0: financial analysis Kevin Morrison expects diesel prices to be hit particularly hard.
1: The diesel prices are quite different to the petrol price. We've seen the diesel prices rise much more than petrol prices so far this year. That's probably going to continue to be the case in this sort of a phase of the conflict.
0: The White House insists Donald Trump repeatedly told Saudi officials the country must normalise ties with Israel as part of a nuclear deal. White House Press Secretary Caroline Levitt earlier suggested that that condition was added by the president after yesterday's announcement and said he hadn't spoken to the Saudi leader about it. She now says Mr. Trump hasn't spoken to Mohammed bin Salman in the last few hours, but they discussed the conditions for a nuclear deal many times in the past.
2: This agreement is still being worked out. It will hopefully be finalized with the condition that the president spoke about this morning. But this agreement in particular, as it's been discussed thus far, does give priority access for American companies in the Saudi nuclear energy program, which will ultimately benefit American industry workers and supply chains.
0: Saudi Arabia is yet to respond. The man sacked just over a week ago as Ukraine's defence minister says he won't accept any other position in the government. Mykhailo Fedorov, a popular young expert in drone warfare, has thanked President Volodymyr Zelensky for what he calls all options offered. But he says defence is the only ministerial position where someone could shape the course of the war. His sacking, triggered by infighting with the then military chief, who has also since been dismissed, has prompted street protests in several cities. Back home, and a northern Tasmanian mayor says he's pretty confident remediation works on a flood-prone riverbank have not affected a known platypus habitat. The Meander Valley Council has undertaken work to prevent further erosion, but some locals are concerned by the potential impact on the platypus population. Mayor Wayne Johnston says the council has done its due diligence and all the necessary environmental approvals were given by the Department of Natural Resources and Environment.
3: Obviously, we hate to see any type of wildlife impacted at all, and I'm pretty confident that there hasn't been. But having said that, I don't know for sure.
0: NRE Tasmania says it's aware of a report and an investigation is underway. To sports news, and Australian swimmer Kyle Chalmers is welcoming Gina Rinehart's offer of cash bonuses for medals and world records in the pool at the Commonwealth Games. The mining magnate will provide the same bonuses she did at the 2024 Olympics, $20,000 for a gold medal, $15,000 for a silver, $10,000 for a bronze and $30,000 for a world record. Australia has been among 74 nations and territories involved in this morning's opening ceremony. Chalmers says the cash will provide added incentive.
4: I'm not going to say that it's not a good thing. I'm super grateful to obviously have the support of CGA to get us here, but to be able to have some medal incentive, it gives us a lot more purpose and reason. Otherwise, you get a medal and the uniform.
0: Now to Tasmania's weather. There's a road weather alert for snow-covered roads above 400 metres in the west and central plateau. There's a gale warning for the far northwest coast, Bank Strait and Franklin Sound, east of Flinders Island and the lower east, southeast and central west coast. For the state, widespread rain about the west and far south, scattered showers elsewhere, a top of 13 for Burnie, Hobart, Devonport and Launceston. ABC News.
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8: Yeah, sport coming up in just a moment. The Commonwealth Games is underway. Did you catch the opening ceremony, I wonder? Well, are you a little bit sad that Victoria couldn't host it? We sort of handballed it on at great expense to Glasgow, and now they're getting all the fun. Or maybe you're amongst those who are a bit ho-hum about it all. Yeah, I don't know. Is the Commonwealth Games, is it the sort of the must-see sporting event that it once was for many of us? We're going to be talking sport with Dom Baker in just a moment. That's what we do over Friday, talking about what's coming up as well. 0438 922 936. If you'd like to let us know what you are really looking forward to this weekend, maybe it's the Formula One, the Tour de France, or something local even. let us know. Get in touch, 0438 922 936. First, though, I just wanted to return briefly to a story from a little earlier today. That is the sale of Rushy Lagoon. Huge debate around it today. In fact, Federal Opposition Leader Angus Taylor, as I understand it, has been in the north of the state. It's become a political football, this one. Let's just name it up. But why has it stirred so much passion? Part of the reason is a nearly $9 million grant that's been handed over to the company that's bought the property to help them set it up as a tree farm. Now, if you've been around long enough to remember managed investment schemes from a couple of decades ago now, that stirred up a lot of concern, a lot of controversy, turning over agricultural land to tree plantations. It was not popular then, and some see it as a failed policy. Are we repeating those mistakes? And are there some questions to be raised about the process behind which this grant was issued, the timing of it? It was the grant was agreed to before the sale was agreed to by the Federal Treasurer. That, says Taz Farmers, is a concern. Nathan Kalman, CEO of Taz Farmers, joins you now. Nathan, good morning. I understand you've met with the Federal Opposition Leader this morning.
9: Scottsdale, which was well attended, and I suppose comes off the back of a bigger community meeting that Taz Farmers holded in Scottsdale last Friday with about 200 local residents.
8: Broadly outline, I think I've sort of tried to sum it up there, but if you could just quickly broadly outline your concerns about this process.
9: I think from the beginning there's huge concerns about $69 million of taxpayer money being provided by the government as an equity stake into the purchase of this property through a foreign listed company. At the forefront, I think that is our major issue, and it's been shrouded with secrecy and, you know, probably has created a very unfair playing field for other local purchasers that were looking to purchase the property and maintain it in agricultural food production, which is what it is ideally suited for. However, I guess this week to learn that this company has now been awarded close to a further $9 million ahead of even owning the land really doesn't pass any sort of social license test where, you know, other people that were probably bidding for that forestry of the future money, you know, would have had to have demonstrated that they owned the land and that it was suitable for growing pines, which we know that this property simply won't be.
8: The argument is that there were no other buyers. It's been on the market for a long time, and this is really the best offer that was on the table, Nathan Kalman.
9: Again, I think that statement by the federal government is deliberately misleading. We are aware of at least one other buyer who, in the month leading up to the Treasurer making his decision, made a comparable offer direct to the agent selling the property on behalf of the vendor. That would have seen the land remain in agricultural use. And instead of the 5 full-time jobs that the property will now continue in the area, you know, his offer would have employed in excess of 100 full-time people in the area. And at the community meetings that have been held in Scottsdale over the last 2 weeks, that is clearly what the community is crying out for, its employment opportunities. And I think, you know, with the closure of Liberty Bell Bay and the closure of Bogues, what we need in Tasmania is actually job creation, not job suppression. And I think the investment by the federal government to lock this land up into a pine plantation for 30 years before any prospect of any real employment growth is just a massive lost opportunity and shows that the government really doesn't have the community's interest at heart.
8: All right, Nathan Kalman, we better leave it there. But broadly, you and, as I understand it, the Federal Opposition Leader are calling on the federal government now to step in and veto this sale at the last minute. Is that correct?
9: That's absolutely correct. The minister has that within her power as the Agriculture Minister.
8: This is Julie Collins?
9: Julie Collins. Julie needs to act now. She needs to be present in the local community and listen to what that community is saying, because for the last 2 weeks, she's been completely absent.
8: Nathan Kalman there, CEO of Taz Farmers. Will the federal minister step in? Look, it's emerging as a political hot potato, this one. So we'll certainly continue to follow this one into next week. But for now, we're going to talk sport to get us there. Here's Elvis Presley.

wish that there were more than 24 hours in the day. Even if there were 40 more, I wouldn't sleep a minute away. Oh, there's blackjack and poker and the roulette wheel, a fortune won and lost on

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I'm gonna give it everything I've got to. Lady luck, please let the dice stay hot.

0: Elvis Presley there and Viva Las Vegas. It's 13 minutes past 10 o'clock on 936 ABC Hobart and ABC Northern Tasmania. Don Baker along next. We're going to talk sport.
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0: CEO of Cricket Tasmania, Dom Baker, joins you. Dom, good morning. Are you getting excited for the Comm Games?
2: Good morning, mate. What I am excited about is that little bit of theme music coming in. You know, that's what I'm talking about, you know, a bit of up and about.
0: Are you talking about Viva Las Vegas? Viva Las Vegas.
2: The King, you know.
0: Yeah, had a lot.
2: Someone's
0: more...
2: been doing some research into my background. It's, you know, it's right on the money for me.
0: That's right. You've been globetrotting. Did you? Yeah, spent a little bit of time in...
2: I'm off to the UK next weekend, actually.
0: Okay.
2: So, my previous life, I had a fair bit to do with things like Las Vegas. So, it's good.
0: There you go. Well, I'm glad to take you back on the nostalgia trip. Hey, the Comm Games opening ceremony sounds quite impressive. I was too busy preparing the show this morning to cast an eye across it. But, look, it sounds like it's impressive. But it's not the big Comm Games that we know, is it?
2: No, well, as Australians, we should be a little bit red-faced about the Commonwealth Games, given that it was supposed to be in Victoria and we dropped the ball on that.
0: Why was that?
2: I think the Victorian Premier at the time thought it was going to cost far too much money. And he may well have been right, but you don't make those commitments and then go back on them, you know, a couple of years out from the games. And good on the Scottish. They've picked it up and run with it. But it is an abbreviated games. It's not exactly the format that we would carry into a usual Commonwealth Games. And I don't know about, you know, the sports people out there listening today, but I've always liked the Commonwealth Games. I know it's not the very pinnacle, but I think we uncover a lot of tremendous athletes through the Commonwealth Games. So.
0: And we win everything, Tom.
2: Yeah, and that's right. And I just love winning. So to me, it's, you know, it's fantastic. But we've got athletics, swimming, 3-on-3 basketball, track cycling, weightlifting, lawn bowls, artistic gymnastics, netball, boxing and judo as the disciplines. And for the Para Games, athletics, swimming, wheelchair basketball, track cycling, powerlifting and lawn bowls as well. So it is abbreviated, but...
0: No breakdancing, no.
2: Well, I'm not... Or skateboarding. I'm probably not that upset about that, but... I mean, so out of those 10, what would you do, Dave? What would you pick if you had to, regardless of athletic ability?
0: Well, it's not going to be judo because I value my my joints.
2: No blood sports then, right? Yeah.
0: It's probably going to be lawn bowls, Dom.
2: Yeah, well.
0: And I'll probably have a beer in my hand at the time.
2: It's funny you should say that because that's where I'd be going too. And I think Australia have got a great lawn bowls team and... I actually like watching lawn bowls. It's a good sport.
0: Now, someone whispered to me, and I'm just on my search engine here, saying that we've actually had some early success.
2: Yeah, I think we have. I've missed them this morning. I was too busy preparing for today, but I think we've been underway. So have we got a gold medal yet?
0: I'm just looking that up.
2: One of the listeners will be able to tell us. They're always very diligent.
0: Yeah, bowls fans, how are we doing? How's the green and gold looking?
2: Yeah, though I think the swimming probably has been underway too because they usually get away first, don't they, the swimmers? So.
0: That's right.
2: But look, it'll be for the couch potatoes. And let's face it, the weekend's weather doesn't look tremendous. So for the sporting couch potatoes, the Commonwealth Games are there. Get into it.
0: Here we go. Dawn Heyman and Kelsey Cottrell began their campaign in the bowls with a scintillating performance, overcoming Zambia's Foster Banda and Gertrude Siam. 6-4, 14-0.
2: I love the description. Scintillating. Yeah. Probably a word I wouldn't put in a sentence that has bowls in it. But anyway, we're away. For those who love their sport, get into the Commonwealth Games, support our athletes, see if we can uncover some champions for the future there. So that'll be a great way to fill in your weekend if you, like me, and you're not going to venture outside much. I tell you the other thing I'm excited about, given venturing outside might have to, if you want to, you know, brave the weather. The Kingborough Lions this week, who soccer club, play the Melbourne Victory at Lightwood Park. So for soccer fans, if you haven't got your fix of soccer yet, which maybe you have, but if you want to continue that on a little bit, if you get up to Lightwood Park on Sunday, you'll see the Melbourne Victory play Kingsbrough. That's the club's championship. Fantastic. I think it's a fantastic initiative because you get clubs playing against professional outfits. I'm not holding out a lot of hope for Kingsbrough to take the points there, but I tell you what, it will be a shock for the Melbourne Victory boys to lob at Lightwood Park on Sunday afternoon, and it's not going to be warm up there either. So give them strength, the Kingsbrough Lions, and let's if you're a soccer person, get there, fill the place up. It's a great way for that club to make a few bob along the way, representing the Kingsbury area, but also representing Tassie.
0: Yeah, and there'll be some real incredible skills on show there. I mean, are they likely to bring their star players down?
2: You wouldn't think so, but these things, these games, if I was the Melbourne Victory, I'd be wary, because what happens in these things is, Kingsbury got nothing to lose, have they? Reputationally, they've got absolutely nothing to lose, so they'll throw everything at it. So you can never take these things too easily. I mean, when I was in the UK last year, Grimsby, I don't know whether you know where Grimsby is, it's the far north east of England, little fishing town. They knocked over Manchester United in a similar type competition. So don't take it too easy, Victory. The Kingsbury lads will be out to get you. What else have we got?
0: We've got Formula One this weekend. Yeah. A lot of people get very, very excited.
2: But they do.
0: I still struggle to, and I don't know why. It's just
2: lots we're on the same page
0: vroom,
2: there.
0: Vroom, vroom. Maybe I just haven't had it explained to me correctly.
2: I'm not a motor racing fan, but there are plenty who are. So, and you're right there, and they are very passionate. So this is the last round before the summer break. So, Hungarian Grand Prix, known as the Budapest Paddock. And look, really, going into it, Antonelli from Mercedes and Hamilton from Ferrari are the two that have really stood out so far. And probably Hamilton is the only one left that could probably knock off Antonelli for the championship. So I think Ferrari would be wanting to get a win on the board going into the summer break. So let's keep an eye on Hamilton and see whether he can get the chocolates and keep the championship really alive and make sure that there is an opportunity for more than one winner there. So if you're a motor racing fan, it's all over this weekend. If you're really into it, watch the qualifiers, because a lot of young drivers are going to get an opportunity in the qualifying and lead up to this Grand Prix. So so they're swapping some of their number one seat drivers out to be able to give some of the younger drivers a bit of a look. So you'll get an opportunity to see maybe the next driver of your preferred team there. So
0: yeah, motorsport fans, will you be tuning in? What are you looking forward to? What are you expecting? I think it gets underway tonight about 9:30 PM.
2: Yep.
0: And at Hungaroring.
2: Yeah.
0: Hungaroring that's in Hungary.
2: Yeah.
0: Yeah.
2: Apparently so. Mm. Well, to racing of another type, the Tour. So I know a lot of people follow the Tour, and I can get sucked into this a little bit, because you turn it on and you think, I'll just watch this for 5 minutes. And when you look up, it's, an hour and a half's gone by.
0: It's a bit like test cricket.
2: And golf. I reckon there's sports that you could just go, oh, let's just watch that for a minute.
0: Just get into the zone.
2: Yeah. Carapaz, who's a Olympic champion, he absolutely blitzed him in the climbing stage of stage 18 the other night. Gave them an absolute lesson, but not enough of a lesson to draw back any time off Podicar, who really looks like it's his tour to lose now. He's 4.5 minutes in front. Carrying the yellow jersey, the green sprinting jersey is Mads Pedersen. The polka dot journey, which is a jersey, which is the one for the best hill climber, is also held by Podicar. And probably the interesting one to me is the white jersey, which is best young rider, which is probably where we see the talent of the future coming from, and that's Alex de Toro. But they're coming in now to stage 19, which is one of the iconic stages of the Tour. It's a 128-kilometre stage. Goes from Gap up the Alp de Huez. 21 hairpin turns over 13 kilometres with a gradient of 8.5% to finish that stage off. So, and I actually looked up this morning what 8.5% of a gradient looks like. So it doesn't sound like much, does it?
0: No.
2: You wouldn't want to walk
0: it's
2: up
0: steep.
2: It.
0: Right. Yeah, okay.
2: It's quite steep, yeah. So it's an iconic stage, finishing up there in the Alps. So if you're a cycling fan or just a sports fan and you're looking to waste some time over the weekend and keep out of the cold, I would be tuning into a bit of the tour. Looking very good. Podicar should win.
0: Yeah, okay. Look, we talked about local soccer. Local footy, Dom, anything to keep an eye across?
2: Yeah, well, all the representative footy's kind of finished up now, so and we're into probably our last five or six rounds. So this it becomes pretty important for teams to get wins on the board now. Locally in the SFL, North Hobart versus Lauderdale should be an absolute cracking game. Brighton versus Clarence and Kingborough versus Glenorchy. And in the community round, Hobart versus Huonville, Signet versus Sorel is a massive game. Signet will be trying to flex their muscles and show Sorel that they've got an absolute chance of winning the grand final. Lindisfarne versus UNorfolk and Dodgers Ferry versus Claremont. In the north, the NTFA, we've got North Launceston versus Scottsdale, South Launceston versus Deloraine and Launceston versus Longford, which I reckon is probably the pick of those games. And I've had a little bit of a look at Division 2 NTFA. Bridport versus Campbelltown should be an absolute cracker there, top of the ladder, those two. And, of course, Bridport are the Seagulls, so we always go for the Seagulls. East Coast versus Meander and Evandale versus Perth are the games there. And on the northwest coast, if you're out and about, Ulverston versus Devonport, Circular Head versus Wynyard are the two games in the NWFL. And in the NWFA, we've got East Ulverston versus Sheffield, Turners Beach versus Rosebery Toorak, Wesley Vale versus Monton Preston, and Forth versus Sprayton. So you'll get your fill of football if you're willing to take the risk and get out there in the cold. Won't be getting me this weekend, I don't think.
0: I'll tell you who is out in the cold, fans of the snow sports, the winter sports. I wonder if the ski runs are up and running.
2: Someone will be able to tell us, I reckon. Yeah. What about Lomond? That'll be similar, isn't it?
0: It'd have to be, yeah, Ben Lomond, surely. But, snow everywhere at the moment, some great skiing. But also, let's bring in Michael Paxson, who's team manager with the Tassie Longboard Surf Team. They're competing in the Australian Longboard Titles, Dom, in New South Wales. He's there right now. Very good morning to you, Michael. Hello, Michael. Oh, no, sorry, Michael, we don't have you yet. Sorry, my desk.
2: You pressed
0: the wrong button. G'day, Michael. This is what happens when Leon's not in charge. Yeah, I'm good. How's it all going?
3: It's sunny and warm, not to rub it in your face.
2: Yeah, thanks for that, mate.
0: Great.
3: It's been hard work. We've done lots of training up here the last 4 days. We've got all the Tassie team is assembling, and we're just about to go out for a practice session, about six of us now.
0: So first day of competitions tomorrow, Michael.
3: It is, yeah. It's the under 18 and open men and women. The winner of the open men and women goes into the Australian team for the international tournaments.
0: And how many Tasmanian competitors do we have?
3: We've got 10. The last few years has just been two, John in the over 60s and me in the over 40s. But, yeah, we've got a record 10 competitors, five male, five female, including, Steve and Faith. Faith, she's 14, so she's going in the under 18s, and her dad is going the over 50s. They've driven all the way from Dodgers Ferry.
0: Well, there you go. It's a bit of
2: beautiful.
0: Younger generation interest in longboarding.
3: Oh, definitely. It's I think Tasmania's got some fantastic talent. Just a matter of getting everyone here. I think if we had our A team, we'd probably beat Queensland and New South Wales.
2: Well, it is the coolest way to surf, the longboard, by the way. So, that gets a tick for that. What's the break you're going to be surfing up there?
3: We're sitting at Cabarita Point now. Yep. They often have it here, but last year it was meant to be here. They had a shark attack 2 weeks before and 2 weeks after. So we're keeping an eye on the bikings at the moment.
2: Yeah, I would be too.
0: What do you look for?
3: Whales and dolphins jumping out the front. And hopefully not too many sharks.
0: Yeah, okay. What are the judges looking for in a good longboard performance?
3: So in the open and under 18s, which will be the next 2 days, it's more traditional single fin style, flow, nose rides, that kind of thing. And then the masters division goes from over 40s up to over 75. and they still allow a bit more high-performance power surging in those categories.
0: Well, Michael, we're going to have to check back in with you maybe on Monday to see how the Tassie team is faring.
3: Definitely. Well, yeah, we'll be finishing the Masters by Thursday next week, and hopefully we come back with some trophies. And just wanted a quick plug. We've put a GoFundMe page, Tasmanian Longboard Team, to try and cover some competitor entry fees and costs, make it sustainable. We don't get any funding from anyone, so that time Tassie Surfing gets some support. So if anyone's keen to help Tassie take on the other states, if they can get a GoFundMe page and donate, that would be fantastic.
0: All right, well, good luck to you. Michael Paxton, their team manager with the Tassie Longboard Team, who's up at Cabarita, sunny Cabarita in New South Wales. Dom, we haven't got long left for a yarn about the AFL, I'm afraid.
2: That's good. Take we can whiz through, mate. We can whiz right through here. We've got Geelong versus Melbourne at the MCG. I'm going with Melbourne there. They're going really well, Melbourne. The Dockers versus the Eagles in the Western Derby, and I'm definitely on form, the Dockers. Carlton versus the Suns. I'm going with Carlton there at the MCG. We've got the Hawks versus the Bombers. The Hawks to inflict more pain on the poor old Bombers. The Giants versus the Swans. I think it's a watch-out game for the Swans, and I'm going to tip the Giants to get over the top in the local derby there. The Bulldogs versus the Tigers. The Bulldogs for me. Brisbane versus Port Adelaide. Brisbane to get the job done. And North Melbourne versus St Kilda. I'm going with North Melbourne to beat the Saints.
0: All right. Well, we'll need to leave it there. Dom Baker, thank you so much. We'll see you next Friday.
2: Have a great sporting weekend, mate.
0: You too. On 936 ABC Hobart and ABC Northern Tasmania. That was your Friday sport. Let's get along to the newsroom now. Loretta Loberg is there. Loretta, good morning.
4: Good morning, Dave. The US military says it's launching strikes on Iran for the 13th night in a row as clashes escalate over shipping routes. Oil prices have hit $100 a barrel for the first time since May after Houthi militia in Yemen attacked oil tankers in the Red Sea. The US will hit Australia with fresh tariffs today, 5 months after a court struck down its old tariff regime. Australia will be hit with a 12.5% tariff over allegations from Washington that Australia has failed to take action to prevent slavery and forced labour. The booing of Collingwood star Isaac Quaynor at last night's game against the Crows has prompted calls for AFL clubs to do more to protect players. The Magpies' 34-point victory over Adelaide was overshadowed by the way large parts of the crowd treated Quaynor, who was the target of a homophobic slur during a game last year. And chef de mission Petria Thomas has distanced Commonwealth Games Australia from cash bonuses offered by billionaire Gina Rinehart to medal-winning and world record-breaking Australian swimmers. Thomas says the incentives, which include $20,000 for a gold medal, are not connected with Commonwealth Games Australia. I'll have more news at 11.
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0: Yeah, great to have you with me this morning. Leon will be back on your radio on Monday morning, and we'll get you a finance update in just a little while. Tony Briscoe is going to be along to tell us what's coming up in the Country Hour. And of course, as we love to do on a Friday, we've got Nick Crawford joining us in just a little while to tell us where the fish will be biting. I think the weather's going to improve slightly over the weekend. So with any luck, there might be a few opportunities to catch a fish somewhere around the state. And look, hello to you if you're enjoying some sort of sport this weekend. G'day to Dan. Dan, you say, can you please stop abbreviating the Meander Valley football team to just Meander? Meander had a powerhouse football team in the 60s and 70s, but they folded in the early 80s. The Meander Valley Suns are from Westbury. All right, thank you. Hey, I think it's time to get a look at the latest in what's happening out on the money markets.
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0: B Donnelly is with Bell Potter and joins you this morning. B, good morning.
9: Good morning, David.
0: What's the picture?
9: Look, it's the potential escalation in the Middle East with Iran is causing most of the problems this morning. The Dow Jones closed down 507 points to 51,712 points as that threat to escalate pushed markets lower and pushed oil at one stage above $100 a barrel, currently sitting around $94 a barrel. Intel posted a strong result post-market and their shares are up about 12%. Possibly validating some of these tech valuations going forward. UK and European markets were also weaker with the CAC and DAX closing down around 1.5%. Our market, we opened in the negative, down 40 points, drifted a little bit lower from there, currently down 50 points with the ASX 200 at 8,790 points. So as expected, energy stocks doing the best in our market. Santos up 2.6% or 20 cents to $8.05 and Woodside up 2.3%, 79 cents to $32.59. The bank started in the green, that sort of drifted a little bit lower from there. NAB doing the best, holding on to some gains, up 33 cents to $40.14. Tech and the miners are keeping us well and truly in the red this morning, selling across the board with our tech, with WiseTech, Technology One, Megaport and Life360 all stayed in the red. They've stayed there. Life360 giving up another 3% or 78 cents to $23.34. And in mining, it's across the board really. Pilbara giving up yesterday's gains down 3% or 12.5 cents to $4.10. BHP also in the red, down 26 cents to $59.66 this morning, David.
0: Great. Anything else we need to know? Commodities, the dollar?
9: Yeah, dollar holding down a tiny bit, 69.7 US cents. And gold giving up a little bit of gains from yesterday, $4,041 an ounce.
0: Bede, thanks.
9: Friday.
0: Thank you so much. Have a great weekend.
9: No problem. Same to you.
0: Bede Donnelly from Bell Potter there. On 936 ABC Hobart and ABC Northern Tasmania. It's 24 minutes to 11 o'clock. We're going to get an update on where the fish are biting in just a little while. I think we're going to head to Flinders Island in a little while as well. And get an update from Tony Briscoe on the Country Hour. But I reckon a bit of music. I think we are overdue a little bit of music. This is Goanna with Solid Rock.

0: 936 ABC Hobart and ABC Northern Tasmania with David Riley. You're on the mornings program. And look, a couple of weeks ago, a bit over a fortnight ago, do you remember? Everybody's phones, mobile phones, suddenly stopped working. A national Telstra outage. Well, they've persisted for at least many people on Flinders Island. In fact, we were supposed to chat to Jane on Flinders Island a little bit earlier in the program, but ironically, we couldn't get hold of her because of the mobile issues. Jane, good morning.
1: Oh, good morning, David. How are you?
0: I'm good. Look, we weren't aware of this. What's been happening? And thanks for reaching out and letting us know on this. You've had some phone issues.
1: Look, pretty much continuously since the original outage, we've had very limited phone calls, sometimes only text, sometimes nothing, no internet. Unless you've got Starlink, you're pretty much communication's been shut down on the whole on the island. And, you know, it really is a worry given that the average age on the island's about 57, 58, you know, and Telstra is our only provider on the island, so we have no other option. So it is quite funny because nothing is on the website about the outage. People have put in complaints and they've claimed that there's nothing wrong. And, it's really interesting. Or you can't get through to them because your phone's not working.
0: Of course.
1: So it's been pretty frustrating.
0: So, and what we found a couple of weeks ago during that original outage was that it wasn't just phones. Of course, it was ATM facilities. Many of them rely on the mobile network. Buses, timetables, and is it just phones affected or are there other services?
1: Oh, no, the businesses too. You know, this is the thing with as you say, with FPOS, our local businesses have been affected. Unless you've got Starlink, you know, they're not working. So thank goodness for the cash economy still happening.
0: And 000 calls?
1: Well, funnily enough, there's been no communication available at times, so no 000 services. Mm. So this is our main concern on the island. You know, thankfully, some of the other services like SES, ambulance, and police have got TAS-GRN, so they can still communicate. But yeah, everything else has been out.
0: And no promise of a fix?
1: Well, ironically, this is why we can talk. They've just rerouted one of the towers through another nearby tower, so we've got a little bit of coverage again because they've said they're coming over on Monday to start the fix. But whether that actually happens or not, they claim they didn't know about the outage, but that can't be true given the amount of people that reported the problem on the island. Yeah,
0: well,
1: look, just frustrating. And it's particularly being remote, isolated.
0: Of course. Yeah. Of course. Well, look, we appreciate you keeping us in the loop on it. And if you're able to, please, keep us updated on it, Jane.
1: Me too. Okay. Thanks, David. All right. Cheers.
0: Jane there in Flinders Island. Hello to you if you're listening in from Flinders Island or elsewhere in the state. Have you noticed persistent issues since that outage, now well over a fortnight ago, and clearly persisting on Flinders Island? Nick Clark will be joining us. Not Nick Clark. That's a journalist with the Mercury. Nick Crawford will be joining us in just a moment. We're going to be talking about where the fish are biting. Tony Briscoe will be along in just a moment also to tell us what's coming up in the Country Hour.
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5: With David Riley.
0: And let's say good day to Nick Crawford, our weekly fishing guru. Nick, good morning.
6: Morning, David.
0: Nick, what would be your best advice for getting out and catching a fish? I think the weather's going to improve slightly. I mean, we've had a lot of snow, so it might make for an interesting trout fishing experience. But what's your advice?
6: Let me just look out the window here. Fairly calm, very sunny, and quite warm. St. Helens, no snow anywhere to be seen.
0: And I think it's set to get warmer over the weekend too. So, yeah.
6: Well,
0: has it ever snowed at St. Helens? I mean, that must be a
6: Look, we came very close a few years ago. I was I'd come back and it was very ordinary on the hill coming out to Stiglitz, but yeah, very sleety, but I wouldn't call it snow really.
0: Right. Yeah, okay. Yeah. All right, where are they biting, Croft?
6: Well, there's plenty happening at the moment around the state. We'll start down your way. Have you been out yet, David?
0: I haven't. I've been just busy with other projects lately, and I keep gazing longingly at my fishing rod up on the wall under the house, thinking, now's the time. So where am I going?
6: Well, Daniel, there's plenty of bluefin down there at the moment. They're all the way around the south of the state, 20 to 30 kilo mark. So, you know, decent sort of fish and quite manageable, even on spinning gear. Most of them have been taken on blue skirts, but some people have been flicking metal at them on the surface, and that's pretty good fun. Or even big poppers have been taking a few. And then there's been the odd one taken on bait too, so they're cubing them. So that's turning out all right on big pilchard baits, the go. Stripey trumper out off Eagle Hawk Neck at the moment. There's been getting plenty of those on squid baits. Speaking of squid, there's quite a few calamari on the outside of Brooding Island. They're getting them on pearl and redhead coloured jigs, so they're doing quite well. Brim and mullet down at Browns River, which is perfect for school holidays, and they've been caught on prawn and mussel baits, as well as olive-coloured hard bodies, but small hard body lures, fish and strayer, and curl-tail soft plastics as well, so the little grubs with the curl-tail on them. Australian salmon, plenty of Australian salmon in the Derwent from Taroona back to Blackmans Bay, mainly on silver slices, nothing fancy. Flick them out, keep them up on the surface, and wind as fast as you can. And a few silver trevallies being sighted down at Alana and Brunei Island. So well worth focusing on those, and they're pretty decent-sized fish by all reports. Up the east coast at the moment, Australian salmon at Bishano. There have been plenty of big ones caught there, not just in the gulch, but also on the beaches and the rocky points around Bishano. Again, silver wobblers. Silver trevally in George's Bay are still fishing really well. Some big fish amongst them, mainly on camo and pumpkin seed coloured fry and 4-inch worms. In particular, that area around Akaroa in George's Bay is probably the hottest spot. Stripey trumpeter down, well, most of the east coast, but as far down as Bishano and well up, all the way up to the northern tip. There's some big fish amongst them this year too. Tiger flathead out off Scamander, again, some very big flathead out there at the moment, getting those on fish bait. And Luderick, some Luderick have shown up, so the blackfish or Luderick, which, of course, you know, New South Wales is famous for. But
0: they're normally a spear fishing target, aren't they?
6: Yeah, look, people do get them spear fishing, but if you can dig up a bit of that sea lettuce, that green weed, and in particular here, it's on the rock wall on the entrance to George's Bay, and you basically just want to get on the slack, almost on the slack of the tide. We're just moving a little bit, and just float that weed along the wall, and that, if they're there, they will hit it. So you just walk; it's a walking speed sort of thing. You just
0: vegetarians. Walk along the wall.
6: Vegetarians, although they do tell me they will take a prawn, so yeah, that could work. But if you really want to increase your chances, green weed is the go. And some garfish in George's Bay as well. There were some down at the Bishano Gulf during the gulch during the week. You've really got to burly them to get them excited. They've shown up a bit late. They're not that excited and not that big, but they're well worth the effort if you like garfish, and they're very good to cook. In George's Bay between Akaroa and Stiglitz. So as I look at here, it's just out off the point, and plenty of them there if you can get them excited, but burly, but don't feed them. You're just trying to get them in the mood. Up on the northwest coast at the moment, a lot of salmon being caught, in particular Wynyard, as far Wynyard and down Sisters Beach, and also out off the Emu River, entrance to the Emu there, Bernie, there's plenty of them in nice and close. So cast silver wobblers to them, even bait fishing or surf fishing, you'll do okay. There's some big ones amongst them. King George Whiting, there's a few of those shown up. Not in big numbers yet, but down at Montague and also at Stanley, and they're getting those mainly on squid baits. And some good-sized snapper being taken off the Burnie Yacht Club, and they're casting distance. You don't need a boat. And they've been using squid baits to catch them as well. So it's good that they've shown up, and I'm sure that they'd be over at Wynyard as well if they're at Burnie. And the best thing to do is go into your local tackle shop and ask for a mark somewhere, and they'll tell you where to go, where to catch the fish, that is. Flathead, plenty of flathead out wide along the northwest coast at the moment. Just watch your limits and sizes and so on, but they're bigger flathead, and you will need to get a boat to get access to the big ones. But again, watch your size limits. If you get into the tigers, then obviously they're a different species and you'll find. Gummy shark, plenty of gummy shark being taken at the moment. In particular, they're getting on beaches, surf fishing, but they're also getting a few out wide, just bottom bouncing. So a bit of bait and away you go. Best spots are Somerset and Sisters Beach. Now, trout, it's almost time. All those that have been that have had their trout gear packed away, we're only a week or so off, and there's a bit happening already. A lot of sea-run trout being caught in all of the estuaries around the state. These big tides that we've been having have been pushing a lot of the bait fish well up into the estuaries, and that's firing up the sea runners that are coming back to go up the rivers. There's been some really good fish amongst them. Mm-hmm. The Huon, the Tamar, the Derwent, the Blythe in particular, a lot of fish being sighted in those estuaries. So it's a forerunner for a good season, I suspect. Just go along, have a bit of a sticky beak, suss out your favourite spots in those rivers and have a go. Check on the website for Inland Fisheries what the seaward limit is, so where you're allowed to start fishing and where you can't at the moment. Have a bit of a flick, maybe with a black and gold T-tail would probably do okay, or a hard body, something that looks like a very small, little bait fish. And so long as you're allowed to fish there, you'll do okay with that, I think. Jump on the website, as I say, and have a look at where the stockings have been done. There's been a lot of waters have been stocked and ready for the opening of the season, and big numbers. Like I think Four Springs has had 2,000 trout put into it, so it's really going to take off. I think it's going to be a really good season. I've had a bit of a sniff around some of the rivers, and the Macquarie and the South Esk and so on, and there's certainly plenty of fish action there. So that looks good. And remember, of course, that $25,000 trout is still out there somewhere, I believe.
0: Do we know
6: fisheries tag?
0: Do we know roughly where?
6: I think that one's in Great Lake.
0: Okay.
6: But all the details are on the website. We'll might see if we can get someone from Inland Fisheries to come on next week and talk about that. But I think they've also tagged 30 fish. So there's every chance you're going to get one. I think there were quite a few of the smaller prizes taken last year. And just, if you want to go for those, they're a yellow tag. They're easy to spot. They are numbered, and you're going to get the right numbers for the year and so forth. But, bit of good fun, and who knows? It could be your lucky day.
0: Yeah,
6: certainly might fill up the tackle box, wouldn't it?
0: Yeah, you might be able to sort of break even on a fishing trip.
6: Break even.
0: For once. Jeez,
6: you must spend a lot of money on a fishing trip, David.
0: Yeah,
6: if I spent that sort of money, my missus would be after me.
0: I've sometimes tried to actually cost out the, per kilogram cost of the fresh fish that I bring home, and it never comes out that well, I have to admit.
6: It's a man's greatest fear in life is that he dies and his wife finds out what he really actually spent on his fishing gear.
0: Exactly. Yep. Mm. All right. Well, that's great, Nick. Anything else we need to know?
6: No, look, I think that's it. Be careful out there with the weather. Of course, it is a little bit unpredictable this time of the year. And if you are heading up the lakes, make sure you know what you're doing and you've got a vehicle that's up for it, because you really don't want to get stuck up there in the snow overnight.
0: All right. Good advice. Thank you so much, Nick Crawford.
6: Okay. Thanks, David.
0: Nick Crawford there, our fishing expert. And, take care if you're heading out on the waters this weekend. And let's say good day to Tony Briscoe, who's presenting the Country Hour.
7: Good day, Dave. Good day, everyone. How are you going?
0: Yeah, I'm good.
7: It's that sort of weather, isn't it? You wouldn't bother going fishing up at the lakes.
0: Oh, look,
7: the Central Highlands.
0: Not unless you really enjoyed the snow.
7: Yeah. Well, if you've got a shack up there, that's okay.
0: Combine it with a ski trip, maybe.
7: Yeah, maybe. Mm. Today, Dave, the Federal Opposition Leader, Angus Taylor, in town, as you know. He's at Bell Bay at the moment, and in about 5 minutes' time, he's going to have a media event talking about the Bell Bay smelter closure. And also we're hoping to have him talk about the sale of Rushy Lagoon, see what the opposition thinks. Now, we had Taz Farmers on yesterday saying that maybe the thing that he could do is organise a Senate hearing into this whole thing. So we'll hear from, hopefully, Angus Taylor.
0: Well, that's good. We tried our darndest to get hold of the federal opposition leader, but we've been gazumped by the Country Hour.
7: Oh, well.
0: Look.
7: It happens.
0: Yeah, that's we're totally okay with that,
7: You're
0: Tony.
7: You're okay with that, mate. Mm-hmm. We don't mind. Jen Robinson from Sprout Tasmania on the food safety regulation changes. Now, you've done quite a bit on this this week as well for the smaller producers in the state. They want people to make a comment before next Thursday, the 30th.
0: Just under a week away?
7: Yeah, yeah. Also, we'll have the CEO of Cattle Australia, Will Evans, on the review of the cattle levy. He was in Launceston this week to meet with cattle producers. And they're coming back next week, the red meat updates on next Friday. And Richard Bailey, of course, will have details of the livestock markets this week in Tasmania and on the mainland. So plenty of things happening.
0: On Missable Country Hour.
7: On the Country Hour.
0: Coming up after midday. Thanks, Tony.
7: Good on you, Dave.
0: This is George Ezra. For all the Formula One fans, this is Budapest. Miles in Budapest, my hidden treasure.

0: Well, that's it from me. It's been great keeping you company this morning. Leon Copton will be back with you on Monday. It's nearly time for the ABC News, and then, of course, Conversations with Richard Feidler and Sarah Kanofsky. Hey, have a fantastic weekend.
1: When our leaders speak,
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3: that really indicates that there's a lot of room for improvement under our Tasmanian planning framework.
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5: ABC News, good morning. I'm Loretta Loberger. The US military says it's launching strikes on Iran for the 13th night in a row as clashes escalate over shipping routes. Oil prices have hit $100 a barrel for the first time since May after Houthi militia in Yemen attacked oil tankers in the Red Sea. President Donald Trump has threatened major military punishment against the Houthis as well as their supporters in Iran if their attacks on ships continue. UN spokesperson Stefan Dujarric says the impact of the fighting is extending to other vital trade routes.
6: The escalation threatens to further disrupt maritime trade, flights, border crossings and regional supply chains on which millions of people rely on. Any further disruption could drive up humanitarian needs and costs at a time when aid operations are already underfunded and already overstretched.
5: Locally now, and the alleged victim of a violent burglary 2 weeks ago on Tasmania's east coast says it's been a tough road to recovery following the incident. Police allege two masked men broke into a home in Coles Bay, tying up 76-year-old Grant Whelan, burning his house down and stealing 15 guns. Three men have been charged with a range of offences over the incident, but none of the firearms have been recovered. Mr Whelan has told 936 ABC Hobart he's been overwhelmed by the support he's receiving from the community.
7: I've seen the very worst in people, and I've seen the very, very best in people. I was very surprised.

0: guys. And all as I can say, those nice people out there, thank you very much. And for the support that you gave me. And I never thought it'd be to the level of what it is.
1: Tasmania's public housing body says construction of 42 new social and affordable homes in Devonport should take about 12 months. The $20 million project will be built near the Devonport CBD on the site of the former Devonport Bowls and Croquet Club. Homes Tasmania Chief Executive Ben Wilson has told ABC Northern Tasmania site establishment has started.
2: Delighted that we've got 24 social houses and 18 affordable houses being built across the sites, being 42 new social and affordable houses that'll be ready for the market.
1: Migration lawyers and refugee advocates are calling for legislation to clearly define and protect stateless people in Australia. Ethan White explains.
3: An estimated 8,000 people living in Australia are stateless, meaning they are not recognised as citizens by any country. Melbourne University academic Katie Robertson says stateless people usually arrive as asylum seekers fleeing persecution, but due to gaps in the immigration system, are unable to easily apply for visas, citizenship, enrol in school or gain employment.
4: They've been essentially living in legal limbo in Australia.
3: She's calling for a formal process to determine and protect people living in Australia who are stateless.
1: The Department of Home Affairs has been contacted for comment. Eight bodies have now been recovered almost a week after two boats capsized off Papua New Guinea's East New Britain province. Local villagers have reportedly found the bodies of five more people in the Tigak Islands of New Ireland province. PNG police have confirmed 26 people were reported missing, revised down from the initial figure of 27. To sports news, and chef de mission Petria Thomas has distanced Commonwealth Games Australia from cash bonuses offered by billionaire Gina Rinehart to medal-winning and world record-breaking Australian swimmers. The Commonwealth Games have been officially opened in Glasgow with 257 Australian athletes competing in 10 sports over 10 days. The mining magnate is offering $20,000 for gold, $15,000 for silver, $10,000 for bronze and $30,000 for a world record, matching what she provided at the 2024 Olympics. Thomas says the incentives are not connected with Commonwealth Games Australia.
5: That's a separate arrangement, and that's not something that Commonwealth Games Australia is involved in whatsoever. So, I mean, good luck to the swimmers, I guess. They've got someone backing that performance, and but that's a separate matter for them.
1: Now to Tasmania's weather. There's a gale warning for the far northwest coast, Bank Strait and Franklin Sound, east of Flinders Island, and the lower east, southeast, southwest and central west coasts. There's a strong wind warning for remaining coastal waters and the lakes. For the state, widespread rain about the west and far south, scattered showers elsewhere, a top of 13 degrees for Burnie, Devonport, Launceston and Hobart. 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
12: Kate Clinch was working as a GP in country South Australia some years ago when she became very ill. And while she lay in hospital, close to death, she had a near-death experience. Kate wasn't a religious person, but when she woke, she couldn't stop thinking about what she'd seen and felt, and it made her curious about the whole phenomenon of miracles, whether a miracle is supposed to be some kind of suspension of what we understand about the laws of nature, or simply a kind of grace that you receive. Some years later, Kate began researching the life of a young Australian woman from the early 20th century named Eileen O'Connor, who's buried under the floorboards of her house in Sydney. Eileen O'Connor grew to stand at only 115 centimetres tall. She managed to take care of the sick in the slums of Sydney. Eileen went on to found a nursing organisation, which initially displeased the Catholic Church, but was later turned into a religious order called Our Lady's Nurses for the Poor. They're still working today. The Vatican is currently scrutinising Eileen for possible canonisation, which would make her Australia's second saint. Kate Clinch has written a book about Eileen O'Connor, and it's called Every Inch a Saint. Hi, Kate.
10: Hello, Richard.
12: I mentioned there that near-death experience. What was going on in your life when you went through that?
10: I actually had a ruptured ectopic pregnancy then. I'd had my daughter and I was convinced I'd have two children, and I'd had two miscarriages, and then I had the ectopic pregnancy, during which I hemorrhaged quite significantly. So was rushed to hospital, where I was on the verge of collapsing, needed emergency surgery and blood transfusions. And during that time, as you said, I had some kind of near-death experience.
12: Can you take me through it, what actually happened?
10: I don't know exactly when the experience happened in terms of real-time context, but I know it was when I was in the hospital, and I can describe to you what actually happened.
12: Please do, yeah.
10: So I was not in my normal body, and I was not in a normal location. I was in a forest, and you hear people say if they have a near-death experience, the colours are just incredibly vibrant, not like you normally see. And that was what it was like. And there was this path. I was on the path through the forest, and it was incredibly peaceful. The path went up a hill, and at the end of the path, there was a cottage. And it was the perfect cottage that, you know, from the storybooks that I read as a child, with the picket fence and the roses and the lavender. And all I wanted was to get to that cottage. It felt like home, and I wanted so much to be there. And as I was walking up the hill, I became aware that I had relatives standing on the outside of the fence, blocking the gate to the cottage so that I couldn't go in. And there was a voice telling me, "You have to go back."
12: Where was that voice coming from? Was it from in front of you or behind you?
10: Either behind or to the side. It did not seem to be coming from the relatives who were standing to block me. It was coming from somewhere else. And it was, if you've ever been in a train station when it's really empty but something goes over the PA, it was that kind of disembodied voice that didn't have a clear sense of direction attached to it.
12: And the family members who were blocking your way, were they family members you recognised, or did you just understand them to be ancestors or something?
10: It was really unusual because they were living family members, and most people describe in those circumstances that they have contact with dead relatives. But these were living relatives, except for my mother, who was dead at the time, but she looked different to them. She was present but not animated in the same way.
12: And what was their attitude to you? They were blocking your way, you say. They didn't want you to come in yet or something.
10: No, they were perfectly friendly. Like, there was nothing hostile, but it was just a kind of, nope. When, you know, we're standing here because you're not going through this gate.
12: And did you want to go through the gate anyway?
10: Oh, yes. I was like, I didn't want to go back. It was so heavenly, so peaceful, so all-absorbing that I wanted to stay where I was. But the voice got louder and louder to the point where I said, it was shouting, "You have to go back, you have to go back." And obviously I came back. Here I am.
12: The voices that asked you or told you to come back or were shouting at you to come back, do you recognise those voices?
10: No.
12: Wasn't doctors or family members, I wonder, wanting you not to die?
10: I don't know whether that voice did not feel particularly like a normal human voice. It was something different.
12: And what do you remember about coming back into the real live world, waking up into the world?
10: I was in this incredible state of bliss for about 3 days.
12: After nearly dying from an ectopic pregnancy,
10: really? It was the most amazing thing. The grief of the previous miscarriages and losing a third pregnancy with the ectopic was washed away, and it was like, oh, wow, I'm alive. Whatever happened was incredible. You know, a cleaner would come in to mop my hospital room, and it would be like, I was just so moved that this cleaner was mopping the floor for me.
13: Did you tell the cleaner that?
10: Oh, yes. I think I was insufferable. It's just as well it only lasted 3 days.
13: Was that joy you were feeling in your mind, was there like a reason for it, or was it just something you felt? I mean, was it like, oh, I know there's more to this world than this? Is that why you felt happy, or was it you survived this, or was it just something you can't quite explain, that happiness?
10: Can I say all three?
13: No, you can.
10: So, yes, I can't explain it. It was definitely, as you said, I wasn't a religious person, but it was a holy experience. Yes, it just was transformative in some way.
13: Why do you say holy? What made you feel it was holy? Rather than some kind of beautiful delusion that the mind conjures to make you accept imminent death.
10: There was absolutely no doubt it was holy. There was no sense at any point that anything was a delusion.
13: So what did you decide to do after you had gone through this kind of wonderful and slightly unsettling experience? Did you go back to your normal life with a better feeling, or did you change your life after that?
10: My life changed after that. I'd been a GP. I'd been a solo GP to start with, and then I had my daughter after I'd been in general practice for a decade. And after a year of managing a solo general practice sort of part-time with a baby, I moved in with another GP who also had children. And after the ectopic pregnancy, I decided that was it. I was stopping work. I was being a full-time mother.
13: When did you start, though, researching or trying to find your way into the world of the miraculous?
10: Oh, kind of immediately. And, you know, previous to the experience, I'd been a GP, my mother had died, so I'd had a sense of life and death and how do you make sense of that and what's it all about. And so it wasn't like I went from completely no interest, because you can't sit with someone who's dying and not be caught up in that experience. So it wasn't like night and day, but the near-death experience was extremely personal. There was that voice, and there was the sense of bliss that I had never experienced before.
13: Working as a GP, had you sat with people as they were dying?
10: Yes, and also obviously where my mum was dying as well, I spent time with her. And you hear the stories, you know, people tell stories about someone who's seen their husband come for them at the end of the bed. And, you know, so all of those stories were part of life as a GP, but they were removed until it happens to you.
13: Did your experience remove to some extent your fear of death?
10: Oh, I have absolutely no fear of being dead. Dying, being sick, you know, I've recently had a cancer experience, illness, suffering. I'm not keen on that.
13: No. You know?
10: But the actual dying bit, you know, I've described that as it's as easy as falling off a log.
13: So how did you first find out about this woman, who's the subject of your book, this woman from Sydney named Eileen O'Connor?
10: I was in Sydney being a tourist and being interested in spiritual things. I went to Mary MacKillop's convent. I posted a photograph of her tomb on Facebook. Someone who vaguely knew me said, well, if you like Mary, you should go to Eileen's house, and sent me a link about it. I'd never heard of Eileen O'Connor. I looked at the link. I had two more days in Sydney. You had to ring and make an appointment. I thought, oh, well, so I just rang up. I was able to get into her house while I was still on that trip.
13: And what was her house like when you got there?
10: Oh, it's a weatherboard sort of, I don't know, 1900s sort of house. It was bought for her by some rich benefactors to set up the nursing home in so that the nurses could live there. but it had things like Eileen was profoundly disabled. It had her wheelchair. There was a life-size sculpture of her that someone who knew her had done. So, as you said, she was 115 centimetres tall.
13: And where did she come up to you when you stood next to that sculpture?
10: Yeah, kind of up to your middle, sort of, yeah. It's tiny. It's like, yeah, 3'9¼" or 3'10" tall.
13: Today I'm with author Kate Clinch, who's written a book on the life of Eileen O'Connor, and it's called Every Inch a Saint. So you went into her bedroom, and that's where her remains are buried, under the floorboard there?
10: Yes. I was able to see the museum first, and that was important because, you know, you have an appointment and then the archivist stayed with me supervising because they didn't know who I was. So I went through the museum and got a feel for her life, and because I'd been a GP, reading about her medical history was very moving. Because she contracted tuberculosis in infancy. It infected her spine, leaving her back deformed, pressure on her spinal cord, partial paralysis, devastating illness. A lot of her time she was like paralysed in three limbs. And yet she managed from her own sickbed to establish this foundation of nurses to care for the poor in the slums of Sydney. And so you're walking around the museum and you're thinking, how on earth did she do this? That question stayed with me ever since, really, but certainly for 2 years while I was sort of thinking about her. And after that experience of seeing how ill she had been, and getting a feel for the unbelievable things that she accomplished in her lifetime. Then I got to sit in the chapel, which is in her bedroom now. Her bedroom has been made the part that has the pews in it, and there was an adjoining room. The wall to the adjoining room was taken out to make the space for the altar, and she's buried under the floor there. And I was sitting in the chapel just sort of thinking about what I had just seen about this woman, and closed my eyes and I was aware of a presence, a sense, and what I felt was, I'm in the presence of a saint.
13: That thought came into your mind?
10: Absolutely. And it was like just total acceptance that that's what was happening.
13: What did that feel like, that thought?
10: Awe. There was awe. But the air was electric. It's very hard to describe. But I think, you know, I'm saying I'm in the presence of a saint, someone who doesn't use that language would have felt the same thing and used different words.
13: I was going to say, were you brought up Catholic or?
10: No, I wasn't.
13: So that word came into your head, a saint.
10: Yeah, I'm in the presence of a saint.
13: So you became fascinated with this woman after that.
10: I fell in love.
13: You fell in love with Eileen O'Connor.
10: That's a common experience.
13: That's part of the feeling you have towards is that part of the veneration, I suppose, isn't it?
10: It is. Yeah.
13: So let's talk about Eileen O'Connor, who she actually was. Whereabouts was she born, and tell me about her early life and how she contracted TB.
10: She was born in 1892 in Melbourne, and tuberculosis was common in those days, both as the respiratory infection, but also people could contract it from unpasteurised milk too. So when an adult catches tuberculosis, it's usually a lung infection, and that's what we think of, you know, people having hemorrhages from their lungs and shortness of breath and sort of dying of a slow, horrible pneumonia. But when people contract it in children, it tends to spread through their bloodstream more. And so as well as being a lung infection, it can lodge in bones. So for Eileen, it lodged in the bones of her spine. And there were other bones affected also, but the significant thing was the spine, because if you can imagine the vertebrae of your back, and some of them, instead of being bone, become abscesses.
13: Oh, my God, that's That's extraordinary. She must have been such perfect agony then.
10: Absolute agony for her whole life.
13: What did it do? Does that explain why she was so small as a figure? Did it bend her over or something?
10: Correct. Yes, the vertebrae collapse on themselves. So as well as just losing height, there's also a bend. It's called Pott's disease for those who are medically interested. But basically, instead of your thoracic spine being relatively upright, she had almost a 90-degree bend in the vertebrae in the mid part of her back.
13: Have you had a chance to look through the medical records of that time?
10: Yes, I have. I actually had the experience of being in the archives holding copies of X-rays of Eileen from about 1920.
13: That must have been one of the first X-rays ever taken then in Australia.
10: No, those weren't. But Eileen had X-rays done in around about 1896 because she was born in 1892. She had problems with her back at the age of five that led to her to be X-rayed. So that would have been 1897. X-rays became used for patients in 1896. So back then when she was very young, she would have been amongst the first people, presumably, to be X-rayed in the country.
13: And what does that X-ray look like?
10: I have not seen a copy of that one. I don't know that it exists. But the ones from 1920, so later on, show very extensive tubercular infection.
13: So was she relegated to a wheelchair for quite early in life then?
10: She had great difficulty walking from early in life. When people get Pott's disease, that inflammation and collapse of the spine, there's pressure on the spinal cord because there's these abscesses, but also because of the deformity of the bones. And so people get partial paralysis, but as well as that, as you said, the pain is unimaginable. So someone with Pott's disease who can walks with a very distinctive gait, tiny, painful little steps because any jarring of their spine is unbearable.
13: I've seen photos of her, and there's a page on her in Wikipedia, and if you look at the picture of her, it's slightly touched up, but she's got the presence of like one of the schoolgirls in Picnic at Hanging Rock. She's of that era. She's quite beautiful.
10: Yes.
13: And strangely serene as well in her facial expressions. Was she able to have anything like an education at a school?
10: She did go to Our Lady of Mount Carmel School in Waterloo some of the time in her childhood. But she missed an awful lot of school because she wasn't well, but her parents educated her at home. So she was actually quite an intelligent, well-versed young woman.
13: What kind of aspirations did she have?
10: She wanted to be a nun, but she inquired and was told that she was too sick to be a nun, so no one wanted her. So she took this kind of detour and set up Our Lady's Nurses for the Poor with the help of a young priest. And although she never lived to see it, she arranged all the paperwork and instructions that eventually it would become a religious order. So her sisters became nuns.
13: The experiences I've had from making this program is interviewing people who've endured enormous suffering in their life, if they can survive it and remain kind. They have a very powerful charisma to them. It's a very settled centeredness to them. Do you think she had that?
10: Without a doubt, yes. Yeah, it's quite clear when you read about her. In her own lifetime, people thought she was a saint. So she would have fundraisers for the nurses because her commitment was that her nurses would care for the poor in the slums of Sydney as domiciliary nurses at no charge, which meant a lot of fundraising work was done to support the nurses doing that. And there would be picnics in the gardens, and when she was well enough, she would be carried outside and, you know, sat on the ground. And when she was carried back in, people would collect samples of the soil as relics to take home because they believed they were in the presence of a saint while she was alive.
13: Was she in a poverty-stricken family herself?
10: Her father was a bookkeeper for a large department store in Sydney. They moved from Melbourne when she was about 10. Sort of genteel, lower middle class with huge medical bills. So, yes, there was an element. She saw her family struggle to pay for her medical bills, but then her father died in 1911. And at that point, yes, plummet to poverty because mum could no longer pay the rent. The mother had always had boarders to help pay the rent and pay the bills, and now she needed help to find a cheap house that had more space to take in more boarders so that she could make ends meet.
13: And what did all this mean for her health if the family couldn't pay for expensive medical bills?
10: Well, we do know that Eileen appeared to get a lot sicker at the time of her father's death. Prior to that, she'd had a lot of medical care. She'd had a lot of surgery because one of the things that's done when people get these abscesses is they have to be drained. So,
13: oh, God, this poor woman, honestly, yeah, this is terrible.
10: This was terrible because, just think, we're talking in the early 1900s, anaesthesia's not the same, pain relief's not the same. And one of the girls who saw her back at school, like actually saw her back, described it as there was a deformity that looked almost like a wing from the way that the spine had sort of collapsed, and it was crisscrossed with scars. At one stage, she also had a procedure to encase her in plaster of Paris, like a cast, to try and strengthen and straighten her back and get it to sit correctly. But what happened with that experience was, as the cast set, it was too tight and she was being suffocated. So they had to cut that off in a hurry. And it was said that her back collapsed worse than it had been to start with after that experience.
13: How close did she get to death?
10: Oh, she had near-death experience of her own, but she was frequently unconscious. She barely ate. She was expected to die a number of times through her life.
13: The near-death experience you mentioned, did she write about that or talk about that?
10: She spoke about that. That happened in 1913, so this is after her dad has died. And
13: year before the Great War starts, yes.
10: Correct. She was actually, I think it may have been 1911, sorry, I think I got the year wrong. She was terribly ill. The priest that had helped them find the new house, who helped found the Order of Nurses later, was doing things like holding a mirror to her face to see if condensation from breath was happening on it, which it wasn't. When she came back from that experience, she said, "I've been as close to dying as it's possible to do without dying."
13: What did she say happened as she approached the very edge of life?
10: She had an apparition of the Virgin Mary. And she was given three choices. One was that she could just stay where she was, be dead, be without pain. One was that she could be totally healed and go back. And the third option was that she could come back just as sick and in as much suffering as she was, but use that suffering to save people.
13: And what choice did she say she made? Number three?
10: Number three. She was 19 years old.

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0: Today I'm with author Kate Clinch, who's written a book on the life of a woman who's a candidate to become an Australian saint, a woman named Eileen O'Connor, who endured profound and painful disabilities to put herself in service of the poor. Her book is called Every Inch a Saint. There's more to the story coming up after the headlines. 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
1: Loretta Loberger with a news update. The federal government says new tariffs being imposed by the United States are completely unjustified and don't make sense. From later today, a 12.5% tariff will be placed on Australian exports to the US, replacing a 10% tariff. There are calls for AFL clubs to take a stronger stand against crowd abuse of players. It comes after the Magpies' 34-point win over the Crows was soured by large parts of the crowd booing Collingwood star Isaac Quainer from the start of the game. UN Secretary General Antonio Guterres is warning that the Middle East is being pulled into an ever-widening circle of confrontation. The US is conducting a 13th consecutive night of strikes against Iran after President Donald Trump threatened to ramp up attacks. And the Spanish government has declared a national emergency in Madrid and the neighbouring province of Abila because of wildfires. Full bulletin at midday.
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0: Today I'm with author Kate Clinch. Some years ago, Kate was working as a GP in country South Australia when she suffered an ectopic pregnancy that left her very, very close to death. And while she lay in hospital, she had something like a near-death experience and was quite changed ever after. And she became interested in the miraculous, which has led her to the life of a woman called Eileen O'Connor, an Australian woman who contracted terrible tuberculosis and suffered from terrible disabilities, who put her life in service of the poor in working-class Sydney in the early 20th century. So you were telling me before how she had her own near-death experience and took as her mission coming out of it to be in service to the poor. How on earth was she going to do that? Did she have an idea of how she was going to work and do this despite her profound disabilities?
3: Well, the first thing to say is she was absolutely convinced that she was doing the bidding of the Virgin Mary and of Jesus, who also featured somehow in that near-death experience of hers. So she just believed it would happen. But she was obviously raised Catholic, and Catholics are familiar with this idea of dedicating suffering to the salvation of other people's souls. And so what she believed would be the case was that her suffering would be offered up as a sacrifice so that other people wouldn't need to suffer and would somehow fuel other people's lives being better.
0: I don't understand. Explain that to me. How her suffering became a sacrifice for other people. Was that Christ, like an imitation of Christ? Was that the idea?
3: Kind of. It's a very Catholic thing. Catholics understand it. You and I, not being Catholic, look at that and go, I don't know how to process this. Like, I just personally was absolutely heartbroken. Like you said, you know, she made that third choice despite everything at 19 and came back and suffered so terribly. It's heartbreaking. But she believed that that was what she was called to do, and she willingly and cheerfully did it. She was a joyful person. But what really happened wasn't what she expected. She was surprised by how things turned out.
0: She came to work quite closely with a priest named Father Edward McGrath. Tell me about this man and how they came to work together.
3: Father McGrath was a young priest. He came from an impoverished background himself. He'd been one of those children that were kind of farmed out because the family couldn't look after everybody. And he went into the priesthood a bit later than average because he didn't have the means to do what he felt called to do. He'd been ordained about a year before and was appointed to Randwick Parish where Eileen lived. And when Charles O'Connor, Eileen's dad, died, the family appealed to the church for help, and he was the young priest sent out to find housing for them and do whatever he could. And so he met Eileen, and she was desperately, desperately ill at the time. So he spent a lot of time praying with her. And after her near-death experience, she described what had happened. And he was under the same calling to help the poor that Eileen was. So we had this meeting of minds and hearts in those two people with the same calling. And they realised that somehow there was a synergy. So Eileen thought that Father McGrath would organise an order of nurses and she would be suffering in bed praying for the process to work.
0: Now, you write that at this time, amazingly, there was a lot of gossip about these two. Really? Really? It's profoundly poor. I mean, really? People were gossiping about these two, were they?
3: They were, sadly. But there was far more to it than that. Yes, there were allegations that it was scandalous, that, you know, Eileen was bedbound. The priest would go into her bedroom to pray.
0: Oh, right, and they'd be alone in there together and who knows what they were getting up to, this thing. Well, I mean, who knows? But really, I mean, it just seems... Yeah, what do you say about that?
3: Well, there was more to it. You had Eileen, who was wonderful, convinced that she was called to set up this order of nurses. Father McGrath believed the same thing. They were young, they were exuberant, they were maybe just a little bit naive about the workings of church hierarchy.
0: Maybe they also fell in love a little too. I mean, if you're that much of similar mind, it's natural for people to have a kind of love for each other in that work, isn't it?
3: Absolutely, but it was completely platonic and innocent. There was no whiff of scandal. And as Eileen said, when she was dealing with the gossip, it was like, well, if the church came to meet me, they would know that what they're saying is impossible, but they won't come.
0: Why wouldn't they come? Why wasn't the church supporting her work?
3: So Father McGrath and Eileen decided to call the Order of Nurses Our Lady's Nurses for the Poor. Apparently, although the church knew what they were doing, they didn't get the appropriate approval to use Our Lady's name process.
0: You need to get that signed off by the Vatican before you brand yourself with the Blessed Virgin Mary. Is that right?
3: Yeah. Something along those lines.
0: Oh, well, yeah.
3: And then there was another situation which was a problem because Our Lady's Nurses were set up in 1913, so right before World War One. You'll be aware perhaps that during World War One we had a lot of Australian soldiers serving under the British Army and they were felt to be a bit disrespectful, larrikins, ratbags, didn't uphold their respect for authority, all that stuff. That attitude about Australians was also present in the church. So Australian priests were not fully towing
0: really?
3: The line of discipline.
0: So in Rome they're going... Who knows what they're getting up to all the way out there in Australia? It was a bit like that, was it?
3: It was a bit like that. And so there was a fellow called Father Hubert Linkens, and he was very interesting because I believe he was Dutch, but he was on a German passport, and he was sent across from Europe to investigate allegations of insubordination type events with the priesthood. So he was here looking for a priest to make an example of.
0: Oh, no. And poor old Father McGrath copped it, did he?
3: He sure did. And, I mean, the story gets more bizarre.
0: This is a man who's committed his life to live in poverty to work for the poor, is it? And they went after him.
3: That was part of it. He'd taken a vow of poverty. And as I said, there was a house bought by benefactors for Eileen to set up as the nursing home. And the benefactors signed the ownership of the house into Eileen and Father McGrath's names.
0: Oh, and they thought he'd somehow, it was in breach of his vow of poverty. Is that right?
3: That's the one. Meanwhile, Father Linkens, who was like the provincial superior from Europe, comes in. He's on a German passport. World War One starts when he's here. Somehow he did not get interned, but came close to being interned as a sort of German citizen in Australia during World War One. So he was stuck here, couldn't go back to Europe. It gave him a lot more time to go finding his scapegoat. So absolutely made Father McGrath and Eileen's lives a misery because of the issue with the vow of poverty, because of the using Our Lady's name without absolute approval, because of the dedication they'd shown to fundraising to get money to fund the nurses to go and look after the sick. All this stuff is going on.
0: Right, and the gossip between them as well.
3: Yes, absolutely scandalous. Scandalous because Eileen was paralysed and she did have a wheelchair. Well, we call it a wheelchair, but it was actually a children's rickshaw. People can find pictures of it on the internet quite easily. Totally not designed to be used indoors. And apparently, according to the nuns that worked with her, she didn't spend a lot of time in that wheelchair. She was carried. She was carried. Sometimes Father McGrath would carry the paralysed girl.
0: All right. And so that was considered inappropriate.
3: Totally inappropriate. There was an opportunity to go on a cruise to visit some priests that are setting up stuff in the Pacific. Eileen went. People thought it would be good for her. Father McGrath was on the same cruise. So there were a few trips like that. So Father McGrath was charged with 3 counts of flight from a monastery with a woman.
0: Flight from a monastery with a woman? That's an actual charge? Or is
3: it goes back to the Middle Ages or something.
0: Oh, right. That's not something they made up. That's a thing that was pre-existing, was it? Flight from a monastery with a woman. And what are you thinking when you're reading about all this, Kate? Like, you're laughing now, but were you laughing then, or were you going, oh, that's appalling?
3: It's appalling. Mm. And people from within the church have come out subsequently and said none of that should ever have happened. But yes, for a long time that's what happened. And so Father McGrath was actually banished from Australia, so disappeared from the story of Our Lady's Nurses from the Poor because he was banned from having any contact. And he actually became a war hero. But Eileen could not stay in bed praying that Father McGrath's work would benefit people. She was answering the telephone with her one non-paralysed arm. She was a saint with a phone. She was seeing the nurses every morning before they went on their rounds, having them come and debrief afterwards. She became their spiritual director because while all of this hoo-ha was going on, priests were not allowed to come to the home to guide the nurses, to be their spiritual directors, to give them communion. So she became integral in running the nursing home.
0: So who served as the spiritual director if they wouldn't allow any priest to become contaminated by the work that Eileen is doing here?
3: Eileen did.
0: She did.
3: She took that on herself, yes.
0: And with the kind of snide allegations of the two of them having an affair, what did she do about that?
3: She investigated suing the church for slander because apart from the fact that she was being gossiped about viciously, there were a whole lot of other considerations. She was living with the nurses. They were recruiting young Catholic women to come and nurse, and she's now being labelled as a scarlet woman. And so what good Catholic mum or dad in the 19-teens is going to be allowing their daughter to go and nurse in that organisation?
0: So how is she going to pursue this case against the Vatican?
3: Well, it was against the church hierarchy in Sydney. So she was looking at her legal options. The church in Australia said, if you pursue this legal action, we will excommunicate you and anyone who supports you.
0: What did she do about that?
3: She realised she could not take legal action. So something quite bizarre and amazing happened. She'd been bedbound for at least a few years. And one day she said to one of her nurses, would you just lay out some clothes for me? She had never asked for anyone to lay out clothes for her before. She did all her work from bed. The nurses looked after her. She had bed sores, the works. So the nurse thought, well, that's a bit strange, but everyone did what they called her little mother. Everyone did what Eileen asked. So when she was alone, she got herself out of bed, She got herself dressed. Her mother came to visit, goes into the bedroom, the bed's empty. The mother thinks she's gone to hospital or she's died or something, because everyone knew how ill and fragile she was. So the mother screams. The nurses in the house come running because they think something terrible's happened. And there's little Eileen somehow standing dressed, because she's realised her options to solve the problem in Australia are done. She's going to have to go to Rome.
0: This is one of the wildest and most gothic stories I've ever heard on this program. This is amazing. I'm with Kate Clinch, who's written a book on the life of Eileen O'Connor, and it's called Every Inch a Saint. So this severely disabled woman is in her, still in her, what, mid-20s at this point, decides to hop on a ship to go to Rome to challenge the authority of the Catholic Church in its own territory.
3: In 1915, on a troop ship into Europe that's at war.
0: Did Father McGrath go with her?
3: Yes. Eileen was desperately ill on that trip. She travelled with a nurse because she needed looking after. Eileen prepared all the legal case. Then when they got to Rome, they carefully travelled sort of separately to try and avoid scandal.
0: And how high up did she get in the Vatican hierarchy once she arrived in Rome?
3: Oh, she got an audience with the Pope.
0: Wow. What came out of that?
3: Well, the charges against Father McGrath were dropped, so he was not kicked out of his order, but he was still banished from Australia until 1941.
0: Oh, well, they didn't want the whiff of scandal, even though he was clearly blameless in this matter.
3: Yes, for whatever reason, there was still an incredible amount of hostility towards him. And I guess sometimes when you're an organisation and you set a path, it's very hard to change it.
0: So once Eileen left Rome, did she ever see him again?
3: Once. She travelled to India to meet him.
0: She went to India as well?
3: Yeah, this was about, I think this was 1917, nearly killed her. She knew she wasn't going to live terribly much longer. She said she was going to do the paperwork with him so that the Congregation of Nurses would become a religious order in the future. That was part of her motivation for sure. But I personally believe that she couldn't... Sorry, I'm a bit emotional. I believe she couldn't face the idea of dying without saying goodbye.
0: So she was dying. Tell me about the last years of her life.
3: She was terribly ill. While she was in India, she had surgery on her foot because she had abscesses in her heels. It wasn't clear she would safely get back. She was terribly ill. They thought she had bladder stones. She had surgery for that not long before she died, but there was no bladder stone. It was the tuberculosis abscess situation had extended. She did all the paperwork so that things were in place for the religious order. She was involved with fundraising. When she knew things were getting close, she actually sat for a portrait to be painted because she wanted to leave a souvenir for her girls.
0: How old was she when she died?
3: 28.
0: What happened to that order of nurses after she died?
3: They did ultimately become a religious order as she'd intended. It was always a relatively small order, but they worked in places like Newcastle, in King's Cross, with the marginalised and the poor. And one of the sisters that I got to work with was Sister Margaret Mary, and she described things like, well, sometimes we'd go to the house that we were meant to treat someone in and the door would be locked. So we'd climb in through the window and we'd have to be really careful because the floors would give way. And so there was a risk of, like, the floor giving way and you'd be up to your waist in a hole. And once they dealt with all of the climbing through the window and picking the safe parts of the floorboards, the first thing they'd have to do would be clean up the excrement of the dogs and the cats that were also in those slum buildings before they could look after a patient. This was in the 60s.
0: Where was Eileen initially buried?
3: She was buried in Randwick Cemetery.
0: But that wasn't where she wanted to be buried, was it?
3: No, but there's a lot of paperwork to be done if you're going to be buried in your own bedroom. So she was in Randwick Cemetery for about 15 years, and then once everything had been put in place that she was allowed to be buried at home, she was exhumed.
0: So she was buried under the floorboards of this house.
3: She's buried under the floorboards. And,
0: which is where you had this kind of lovely, profound apprehension about her, that sense of her being a saint. Well, who started this process of her possibly becoming a saint?
3: There was talk that she was a saint in her lifetime, as I said before. People kept relics of the soil. One of the undertakers involved in burying her the first time said, "I buried a saint today." So there was certainly this grassroots sort of sense of her being a saint.
0: Well, we use that term colloquially, don't we? When we talk about someone who's been a very kind person in their life, oh, she was a saint. But the more literal process of this is something else altogether, isn't it?
3: Yes. One of the sisters, who I also have had the great privilege of working with, in the 1990s championed the cause of Eileen. And so she gathered up letters and everything she could do to gather and make sense of the archives and start the process with a local parish in Randwick. And it's sort of gradually built in momentum. It can be a very, very slow process, but the Diocese of Sydney has investigated as much as Australia can, and the paperwork is now residing in an office in the Vatican to be investigated and to wait for miracles to be documented that support the cause.
0: Well, there are claims that when Eileen prayed over a very sick girl, that this girl, very sick with TB, that she subsequently recovered. What do you really think is the miracle here of her life?
3: Well, I think that case that you're alluding to, a little girl with tuberculous meningitis, that the doctor had said, "There's nothing I can do," and she was unconscious, and Eileen came and prayed and said she's going to get better, and overnight that child got better.
0: Well, people get recover when they're pronounced dead or about to near death all the time.
3: It's hard, and the Vatican has a whole protocol for how to investigate these things, and involving doctors that are not Catholic and test results and all sorts of things. But yes, I think what you're getting at is that there are miracles that are not a Vatican approved miracle. And I think that's when we get through something that we thought we couldn't. Many people have an experience in life where it's too much and yet they keep going. There is some kind of grace and hope, and there is something that sustains us in terrible times. There's a kindness that some people can radiate despite terrible things that have happened in their lives, as you said before. Those things are miracles.
0: Years and years ago, I interviewed someone who was a man of the Catholic faith who went on the Camino through Spain, did the big long walk and arrived at the church at the end of it and felt strangely deflated at the experience, which apparently is quite common. But then when he went to Mass the next morning, he felt this kind of, this really lovely elevation of the spirit, he said, and this he felt almost giddy with happiness. And I asked him to explain it, and he said, "I can't." He said, "It was a miracle." And I like that definition of a miracle, a kind of a beautiful and inexplicable change of heart. This is the grace you're talking about?
3: Yes. Yes, and we see that, you know, and it doesn't, we don't need to try and fall back on religious terminology that we don't understand, because it's a feeling. Language doesn't always fit what we feel. But when you've really hit a really horribly bleak place, like for me recently, chemotherapy, radical surgery to remove stomach cancer, learning how to drink water and eat again after having no stomach, you know, those things are horrible. And anyone who's been through a serious illness knows there are times where you think, "I don't think I can get up in the morning." And then you do. And then you do. And it's like, well, how do people do that? It's not the power in us. There is something that allows that. There's something that we just breathe in, we don't even notice it.
0: I wonder about this whole process of sainthood. Sometimes it seems to me like it removes that person from the realm of the human and makes them kind of superhuman, when what we should remember and maybe even love about them is how very human they really were. What do you think about all that, Kate?
3: I think we can do both. I think, yes, Eileen totally breaks my heart and fills me with awe of her as a human being, knowing what her dear little body suffered with that tuberculosis infection, knowing her courage in the face of incredible opposition and obstacles. That's a very special human being that we can look up to.

0: being human. There is something bigger than us that unites us, that inspires us to be kinder and compassionate and to look at someone who seems different to us and know that really we're all the same.
1: Do you think after your own near-death experience, the curiosity that that invoked in you, have you sort of found what you were looking for, or are you just happy to live in the mystery and still ask the question?
0: Both. Like, I know more than I used to, but one of the things I do know is if ever I think I've figured out the mystery, then I'm wrong, because human beings will never figure out all of it. But if we can just get a little taste that the world is more special, more wonderful, more hope-filled than it appears on the surface, that there are invisible things that are very easy to discount when we live in a material world and when we read the news headlines, that's part of the story. But there is so much more that can keep us going, that can give us hope. And if we have the courage to keep going and we feel hope, we can be kind, we can be compassionate, we can be something far more.
1: Kate, thank you so much.
0: Thank you, Richard.
1: Kate Clinch's book is called Every Inch a Saint.

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1: Today's conversation with Kate Clinch was made on the lands of the Gadigal people. Producer was Maggie Morris. The executive producer is Nicola Harrison. I'm Richard Feidler. Thanks for listening.
2: ABC News at midday. Good afternoon. I'm Loretta Loberger. The US military says it's completed a 13th consecutive night of strikes against Iran as it aims to hold Iran accountable and diminish threats to commercial shipping. Chelsea Hetherington reports.
3: Iran's air defences have been activated in Tehran and explosions have been reported along the strait in Bandar Abbas and Keshem. US President Donald Trump promised major military punishment for Iran and its Houthi allies after the Yemeni fighters struck two Saudi oil tankers in the Red Sea. He's also warned Iran that damage to ships and cargo would be paid for by Iranian funds frozen by Washington. The UN Secretary-General Antonio Guterres says diplomacy is the only way forward.
4: There is no military solution to the conflict. Fighting must stop everywhere in the region.
3: He's calling for Pakistan's efforts to mediate an end to the war to be strengthened.
2: The Australian government says new tariffs being imposed by the United States are completely unjustified and don't make sense. From later today, a 12.5% tariff will be placed on Australian exports to the US, replacing a 10% tariff. The Trump administration argues it's taking action against forced labour and slavery. But Trade Minister Don Farrell has pushed back, arguing Australia takes modern slavery very seriously.
5: The Albanese government believes that this imposition of higher tariffs on Australia is completely unjustified, and we will continue to lobby the United States Trade Representative to remove all tariffs on Australian goods.
2: A Tasmanian Labor senator says the plan for a pine plantation on the state's largest farm is an exciting investment for the state. Jasmine Snow has more.
6: Earlier this month, Federal Treasurer Jim Chalmers approved the $142 million sale of the Rushy Lagoon property in the state's northeast to UK investment firm Gresham House. It plans to turn 9,000 hectares of the 22,000 hectare farm into a pine plantation, which Labor Senator Helen Poley says will create

0: opportunities.
1: We all know that we need more timber sourced from Australia to build the homes that we need.
0: Taz Farmers has described Mr Chalmers' decision to approve the sale as a betrayal of Tasmanian agriculture. Gresham House is holding community consultation sessions this weekend about its plans for the farm.
2: The Royal Commission on Anti-Semitism and Social Cohesion has heard calls for more formalised collaboration between Jewish community security groups and law enforcement. Georgia Lenton-Williams has more.
3: Tali Blickblau, the inaugural CEO of the Door Foundation, has given evidence as the inquiry continues its focus on security arrangements protecting Jewish communities. Ms Blickblau has been involved with Jewish community security organisations and New South Wales law enforcement agencies. She said there is significant goodwill and cooperation between the organisations, but she hopes for more formalised working relationships, given the severity of risks facing Jewish communities. The Commission will later hear evidence from Victoria Police, the Australian Federal Police and MP Julian Lisa.
2: The ABC has withdrawn the Four Corners program's Meth Highway and Cocaine Nation by sacked reporter Mahmoud Fazal due to concerns about accuracy. The ABC conducted an investigation into Fazal after his appearance on a podcast with a former underworld figure last year. The broadcaster says the decision to remove the Four Corners programs is separate from the investigation following Mr. Fazal's appearance on the podcast. Overseas again, and the world's leading Authority on Food Insecurity says the situation in Gaza has improved since famine was declared in parts of the territory last year, but warns that conditions are still at crisis levels. The Integrated Food Security Phase Classification, or IPC, says a reduction in fighting and the fact that Israel is allowing more aid into Gaza has had a significant impact. However, it warns even small disruptions to humanitarian access could rapidly reverse recent gains. Now to Tasmania's weather. There's a gale warning for the far northwest coast, Bank Strait and Franklin Sound, east of Flinders Island and the lower east, southeast, southwest and central west coasts. There's a strong wind warning for remaining coastal waters and the lakes. For the state, widespread rain about the west and far south, scattered showers elsewhere, fresh and gusty southwesterly winds tending west to northwesterly throughout the day. A top of 13 degrees today for Burnie, Devonport, Launceston and Hobart. 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
5: And coming up today, a look at new regulations for small Tasmanian food producers.
6: We are not saying that there is no risk to these produce types. There is, but ultimately when you're operating in a home garden or in a small commercial scale, the level is exceptionally low. And also we know that they have short supply chains. They basically know their customers intimately.
5: And Tasmanian cattle producers asked to comment on the cattle levy.
7: We need to make sure that it is flexible and reflective of the diversity that's in the industry today and how fast moving the industry is today. And we really need to look at, are there functions that we haven't considered previously that we need to look at and say, this may be something that we need to invest more funds in.
5: Yeah, Tasmanian cattle producers asked to have their say on the cattle levy after a meeting this week in Launceston. And another plan for next week had the red meat update. The levy has not changed in two decades. That story coming up on this Friday. G'day, Tony Briscoe with you as we also look at the latest changes made to the regulations around smaller producers in the state who grow berries, melons and leafy crops. Are the regulations fit for purpose? The Federal Opposition Leader Angus Taylor, visiting the state's northeast, has some thoughts on the Bell Bay issue along with the sale of Rushy Lagoon. We'll hear from the Opposition Leader in just a moment. Richard Bailey, our livestock reporter, will be on the program later to detail what's happening with local and mainland livestock markets. And we will check the latest on the weather in around about 10 minutes from now. You too can be part of the Country Hour via the text line. 0438 922 936 is that number. First up, the Federal Opposition Leader Angus Taylor is in Tasmania today to meet with Bell Bay workers and discuss the sale of Rushy Lagoon. He spoke to the media at Bell Bay a short time ago. Here's some of what he had to say, beginning with the fact that he'd worked at Bell Bay three decades ago.
8: Almost exactly 30 years ago, I first came here working here with Bell Bay Aluminium. And there was concern at that time about the future of the smelter. And it's wonderful to see 30 years later, the smelter is still operating.

0: operating, and we must ensure that it continues to operate. Can I acknowledge, before I say more about that, can I acknowledge the workers who have lost their jobs in the last few days at Liberty Bell Bay? This is a tough time for them and their families. And my heart goes out to them. It is a very, very difficult time. We have an economic crisis in this country. We have seen the biggest collapse in living standards that any developed country in the world has seen in the last 4 years since Labor has been in power. We're seeing industry going offshore. We're seeing an energy crisis in this country as the government has failed to contain energy prices. We are seeing a situation where Australians, so many Australians, are giving up hope. We cannot let that happen here at Bell Bay and in northern Tasmania. We cannot let that happen. And there's two specific cases where there's real risk of that happening right now in front of us that I've seen this morning. First of all, here at Bell Bay, again, there is a cloud over the future of Bell Bay Aluminium. And we know that the key to a successful aluminium smelter is affordable, reliable energy. Chris Bowen should be here now talking to the local community, talking to Bell Bay Aluminium about how the federal government can play a role in ensuring the future of Bell Bay Aluminium. He should come here now. He should be here. But he's nowhere to be seen. Because he hasn't been focused on what we need as a country, ensuring that industry stays in this country. He's adding taxes to Australian industry through his hyped up carbon tax in the safeguard mechanism. He's making it harder for industry, not easier, and he should be here right now. And it is absolutely essential we continue to see the operation of this smelter, the Bell Bay Aluminium Smelter, in the coming years. I'd like to see it going another 30 years. Another 30 years. And it's a great credit to this local community here that it's been as successful as it has over such a long period of time. Now, I was at Scottsdale earlier today, and at Scottsdale we see another hammer blow to the local community and the local economy. Where at Rushy Lagoon we've seen a purchase occurring right now to take that land out of traditional agricultural production, with dreadful economic consequences as a result. Julie Collins can step in and prevent this from happening. She has the power to veto access to carbon credits for this purchaser. And that should be based, and it's based, on taking land out of productive agricultural use. She has that power now. And she said absolutely nothing, complete and utter silence. This would be another hammer blow to northern Tasmania. This is a government that is asleep at the wheel when it comes to the industries that count in northern Tasmania, and it's asleep at the wheel when it comes to the economic crisis and energy crisis this country is facing. Northern Tasmania deserves better. Australians deserve better than what we are seeing from these two ministers.
1: That's Federal Opposition Leader Angus Taylor talking about the sale of Rushy Lagoon and the Bell Bay smelter a short time ago at the media event. Overseas now, and oil has gone to over $100 US a barrel as the Middle East conflict escalates again, and the US has announced 12.5% tariff on Australian exports to that country, which it says is due to concerns about forced labour. Australia is one of 59 countries facing the new tariffs. It's a slight increase on the 10% tariff that had been in place previously. Richard Marles is the Deputy Prime Minister, and he spoke to Sally Sara about the latest tariffs.
2: We've consistently been calling for a de-escalation in respect of hostilities in the Middle East, and that continues to be our position. Now, you know, in saying that, we also absolutely need to see the Strait of Hormuz be open and for freedom of navigation to happen there, for commercial shipping to be allowed through, and we very much call on Iran to allow that to be the case. That was part of the terms of the ceasefire, and really we need to see a restoration to the normal global fuel supply chain because it's having a significant impact around the world. But we do continue to call for a de-escalation of hostilities in the Middle East.
3: From the Strait of Hormuz to the

0: at sea, we're seeing some ships come under attack. Given the involvement of the Houthis now, how much concern is there from the federal government about oil supplies?
1: Well, I mean, we're certainly not sanguine about this issue, and that's been the case obviously since the moment that the war in Iran started. But that's why we have been really focused on ensuring that we do have fuel supply to this country. And you know, we got more fuel in Australia today than we did the day before the war in Iran started. And our continued focus will be on ensuring that fuel supply going forward. And that, I might say, is really enabled by virtue of our having very strong energy partnerships with countries like Singapore, like Korea, where we are a supplier of energy to them, significantly in respect of gas. And all of that has been critically important in terms of being able to ensure ongoing fuel supply to the country. And that will continue to be our focus going forward.
0: In developing news this morning, the Trump administration has confirmed that a 12.5% tariff will be placed on Australian exports to the US from later today. Given we've seen the trade stoush ramp up between Canada and the US, how confident are you that there won't be further hikes for Australia?
1: Well, we've seen this news literally just break in the last few minutes. I mean, there's a couple of points I'd make here. Firstly, in relation to forced labour, because that's being used as the rationale, we have some of the strongest laws in the world in relation to combating forced labour. And we're very proud about the legal regime that exists in Australia in respect of that. And that's a point that we've continued to make to the United States. In relation to tariffs, we obviously are supportive of an open global trading system. That's actually what has seen an enormous rise in productivity and prosperity around the world. And in relation to our trading relationship with the United States, the Australia-US Free Trade Agreement has been really important in terms of promoting jobs in both countries and providing for freer trade and lower prices between both countries. So, you know, this really, in our view, makes no sense. We continue to make that argument to the Trump administration, both in terms of trade, but also in terms of our stance in relation to forced labour. And that'll continue to be our position and the way in which we advocate.
0: Is the federal government disappointed by this latest news from the US?
1: No, obviously we are. I mean, we don't want to see increases in tariffs. We want to see freer trade and more trade flows between Australia and the United States. Both of our countries benefit from that. And to be clear, grounding this on the basis of forced labour. I mean, forced labour is definitely something which needs to be combated around the world. So we support that objective. But we have laws which are amongst the strongest in the world. And we've been making that point to the Trump administration.
2: That's Richard Miles, Deputy Prime Minister and Minister for Defence, speaking there to Sally Sara. Products that were exempt from the previous 10% tariff will also be exempt from the new tariff of 12.5%. Time now to check the latest on the weather with Tom Anderson from the Bureau. G'day, Tom.
3: G'day, Tony.
2: Looking at a lovely photo from a tip rat up at Myena, looking out the front door, 0.9 of a degree at the moment, and there's beautiful snow, and there's an eagle sitting there in the snow. Looks great.
3: Yeah, we saw some nice flurries overnight. We've seen some more so about the southern parts of the state where we saw the snow level get down to about 300 or 400 metres. So we saw Fern Tree just to the southwest of Hobart see some snow. We also saw some about Black Hills. Elsewhere, we saw some of this system fall as rainfall. So in the last 12 hours, we've had some pretty widespread falls between 10 to 18 millimetres about the west coast and the central plateau. We'll see that probably pick up again throughout today, but what we're expecting with the weather for the rest of the day is a warm front passing through. So what it's going to do is drop some rainfall, but it's going to raise that snow level pretty quickly up to over 1,000 metres. So a lot of the snow that we have seen fall, we might see melting in basically 24 hours.
2: Okay, I think we had about 8 mil of rain here at the ABC studios at Hobart.
3: Yes, yeah, so we saw a good fall. Most of that, again, probably in the late hours of yesterday rather than today. So I think, what have we got, up to 20 in some of the suburbs in yesterday's period? Expecting that to probably be the most of the fall for Hobart, but about the west coast for the rest of the day, we probably could see Broad totals between 35 and 40 mil possible over the next 24 hours. But then we'll start seeing that ease a little bit into the weekend. But we will still see showery activity against the west continue for the next few days, less so for the east and northeast. So Launceston might only see 2 mil or so over the weekend.
2: Yeah. Let's have a look at the weekend in detail. Saturday, Sunday, what are we expecting temperature-wise? What's it looking like?
3: Yeah, so we'll see the temperatures slightly warmer than what we've had today. So Hobart, we're only looking at 13 on Saturday and up to 14 for Sunday. Launceston, we're looking at 15 both days of the weekend, as with Devonport. Wynyard, we're looking at 14 degrees both days. Strawn, we're looking at 13 and then 14 on Sunday. Looking at 14, then 15 for King Island and Flinders Island. And St Helens, we're looking at 16 both Saturday and Sunday, partly cloudy there.
2: Okay, and the start of next week, it'll settle down a bit, or what will happen?
3: Not quite. So Monday is probably the peak of the days coming up, although if you're about the north coast by the afternoon, we might see some rainfall beginning. We've got a system coming through Monday into Tuesday. It's going to be pretty strong, so it's going to bring some more rainfall, less heavy about the west coast than this system we've had, but heavier about the north coast, looking at falls between 10 to 20 millimetres on Tuesday. With that, we'll also see quite a lot of wind come through Tuesday into Wednesday, so not quite settling down just yet.
2: Now, warnings. We've got a, got a few of those, I believe.
3: Yeah, so we had a few road weather alerts and bushwalkers out, as well as the sheep graziers overnight. Now that we're going to see the conditions warm up a little bit, we've had those cancelled, but we still have all the marine wind warnings out. So we've currently got gale warnings out for the rest of today for all coastal areas except the central north coast and the upper east coast, which are in a strong wind warning. We're going to see the winds ease a little tomorrow, where we'll have gale warnings still out for the lower east coast and the southeast coast, but then other coastal areas, we're going to have a strong wind warning. With the coastals tomorrow, we're looking at southwesterly winds 20 to 30 knots, and then they're going to be tending more towards the west or from the west throughout the day. About the morning, for the south coast, we might see winds up to 35 knots, but again, they'll be easing throughout the day. The swells as well are easing a little bit compared to what we've seen, so we'll have 3 to 5 metre west to southwesterly swells for the west and south coast. For the north coast, we're seeing those westerly swells that have been between about 2 or 3 metres easing down to about 1 metre by the afternoon, and on the east coast, we're looking at southerly swell around 2 metres.
2: And expectations of icy conditions to continue, snow falling in many parts of the state?
3: No, we'd expect to have seen basically all the snowfall for the next 7 days already. We should see that snow level rising quite a lot. So, and I think we're expecting it to be around 800 or 900 metres tonight, and then over the coming days we'll see it not become an issue until maybe again Tuesday night. We could see snow levels down to about 700 metres again, so only isolated falls, if anything.
2: Okay, sheep graziers, no warnings there at this stage?
3: Not at this stage, no, but we'll see how that system progresses.
2: Beauty. Thanks for that, Tom.
3: Thanks, Tony.
2: Good on you. Tom Anderson from the Bureau with the latest information for you. Jason on the text line says, "G'day, Tony, hope you're well." Thank you, Jason. Yeah, going okay. I keep going on about it, but $69 million chipped in by the government, no matter how you look at it, that or spin put on it, it's just not right. And this is talking about Rushy Lagoon. Have a good weekend. You too, Jason. 0438 922 936, our text line number. We'll talk about the food safety regulations for small producers in just a moment.
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2: Another text from Jude. Always helpful to hear an opposition poly blame the current government. does it help the people affected at least by making everyone angry? What did the Libs do for 9 years in power till 2022 to

0: ensure the survival of struggling industries. And no, I don't vote one Labor. Thank you for that, Jude. 0438 922 936, our text line number. Small-scale farmers in the state are still worried they'll be disadvantaged if proposed food safety regulations are introduced by the state government in line with national standards. Biosecurity Tasmania is now looking at a tiered accreditation model for different-sized producers who are selling leafy greens, berries and melons. Here's Jason Jacoby, Secretary with the Department of Natural Resources and Environment, speaking to Dave Riley on the Mornings program.
1: There are national standards which have been developed, and all of the states are required to adopt those national standards. There are some non-negotiables in that, and they are driven by the importance of food safety. Where we do have flexibility as a state is in the administration and the processes that we adopt. Now, that is why we're out for consultation. We went out with a first draft. We've listened to what the community has told us, and we've adopted a tiered approach. And the tiered approach addresses the amount that a farmer produces and the level of risk. So, you know, from a small-scale market stallholder who's selling it at small quantities to locals, the level of obligation and administration is far less under this tiered approach than somebody who's producing on a mass scale. Now, where we do have room for flexibility, and this is where consultation is so important, and I really do encourage people to take the opportunity to provide their ideas, is that we can adopt as a state very simple administrative systems that are not onerous on a stallholder, that enable them to guarantee that we can track down and source where a product is being produced from, because being able to trace back a product that has caused an illness is absolutely
2: right. So that's the crux of it, is that you need to be able to find who grew that bunch of parsley and pay a visit to the farm or to the backyard that it came from.
1: Totally, David. We have to be able to know that if in the worst case scenario, and it is true, Tasmania has a very good reputation around food safety and food health. We produce high quality goods and services. But these things do happen. Cryptosporidium outbreaks, other outbreaks as we're currently experiencing internationally, the Clasper outbreak in the US in lettuce has caused significant trade and food safety and public health concerns.
2: Are there examples of this in Tasmania, though?
1: There are very few. We have had occasions where there have been illnesses, but the most important thing is we have to be able to trace back.
0: Jason Jacoby from the Department of Natural Resources and Environment talking there to David Riley. Now, Sprat Tasmania plans to provide input into the revised regulation. It provides support to small-scale producers. The CEO, Jen Robinson, is speaking here to Larissa Smith.
3: I guess the first iteration that came out was a very flat structure with a one-size-fits-all approach, which definitely wasn't going to make life easy in any way and needed to be changed. And I do acknowledge that Biosecurity Tasmania and NRE did listen to the feedback that they received, significant feedback in fact from the community and the sector broadly. And so they did adhere or make some changes to the regulations to bring about some tiering within the structure, to ensure that there's different levels based on scale of production. And the way they did that was through the size of cultivated land for those produce types.
4: Would you see this as taking a fairer approach to the regulations that are coming?
3: Yes, definitely. I mean, it's definitely an improvement. We know that one size fits all creates issues for the smaller scale producers who don't have the economies of scale nor the profit levels to enable them to obviously undertake a lot of the things when you have a one size fits all approach. So we're very pleased at least to see that there's that been that level of approach from BT in this regard. I think that there's a lot more that needs to be done in this space. Tiering was the first step. And I think that, yeah, we'll be definitely giving them some feedback from our perspective at Sprout Tas about what we think our producers need.
4: Is there any evidence that farmers who have sold produce at a farmer's market, at a roadside stall, or swapped a crop has made anyone sick?
3: The challenges that we see with the regs as they stand is that the narrow definition of home horticulture, which is essentially those people that are home gardeners and the like, if they do take their produce to a crop swap, as an example, that activity is not exempt from the regulations as they currently stand. We see that there are challenges with this side of things. I mean,

0: ultimately we want to produce safe food in Tasmania. That's, you know, nobody wants, no farmer or even home gardener wants to make anybody sick. Let's be clear about that. We're all on the same page. But I think the regulations are there to ensure that we achieve the outcomes of safe food where there is risk. So it needs to be commensurate to the level of risk that is there and present. We know that the instances of foodborne illness that have been cited by FSANS when they made these changes to the national standard were mostly from larger scale operations and also from imported produce in the instance of berries and generally longer supply chains. So we are not saying that there is no risk to these produce types. There is, but ultimately when you're operating in a home garden or in a small commercial scale, the level is exceptionally low. And also we know that they have short supply chains. They basically know their customers intimately. It's not really a chain. It's more like a link for them. And so they have nowhere to hide if they were to make somebody sick. Our producers are very, very dedicated to doing what they want to do in terms of making sure they produce safe and tasty food for their customers. So we really feel that there's could be a detrimental impact of these regulations as they stand, is that they won't achieve the outcome that we're actually trying to achieve, because we'll actually reduce the amount of food being produced in our state because farmers may stop producing these produce types or stop farming altogether. And then we will have less fresh produce available to the Tasmanian community. And we see that as having a flow on detrimental health impact to our community and public health. So I think we really need to look at making sure that we have, that we take a proactive approach. I would really like to see the department think about taking an outcomes education approach as opposed to a punitive reactionary approach to food safety. We look at how we can arm producers with the knowledge that they need and the tools that they need to produce safe food in the first place. Yes, developing a food safety management plan can do that, but a 30-page length document for someone that's farming under 1 hectare of produce is relatively overkill. We think that we really need to see appropriate clarity and transparency in the development of the regulations so that we're not taking what are kind of outcomes-based wording in the standards and actually making things more into mandatory prescribed actions for our producers.
1: And would it be overkill to expect a visit from Biosecurity Tasmania if you're producing food on less than a hectare?
0: I actually don't think that from a resourcing perspective at the moment, if I can speak plainly, I don't think Biosecurity Tasmania has the resources to actually do that. If you think about every single grower that we have in the state that would be undertaking produce at that scale, I don't think that that's actually a reasonable expectation. I also think that, you know, ultimately we just want people to have the knowledge to produce the safe food in the first place. So, you know, and Sprout is committed to helping our farmers to do that. We haven't seen instances in Tasmania of issues with foodborne illness from these produce types reported to FSANS from small-scale farming, you know, systems. So we think that we need to really focus where the outcome and the higher level of risk is rather than coming down on farmers that are operating at this scale where the risk is very low.
2: That's Jen Robinson, CEO of Sprout Tasmania, talking there to Larissa Smith. Now, public comment on phase two of the Primary Producer Horticulture Safety Regulations close next Thursday, the 30th. So you can still have some input if you like there. Department of Natural Resources, NRE Environment website. Now, while we're talking about Sprout, there is an online grower session on Monday, next Monday, 27th of July at 6 p.m. You can sit down on your computer, on your tablet, and join in. And you can find more information on the Sprout social media or on the Sprout Tasmania website for that grower session, the online grower session on Monday, July 27. Coming up on today's edition of The Country, our cattle farmers in the state urged to share their thoughts on the cattle levy. And Richard Bailey will have the latest on the livestock markets both here and on the mainland. First up, the news headlines with Loretta Loberger.
3: Good afternoon, Tony. The US will hit Australia with fresh tariffs today, 5 months after a court struck down its old tariff regime. Australia will be hit with a 12.5% tariff over allegations from Washington that Australia has failed to take action to prevent slavery and forced labour. The Albanese government rejects those allegations. South Australia's Premier says the federal government's next phase of funding for the Osborne shipyard is an important step in the National AUKUS defence project. $4.6 billion has been added to the project, which involves the construction of a number of nuclear-powered submarines under the AUKUS pact with the US and UK. The medicines regulator has issued a new safety warning for GLP-1-based drugs like Ozempic, saying they could potentially cause a rare eye disorder. Experts say consumers should not panic and can continue taking their medication unless they have symptoms. And the Commonwealth Games organising company's chief executive is promising Glasgow 2026 will be a success, with the first day of official competition set to get underway tonight. Glasgow only agreed to host the Games in late 2024 after original host Victoria pulled out in the face of ballooning costs. More news at 1 o'clock.
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6: 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I wanted our culture to stand separate on its own terms rather than having to have that be a version of this other dominant thing.
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2: And another text from Christy. Thank you, Christy. Despite what the government said yesterday, the most onerous and scary requirements for small growers are the confusing food safety management plan and the prospect of periodic inspections. These are not required in New South Wales and they are unrelated to traceability. In New South Wales, inspections happen when there are concerns, which is reasonable. Growers care about food safety as well, which is partly why there haven't been any outbreaks linked to small producers. As Jen Robinson said, we need more education, not compliance burdens, and more growers to increase our food security. Thank you for that, Christine. A deep dive into 50 years of official weather records from across Western Queensland is helping farmers adapt to a changing climate. Landline reporter Courtney Wilson has the story.
9: Everyone knows Western Queensland gets hot, but scientists have analysed 5 decades of weather data from across 8 Western Queensland regions. And what it's revealed is a clear trend. The region is experiencing hotter summers, warmer nights and a longer warm season. And it's prompting some producers to reconsider livestock breeding schedules.
10: There is a very clear point from the results. For most of the towns, we have more heat extremes and fewer cool nights, and definitely shifting in the seasons and specifically in the rainfall timing.
9: That was University of Southern Queensland earth scientist Dr. Maddie Rizzighi, who's led the research. But how does this information impact producers? Peter Thomas grew up on Beaconsfield, near Ilfracombe, about 30 kilometres east of Longreach. Today, he and his wife Kimball run the 12,000-strong Merino enterprise.
11: Normal year, I'll start with lambing. So normally we have ewes lambing Anzac Day into May. The theory behind that is because we're a summer dominant rainfall, so we're lambing ewes onto the better pasture throughout the year to help them rear their lambs.
9: The colder winter months are when much of the hands-on husbandry happens. Lamb marking generally takes place in July. Shearing and weaning happens mostly in August. And then the cycle begins again, with rams being introduced to the ewes for mating in November and December.
11: For as long as I can remember, that's roughly the calendar that we've run to.
9: But with the so-called fringe months on either side of summer becoming hotter, the Thomases were prompted to take a chance and make a change.
11: We weren't getting great lamb survival coming out of the summer, lambing into May, so we had some ewes which we put on a different calendar, which we joined later, lambed them in August, and so most of their pregnancy was carried over the cooler months.
9: Last year, that resulted in a 20% higher lamb survival from scanning rates. And while Peter concedes one positive season may prove to be a one-off, a 20% jump in survival rates was enough to convince him to stick with the changed schedule, for now at least.
11: It's something that we were interested in, and the heat effect of having our sheep pregnant over those hot summer months. And we've changed our calendar this year to see how that pans out.
9: Taking experience of the weather in a particular location and then looking at scientific data from that place to identify changes and trends is exactly the point of the work being done at the University of Southern Queensland in Toowoomba. Bruce McConnell is the director of the university's Southern Queensland and Northern New South Wales Drought Hub. He supervised the development of a climate and weather trend analysis tool for Western Queensland grazing.
12: Yes, we absolutely know it gets hot out there, but it's now hotter for longer, and we're slightly hotter overnight. And therefore, producers are seeing that actually moving their lambing into, say, an autumn period with a warmer winter is a better decision for them to get better weight and have a more productive, resilient system.
9: Jeff Penton is from Desert Channels Queensland, the natural resource management group in Western Queensland that's working with the Drought Hub to put this data in the hands of the producers who can benefit from it.
13: So September, October, March, April, there's been significant increases. Most of these towns we're seeing over that 50 years, an increase of 8 or 9 days per month for like the months of October, an increase above 35 degrees. And we think it will have a significant influence on producers thinking about issues like water availability, distance to water, location of water points, and issues like shade, retention of vegetation strategically for shade, particularly in calving and lambing paddocks. They're the practical implications.
9: Peter and Kimball Thomas are strong supporters of using data to guide decision making.
11: We're avoiding a lot of sheep activity over the heat, having them pregnant over their more favourable months of the year. But the compromise is that we'll be lambing onto pasture that's not as good as, May.
9: It will take time to assess if a change in the lambing schedule will pay off. But it's a risk the Thomases say they can't afford not to take.
11: We have to continually keep improving our productivity just to stay in business, really, keep ahead of inflation. So, any research into animal production or the environment or pastures that can help us do that, certainly something of value.
2: That was Western Queensland wool producer Peter Thomas ending that report from Courtney Wilson. Now, if you'd like to see more of that story, you can tune into Landline this Sunday from 12:30 on ABC TV. You'll see the full story there or catch it up on iView. Roger on the text line. G'day, Roger. He says, hi, I reckon a bigger problem is people picking up fruit and veggies in the supermarket. What are the pollies going to do about that? Yeah, thanks, Roger. That's a good point. They pick up and handle the fruit and veg and then put it back down and other people buy it. Interesting. The Australian Veterinary Association says the government has left the vet students out in the cold after not including them in the expansion of the Commonwealth Prac payments. Eligible students of teaching, nursing and social work currently receive $338 a week while undertaking practical training. Now, on Thursday, the federal government announced it will expand the program to include 10 more healthcare-related courses. President of the AVA, Dr. Diana Barker, said vet students need financial assistance during their 52 weeks of unpaid practical placement.
14: We're really excited for those professions that have been added to the Commonwealth Prac placement and encourage the continued expansion of the program. As a veterinarian and the representative of the Australian Veterinary Association, we're really disappointed, however, to see and hear that veterinarians have once again been left off this list. Veterinarian and veterinary students have to complete 52 weeks of unpaid prac placement during the course of their degree. And it really boggles the mind as to why veterinary students continue to be left off this list, especially in the light, in the wake of avian influenza only 5 weeks ago, veterinarians were called to be at the front line of the nation's biosecurity to protect our agricultural industry. And then yet again, we are not supported by the government.
15: Have you had any, I guess, feedback or any information from the government as to why vet students have been left out? I mean, 52 weeks of prac, that's a lot of unpaid work that they're doing.
14: To be honest with you, we haven't had a huge amount. We were in Canberra talking to ministers and

0: A few weeks ago, we had a lot of positive feedback for our inclusion, both from all parties. But as it turns out, this list comes out and we've been left off again. So we fail to understand what it is that veterinarians aren't doing right, especially when we've been in workforce shortage for 9 years. And particularly in rural and regional areas in Australia. So the idea being that supporting students to go out onto placement means that we can support them to go out into rural and regional areas rather than requiring, needing to stay at home near their job to, continue to have financial stability through their degree. So the Commonwealth Prep Placement allows students to go out into the rural areas, live through, that beautiful rural life that we know, and then once they graduate, can go back into those areas to start working, which is where we desperately need vets.
1: So how do students cope with this, I guess, at the moment? Are they looking for prac closer to their families or trying to find ways to, cut costs?
0: Exactly. So they're looking for we as part of your degree, you need to go and do obviously you need to go and work with horses and cattle and sheep. So it's a wide variety of animals. So you do need to go out into those rural areas. A lot of students elect to try and stay at home in the city near near the university, and then go to those sort of peripheral areas rather than actually getting out into those regional towns. We have a vet student currently working for me in my vet practice. She does Saturdays for us. She's actually decided to take 6 months off from her course in order to save money to financially support herself through her degree. And I just think it's crazy that she needs to have to do that to support herself.
1: Is there a way, I guess, does it have to be like a government payment? Is there a way that clinics or vets could help pay some of these students and give them some paid work?
0: Yeah, I guess we're just asking for equality through, our human health counterparts and through veterinary to our veterinary things. We do have such a thing called One Health. Again, as avian influenza demonstrated, we are at the front line. We were deemed an essential service during COVID. I was at an equine conference today, and I had one of the veterinarians who headed up the Hendra virus response, and he just couldn't believe that prac placement veterinarians have not been included in this prac placement.
2: President of the AVA, Dr. Diana Barker, speaking there to Annie Brown, saying the government has left vet students out in the cold after not including them in the expansion of the Commonwealth prac payments scheme. We'll talk about the cattle levy in just a moment.
3: Beneath the heat and dust lies gemstones, secrets and murder.
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2: The Tasmanian cattle producers will get another chance to have their say on the cattle levy next week when the red meat update comes to Launceston. Around 30 local producers attended a meeting in Launceston this week to discuss the levy and its future as part of meetings across the country. CEO of Cattle Australia, Will Evans, was pleased with the turnout and wants more Tasmanian cattle producers to have their say.
6: But it went really well. Obviously, Tassie's an important state for beef production, and so it was important for us that we came down and visited this week, and we'll be back again next week and trying to get as many perspectives and views as possible on the work that we're undertaking. Obviously next week's a big week as well, so we had some guys who said they were going to come, but they're coming next week instead. So, yeah, like I said, mate, we're trying to get as many people together as possible, but we're doing online consultation as well. We've got surveys out, we've got discussion papers out, so we're trying to capture people in the way that's convenient for them.
2: Now, what was the mood of the meeting with regard to the levy?
6: I think at the moment, the view of the industry is that it's broadly positive. There's a strong desire amongst producers to be more involved with these things and to be more involved with these investments and really have a bit more of a an understanding of where their money's going and what it's being spent on and whether it's returning good value for money. So that discussion was really strong this week, and it's

0: the sentiment that we picked up around the country.
1: Just for our listeners out there, what sort of levy is it and what is it used for?
0: Anytime cattle are purchased or in Australia or transacted in Australia, a $5 fee is collected. That fee goes into a variety of different functions on behalf of the industry. So there's four key functions: marketing, research and development, residue monitoring, and biosecurity preparedness. So these are the streams as they sit currently. And this fund collects more than $75 million a year that's allocated and invested on behalf of the industry. So it's a sizable fund that's available to industry, and it underpins a number of critical services that the industry relies on.
1: Now, it hasn't been changed for some time, has it?
0: No. So this is the first full review in 20 years. So this is really, you know, it's timely to do this. One of the things we've been talking about is, you know, none of us would accept a business plan that's been put in place 20 years ago today. So the work that we're doing is really trying to unpick how successful has this been, where is it taking us, and is it reflective of the industry as it stands today, or are there adjustments that need to be made to line it up with an industry that's evolved substantially in 20 years?
1: Do you think some producers are looking at it as they just want to increase the levy, they just want another tax on us?
0: I think everyone assumes that any time you do a review into something that hasn't been changed and 20 years, that the automatic assumption is that it needs to be increased. Where we're at the moment is where the consultation we're undertaking is genuine consultation. We have five principles that form part or the basis of our assessment, and those are really guiding us here. But what we're looking for is the perspectives of industry to say, you know, does it need to go up, down, sideways? Does it need to be changed or amended? This is a holistic review. We're looking at the structure as a whole, and we'll be guided by the views of the members of the industry.
1: What do you think should be a realistic levy in this day and age, seeing as how it's been two decades since it's changed?
0: Look, I think the most important thing is the levy unlocks a number of leverage opportunities for us. So we need to make sure that we're achieving maximum value out of those. We need to make sure that it is flexible and reflective of the diversity that's in the industry today and how fast moving the industry is today. And we really need to look at, are there functions that we haven't considered previously that we need to look at and say, this may be something that we need to invest more funds in? You know, 20 years ago, we were a very different industry than we are today. Today, we've got an export value of over $22 billion. We're heavily, heavily exposed to export markets. So when you consider things like biosecurity or a variety of different things, you see those today as where once they were about protecting your farm from invasive species and pests. Today, it's about protecting business security to make sure that we can continue to export to the markets that we supply around the world. So there's concepts of change as well. So what's important is the levy is reflective of the industry as it operates today.
1: And it's funny when you look at it, it's a $5 impost, but if you doubled it to $10, it'd be a 100% increase, wouldn't it?
0: That's right. And some of these, we've looked at these metrics carefully, and there's other metrics in other agricultural sectors that are different to ours. So as opposed to a transaction levy, it may be a percentage of sales value, or it may be calculated in a different way. So those are things that we've considered. We've got another discussion paper coming out very, very soon that articulates some of our thinking in this space and really sort of explains where we're looking at, is there a way in which we should be looking to evolve the levy over time? One of the things that's certainly been a key takeaway for us is that these are discussions that need to happen far more frequently than once every 20 years. And it's important that levy payers are directly involved far more often in discussions of this kind.
1: And the big question is, did you get a puffer jacket?
0: Did I get a puffer jacket? Mate, I was as cold as I've ever been in a very long time. Spending the last 8 years in the Territory has not prepared me for the winter of Launceston. And then obviously Victoria today was absolutely freezing as well. So I have thermals. I've been told merino wool is the only way to go. I'm going to have to find some new jumpers and try to purchase some warmer clothing when we come back down here because, yeah, no, it's a bit of a shake-up for the old system.
1: Yeah, very cold. CEO of Cattle Australia, Will Evans, after his visit to Launceston this week to discuss the cattle levy with local producers. And they'll be back down for the red meat update on Friday next week. And we'll have Larissa Smith going to that as well. Keep you informed on what's happening. We're talking about meat. Time on a Friday afternoon to check the latest on the livestock markets with our reporter, Richard Bailey. How are you, Richard?
2: Going well, Tony. Going very well.
1: Okay.
2: A little bit nippy around the state, but it is the middle of winter.
1: It is. But, you know, 1 week left and that's July goodbye. And
2: yep.
1: We're into the last month already.
2: Yeah, I know. It's unreal.
1: Unreal. Yeah. Okay, the cattle market. What's happening there?
2: Okay, cattle markets in.

0: Well, Tony, going very well. A little bit
1: Okay.
0: nippy around the state, but it is the middle of winter.
1: It is, but 1 week left, and that's July goodbye, and we're into the last month already.
0: Yeah, I know. It's unreal.
1: Unreal. Okay, the cattle market, what's happening there?
0: Okay, cattle markets in mainly talk Victoria, New South Wales, and Queensland. Just a little bit cheaper in most markets, but it didn't apply to all markets, which indicates it's probably a supply and demand thing. There's definitely a few more cattle around. I think people are summing up the situation and like the prices where they are and thinking, well, we might get rid of a few now rather than hold on. Most trade cattle somewhere between 480 and 540 cents. I did see some veal top almost 600 cents, but that was isolated. Grown steers and bullocks 470 to 520 cents a kilo. And cow market just a little bit cheaper in places, but still pretty good. Most averages are around about the 400 cents, apart from in Queensland, where they're down around 370 cents. But just generally, heavy cows 395 to 425 cents a kilo at Mortlake, and that was probably the best of the sales. But certainly, most of the averages sitting around that 400 cents, which was where we sat on Tuesday. So that was pretty good there. Store cattle markets right through are still very, very strong. Feeders are really pushing hard for feeder cattle, and then the restock has set in. There's been no change there. They've been very strong for some months now. So obviously, I suppose the interesting thing there is that just at the moment, the kill price is pretty good. And so people selling kill cattle now have got some money to go back into the store market. And it's a matter of how high they go as to how high they've got to go to buy their replacements, I suppose.
1: Anything else in cattle?
0: No, I don't think so. No.
1: All right, lamb and sheep. I've been driving around a little bit lately and seen a few newborns and frolicking around the paddocks and, trying to cope with the weather. Yeah.
0: Interesting. I think in all the markets that I've seen this week interstate, there was only the only place that had any new season's lambs were Corora, and they only had two or three pens.
1: What are lamb prices like?
0: They've just eased back a bit this week. I mean, they're still very, very good, particularly your extra heavy lambs. And we don't see these sort of lambs in our markets here, but these are lambs that are coming off in out of feedlots that are weighing, 35 to 40 kilos dress weight. So they're what we call thumpers. That market's probably come back to about 1,000 to 1,050 cents a kilo. Trade lambs more like 1,100 to 1,200 cents. Not nearly as many 1,200 cents floating around as there was, say, 2 weeks ago. There are still some of the bigger works are still on maintenance breaks. So that would be just meaning there's not as much competition. And I reckon probably just a bit of pressure at the other end trying to make money. So they'd be trying to get the price back a little bit, but it's still extraordinary money, Tony. Mutton the same, back sort of $10 to $20, but still most mutton 850 to 900 cents a kilo in those markets, in the bigger markets in Victoria and New South Wales. So very, very good for this time of the year. And we won't see many more mutton in the markets until they start weaning lambs. In other words, until we start to see some new season lambs in the market and or they come to the market, or I think there's a general feeling that if the season's any good, people may keep lambs this year a bit longer and put a bit more weight on them. So be interesting times ahead in that space, I reckon, over the next couple of months.
1: Okay, Richard, you have a great weekend.
0: Good on you, Tony.
1: Yeah, Richard Bailey back with us next Wednesday to check the latest weekly power and a sale. Now, Dave from Lern says, Ray Leafy Vegetable Food Security. Hi, Tony. As with any of these regulations, there's a schedule of fees depending on scale. At a fee unit of $1.96, the basic fee accreditation for a Category 1 producer, that's 1 to 5 hectares, is 350 units or $686, plus an annual fee of $343. Hardly worth selling your leafy greens at a roadside stall for those costs. Thank you for that, Dave. Tracy Strong, would that mean that roadside stalls may disappear?
2: My mum, who's no longer with us, absolutely loved the roadside stall.
1: I love them. I make sure I've got cash in hand.
2: All the time.
1: All the time, yeah.
2: Yeah. And there was a fellow who used to work, as you come off the Bowen Bridge in Hobart, And head towards Old Beach that way.
1: Yeah, apricots,
2: in that spot there.
1: Potatoes,
2: everything.
1: Yeah,
2: everything.
1: Yeah.
2: But he always used to say, "Oh, geez, not many people are buying."

0: buying today. Not many people are buying today. And my mum would always get sucked in. I said, Mummy said that last time, and she'd always buy more. I only wanted to get potatoes, but I got some raspberries as well.
1: Yeah, but a lot of them you don't need cash these days. You can always leave a note.
0: Because I've got those square things. Or?
1: Yeah, the square things. Yeah. Well, you can just leave a note saying, here's my phone number. Ring me and I'll deposit it into your account.
0: Oh, these are for the stands that are just sitting on the side of the road?
1: For any of them if you haven't got any money.
0: Oh, okay.
1: You can leave.
0: Yeah. Oh, yeah, and you can even do it now, Tony, immediately if you've got phone banking. You can just put it straight in the bank.
1: Oh, dear.
0: The technology.
1: Technology. Okay, now, what's on the program this afternoon?
0: Okay, so Leno and Woodley.
1: Mm-hmm.
0: The comedians.
1: Yeah, two funny men.
0: Quite funny.
1: They do, yeah.
0: Mm. They've been performing.

0: Me too, Tony.
1: I wish.
0: Me too, Tony. So it got me thinking, well, wow, I reckon lots of people who listen to the ABC would have friends that they've had for many, many years, maybe more than 40 years.
1: Yeah. I wonder how many laughs they've had in that time.
0: Oh, my gosh. How many glasses of wine? And also how you've kept in touch if you're apart. You know, like if someone's living overseas. I've got a friend who lives overseas in Sweden. And we just message a bit on Facebook and encourage each other that way. But we were backpackers and we met backpacking in Europe.
1: Do you do it in English or in Swedish?
0: Oh, she's American.
1: Oh, okay.
0: So she got sick of living in America and moved to Sweden.
1: So you do it in American.
0: We do it. That's right, with an accent.
1: Yeah.
0: Yep, so we've got – I thought we'd take calls today on tell me about your long-term friendships and how you've stayed friends.
1: So you've gone from long-term friendships today. Yesterday it was slippers.
0: Yesterday it was slippers.
1: So busy.
0: Slipper bingo for you. Yeah.
1: That was good.
0: We have it all on the afternoon show.
1: I know.
0: We're going to also talk about what makes a great leader, because there's this lovely program in the south of the state called the Inspiring Future Leaders Program, and it's encouraging people to – step out of their comfort zone and take on a project.
1: A great leader is somebody who inspires somebody to want to learn and become better.
0: Love that.
1: There you go.
0: I'm going to take that and play it into the show.
1: Okay.
0: And we've got the Parrot Cage. John X and Melanie Milburn are in.
1: Squawking away.
0: Yep. We'll be having a good old laugh about the funny stories of the week, Tony.
1: Oh, fantastic. Tracy Strong on the radio from 1:30 this afternoon. Have a good one. Now, I'll put a podcast of today's program up for you. We will have another country hour after midday on Monday. And don't forget, if you need more stories, ABC Rural online and the ABC Rural Facebook page.
2: Good afternoon, Lucy Shannon with ABC News. Gun control advocate Roland Brown says the police minister, Felix Ellis, is hiding from the issue of stolen guns in the Tasmanian community. Tasmania police data shows there were 50% more robberies involving guns in Tasmania in the year to May, going from 8 incidents to 12. Minister Ellis has stood by his claims that a journalist was victim-blaming by asking a question about whether more guns in the community could mean more thefts and assaults. The question was in relation to a recent alleged violent robbery in which 15 guns were taken. Roland Brown has told 936 ABC Hobart 155 guns have been stolen in the past year and only 29 have been recovered.
3: Where does the minister think these guns are? And he's hiding from this issue, and that explained his churlish and rather appalling comment directed towards a journalist.
2: Opposition leader Angus Taylor says the coalition is dead against the United States' new tariffs on Australian exports. From later today, a 12.5% tariff will be placed on Australian exports to the US, replacing the current 10% one. The Trump administration argues it's taking action against forced labour and slavery. But Mr. Taylor says there's been an enormous amount of work done to strengthen Australia's modern slavery laws.
4: They shouldn't be doing it. We're dead against it. And we'll work with the government and others to do everything we can to roll that back. It shouldn't be happening.
2: The UN Secretary General is warning that the Middle East is being pulled into an ever-widening circle of confrontation. The US is conducting a 13th consecutive night of strikes against Iran after President Donald Trump threatened to ramp up attacks. Yemen's Iran-backed Houthi rebels attacked two Saudi oil tankers in the Red Sea yesterday, causing oil prices to surge beyond $100 a barrel for the first time in 2 months. Antonio Guterres has told the UN Security Council that the situation is getting out of control.
5: It's teetering on the edge of the unimaginable. The region is being pulled into an ever-widening circle of confrontation. One crisis feeds another, one escalation triggers the next.
2: The Spanish government has declared a national emergency in Madrid and the neighbouring province of Abila because of wildfires. They're spreading rapidly due to hot and dry conditions, forcing the evacuation of 10,000 people around the capital. Extra resources will be deployed under a centralised response. France and Italy are also battling major wildfires. The medicines

0: regulator has issued a new safety warning for GLP-1-based drugs like Ozempic, saying they could potentially cause a rare eye disorder. The specialist reporting team's Paige Coburn has more.
1: The Therapeutic Goods Administration is encouraging people taking GLP-1 type drugs to be aware of any changes to their vision. The regulator says the drugs, taken to treat diabetes type 2 and obesity, have been linked to a rare eye disorder which can cause blindness. The warning applies to all drugs in the GLP-1 class, including semaglutide, sold as Ozempic or Wegovy. Experts say consumers don't need to panic and should continue taking their medication unless they have symptoms.
0: To sport, and the CEO of the Commonwealth Games organising company is promising Glasgow 2026 will be a success, with the first day of official competition set to get underway tonight. Glasgow only agreed to host the Games in late 2024 after original host Victoria pulled out in the face of ballooning costs. Phil Batty says the short run-up time will make the 2026 Games unique, but no less successful than the 2014 Games, which were also held in Glasgow.
2: This is a city that has opened its arms to the Commonwealth at a time when the Commonwealth sport movement needed to reinvent itself for the future. We know that the 2014 Games were an incredible testament to what Scotland and Glasgow can deliver, but these Games will be equally brilliant.
0: To the weather, there's a gale warning for the far northwest coast, Banks Strait and Franklin Sound, east of Flinders Island, the lower east, southeast, southwest and central west coasts. And there's a strong wind warning for remaining coastal waters and the lakes. Widespread rain today about the west and far south, scattered showers elsewhere. A top of 13 degrees for Burnie, Devonport, Launceston and Hobart. At the moment, it's 10 in Burnie and Hobart, 11 in Devonport, and it's sitting on 12 degrees in Launceston. 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It's 1:05.
3: G'day, I hope you're well. Welcome to The World Today. I'm Andy Park, coming to you from Gadigal Land in Sydney. This Friday, why is Labor's AI approach, endorsed by delegates at its national conference this week, regulating the powerful tech piece by piece? And King Charles opens the Commonwealth Games in Glasgow in a very Scottish fashion.
4: As we share our love of sport and our planet, let us build a harmonious and durable future. It is now my great pleasure to declare the 23rd Commonwealth Games open.
3: The Australian government has lodged an official objection to new 12.5% US tariffs on Australian exports. We're not the only ones being targeted by the tariffs. There are dozens of nations affected. The US is arguing it's imposing the new levy because trading partners like us have failed to end forced labour and modern slavery. But experts suggest that's all a guise, and the president is simply trying to replace the tariffs struck down by the US Supreme Court earlier in the year. Here's Tanya Dendrinos.
5: As one set of tariffs expire, new tariffs come into play. The United States Trade Representative Jamieson Greer explained the rationale on CNN.
6: For over 100 years, the United States has had a law on the books prohibiting the import of goods made with forced labour. This is common sense, and we've enforced this law to prohibit it.
5: And with a 12.5% tariff being imposed here, Australia is seemingly not doing enough, according to America. The US Trade Representative's investigation, concluding Australia and 54 other economies failed to impose and effectively enforce a prohibition on the importation of goods produced with forced labour. Richard Marles is the Deputy Prime Minister.
7: Grounding this on the basis of forced labour, I mean, forced labour is definitely something which needs to be combated around the world, so we support that objective, but we have laws which are amongst the strongest in the world, and we've been making that point to the Trump administration.
5: That notion echoed by the Trade Minister, Don Farrell, who says the government is disappointed in the decision.
8: We continue to maintain that these tariffs are unjustified. Australia is a country that deals with the issue of modern slavery seriously. We will continue to argue very strongly for the removal of these tariffs.
5: Bruce Wolpe, a senior fellow at the United States Study Centre, says this is about the president getting what he wants.
9: This is an extension of the trade war that started on the Liberation Day tariffs that were declared illegal by the Supreme Court. He's found another mechanism. It'll go to the courts again. But Trump is clear. Every country that trades with the U.S. is going to suffer because he wants that money coming into the United States.
5: Professor Justine Nolan is the director of the Australian Human Rights Institute at the University of New South Wales. While she acknowledges the tariffs are about raising income, she says Australia does have more work to do when it comes to the current Modern Slavery Act.
10: Last week, the government announced proposed new reforms to strengthen the enforcement of our Modern Slavery Act, including the introduction of potential criminal liability for companies that import goods made with forced labour. This seems to be a response to US pressure in relation to that. So if Australia goes through and makes those amendments to the law, our law will be significantly strengthened. But in its current form, it is not the strongest form in the world.
5: Dr. Susan Stone is the Chair of Economics at Adelaide University. She explains what will be impacted by the new 12.5% tariff.
11: From Australia's perspective, services are not being effective, which is good. 20% of our exports are in services, and the U.S. is our second biggest market there, so that should continue unimpeded.
5: And when it comes to the affected goods, Dr. Susan Stone says there's a long list of exemptions.
11: Goods that would cause significant disruptions to domestic supply chains. So we see all kinds of exemptions in this list, including some aircraft parts, which may help our exporters to the U.S. market of those goods. It includes some wood products. There's 55 pages.
5: Alongside the federal government, the Business Council of Australia lodged an official objection to the US, saying additional tariffs are likely to impose unnecessary costs on American businesses and consumers, while being unlikely to materially advance the objective of eliminating forced labour.
3: Tanya Dendrinos there. Meanwhile, brace yourself for another hit next time you need to fill your fuel tank. Global oil prices have surged back up over the $100 mark for the first time in 2 months, as the conflict in the Middle East worsens and a new choke point emerges for global oil supplies. Donald Trump, though, insists things are going well for the US as it continues to trade missile strikes with Iran. Here's Nick Grimm.
12: Iranian state television shows video of what it says are the latest strikes launched against targets in the Middle East. The United States firing its own barrage against Iranian targets for a 13th day, footage showing fires near a border crossing with Iraq. Iranian media claiming 2 killed and 11 wounded in the US missile attack. This Iraqi says, this is a civilian crossing for pilgrims. Why are they being subjected to this bombing? There's concern too about a new front emerging in the widening conflict. Iranian-backed Houthis in Yemen making good on threats to establish a blockade of Saudi oil shipments in the Red Sea. There have now been attacks on 2 tankers attempting to transit the waterway, another critical pinch point for the global oil trade.
13: We're doing very well against the Islamic Republic of Iran. We're doing extremely well.
12: Making his own threats to punish both Iranians and Yemenis, US President Donald Trump dismissing the now widespread view that Iran has gained the upper hand in the conflict.
13: And I had a newspaper say, they're in stronger position today than they were 4 months ago. No, that's not the truth. 4 months ago, trust me, they were much, much stronger. Okay, I want to give you the non-fake news.
12: And while applause and cheers might have greeted the closing bell on Wall Street, it hasn't been one of the better days for the markets. The price of crude oil jumping above the $100 mark, back where it last was 2 months ago when fears of the global economic fallout first peaked. The reverberations felt across the global economy. This German trader saying the new inflationary pressures are raising expectations of higher interest rates in Europe in the weeks ahead. And the president of the European Central Bank, Christine Lagarde, also warning the energy shock will lead to modest economic growth.
14: Uncertainty remains high, and the full inflationary impact of the energy shock has yet to play out. Renewed disruption of energy supplies could increase energy prices further and for longer than currently expected.
12: There's this stark warning too from UN Secretary-General Antonio Guterres.
15: The situation is getting out of control. The region is being pulled into an ever-widening circle of confrontation.
12: Simon Mabon is a professor in international politics at Lancaster University in the UK.
16: Well, we're already seeing the price of oil shoot up. It's hit over $100 a barrel again. We're seeing insurers putting their prices up with regard to covering the cost of shipping going through these areas. And so that, of course, is going to be passed on to the end user, to the consumers around the world.
17: On this boat, the yeas are 214, the nays are 208.
12: It comes amid a further sign of declining support for the conflict in the United States, with some Republicans backing a resolution to halt US military action in Iran. In effect, it may be little more than symbolic, but it highlights enthusiasm for the war as being chipped away in Congress by questions about how the Trump administration intends to bring the fighting to an end.
16: I would argue that we're not seeing a clear US strategy at all without a clear concerted plan of how to bring about an end to this conflict. And that has really exposed the vulnerabilities of these US plans and the vacuous nature of them.
12: There's trepidation too. The world oil price could yet soar over $120 a barrel. And with Australian petrol prices often climbing a cent a litre for every extra US dollar spent on the unrefined product, motorists here are being warned to expect a bigger hit at the bowser.
3: Nick Grimm reporting there. I'm Andy Park. 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You can subscribe to the podcast for all our stories. Just search for The World Today. Labor delegates at the National Conference in Adelaide have endorsed the establishment of a Fair AI task force to promote things like education and digital skills, while giving the labor movement a bigger role in discussions about the technology's impact. And in a week when a rogue AI model had its first breakout, escaping containment to hack another company, the Albanese government is racing to triage certain aspects of AI regulation piece by piece, rather than the mandatory guardrails approach the government came close to adopting last year. That's according to QUT's Dr. Henry Fraser, who researches the regulation of artificial intelligence and joins me. Henry, the PM's address at Sydney Uni last week really gave us clues about how the Labor government intended to sort of reframe its policy towards AI from a hands-off approach, if you like, to one where it's very much categorised in protectionist, industrial relations, and even terms like safety. I want to ask, is that a coherent approach, do you think?
18: I have two things to say. One, I think it's great that the government is prioritising AI regulation in governments, whether it's under this umbrella concept of safety or otherwise. But I do think that there are, you know, it's not necessarily a great fit in terms of the actual concerns that the government is trying to respond to. Things like surveillance in workplace settings, or things like Australian sovereignty over, you know, our technology dependencies, or cybersecurity, that probably fits more in the safety bundle, but, you know, international relations, not so much. So trying to find coherence after having abandoned the kind of framework that might have provided that coherence around fairness, accountability, and transparency in the use and deployment of AI and automated systems, that's going to be a challenge for the government now.
3: What have other countries done, and what should have the federal government done instead?
18: So the biggest move that's been made in terms of the regulation of AI globally has been in the European Union. They introduced an AI Act that applied what we would call horizontally across the economy. So rather than, you know, regulating AI in industrial relations and AI in consumer law and AI in tort law or whatever, they just established a broad set of rules that would have required basic testing for bias and discrimination, basic documentation, basic transparency about how the system works and who it affects, opportunities to contest automated decisions, and risk management, you know, and forms of accountability. So that approach is the world-leading approach. It wasn't perfect. We could have done that. We were very close, as far as I know, to actually getting to a draft legislation there. But when Ed Husic was replaced as the Minister of Industry and Science, it seemed that he must have been driving that process, because it sort of went very quiet and And 6 months later, we ended up with the National AI Plan, which was much more focused on investment and capability and only said a very little bit about managing AI risks with existing laws, basically.
3: AI is such a broad issue. Doesn't it make sense to deal with it bit by bit? I mean, in the ways that most pressingly affect Australians, and certainly for Labor, that is first and foremost workers. And given that this issue stretches across industry, employment, health, science, defence, etc., doesn't it make sense to adapt legislation and regulation for those different kind of cabinet departments, if you like?
18: Look, that's a really great question, and that's a perennial debate about regulation and especially regulation of new technologies. But I just want to push back. I think there is some elements of having to always adapt existing laws, but let's think about what's happening now in terms of workplace, right? So there are concerns in Victoria about discriminatory hiring algorithms, use of AI in hiring that's not transparent, that's not fair, that's not accountable, and that results in discrimination against women and other marginalized groups, right? But there are also concerns that, for example, access to credit or access to social services, if we think of robo-debt, or access, you know, to a fair insurance premium, or access to educational opportunity is also being mediated by these automated systems algorithmically. And if you had basic accountability, transparency, documentation, fairness, and so on, all those things that I discussed, well, that would work across all of those sectors. So there will be sector-specific things that need to be done around things like, say, cybersecurity or industrial relations. But fundamentally, there's a set of basic ideas that could work across a whole range of sectors, and then having to implement them separately, one by one, possibly in a way that's not consistent in each domain, may create more regulatory headaches for the people who are regulated, especially if they happen to fit across two different sectors with two different approaches to AI.
3: QUT's Dr. Henry Fraser, I really appreciate your time. Thank you.
18: Thank you very much, Andy.
3: Well, speaking of technology, many tree changes to the regions can quickly discover what locals have long been frustrated about, that mobile coverage outside the cities can leave a lot to be desired. Australia's major telcos were recently forced to publish more detailed mobile phone coverage maps to better inform consumers' choice of network provider. But mobile phone users have contacted the ABC saying that the maps are still not accurate. Lauren Pezzett has the story.
19: Helen Wood and her husband are thrilled to be moving from Melbourne to Bairnsdale in regional Victoria.
20: I've got room to do my painting. I've got my music room. I've got everything I need. My husband's got his room dedicated to his hobbies. And I'm really looking forward to the next, well, I've told the kids I'm going to live to 100.
19: But she says the stress of moving was amplified when they discovered they didn't have the mobile phone coverage they expected.
20: I factored it in based on the maps that the telcos provide, and that was 4 and 5G coverage for the area. We purchased, we moved in, and discovered we have absolutely no coverage, none.
19: The three network providers, Telstra, Optus and TPG, were forced to publish coverage maps to new standards last month, highlighting a scale of quality from good, moderate, basic to no coverage. Telstra's map predicts Miss Wood Street to have good 4G and moderate to good 5G outdoors. She says while Telstra's staff tried their best to help, the experience has left her feeling stressed and frustrated.
20: It's not right, and it's expensive. It's terribly expensive for no service.
19: It's a battle that Greg Hinton has been fighting at Lake Macquarie in New South Wales for much longer, since moving into an over-50s village 8 years ago. His plan is with Boost on the Telstra network, which the maps predict has basic to moderate 5G and moderate to good 4G outside. But a signal detector app on his phone shows the levels in the village are below the threshold for no coverage. He says residents are having to go to great lengths just to make calls.
21: One of them in particular, any time he wants to get on the phone, he'll drive up to the top of the hill here and sit there, make his phone calls and then drive back home. Freezing cold night and you want to talk to your son or daughter or the grandkids and you've got to sit outside or miss out.
19: When he raised the issue, a Telstra representative agreed to come and check it a few years ago, but their response left him in disbelief.
21: And they said, yep, it's poor, we can fix it. We can put a booster in across the road hanging off a telepole. That'll cost $110,000, but we'll pay half. So here's a bunch of foggy pensioners expected to cop up $55,000 to improve a service that they're already paying for.
19: In a statement, a Telstra spokesperson said the maps are predictive only and in accordance with the standard methodology, which the regulatory body ACMA told the ABC was based on internationally recognised propagation modelling practices. A government spokesperson said it expects ACMA to continue to improve and refine coverage maps and related rules over time. ACMA said it's yet to receive any complaints, but that people should contact their provider in the first instance.
3: Lauren Pezzett reporting there. Australians have a whopping $4.5 trillion with a T, dollars in superannuation savings, and there's calls for more of it to be invested in renewable energy projects. Super funds and the federal government are examining the potential for greater investment in wind, solar, battery and other renewable projects. Here's climate reporter Romy Stevens.
1: When Winnie Fu looks at her young son, she regularly thinks about his future.
2: I look at how the world is destabilizing around us. I think we need to do everything we can to try and make the world a better place for the next generation.
1: So it came as a shock when she found out her super fund, Australian Super, had become the biggest shareholder in Whitehaven Coal. Winnie Fu is now considering switching to a super fund that doesn't invest as much in fossil fuels, even if it means she receives less money in the long run. Analysis by environmental advocacy group Market Forces found $99 billion has been invested in Australia's renewable energy projects since 2020. The country's super funds contributed less than 1% of that. Australian Super says it remains committed to reaching net zero emissions by 2050 within its investment portfolio. CEO of Australia's Association of Superannuation Funds, Mary Delahunty, says almost all major super funds had interests in renewable energy.
22: Super funds will invest either directly or indirectly, and the majority is held indirectly, so through a fund manager. Renewable assets have proven to be some of the really good performing assets in the portfolio so far.
1: The amount super funds are investing in clean energy is partly hindered by the superannuation performance test. It's designed to remove funds that underperform and has been successful in achieving that. But the director of Melbourne University's Sustainable Finance Hub says the test now needs to be modernised.
23: It has become a handbrake on the appetite for superannuation funds to take risk in assets that are emerging and will form part of a long-term future economy.
1: Simon O'Connor says the current policy environment encourages super funds to invest in infrastructure they're familiar with, like toll roads and airports.
23: Renewable energy infrastructure is a younger infrastructure asset. Importantly, the policy environment around renewables continues to change. So as a result, it becomes riskier or is seen to be riskier.
1: The federal government is reviewing the performance test, and as part of that, it's considering making changes which would enable super funds to invest more in renewable energy. This coming at a time when clean energy investment in Australia faces headwinds due to high construction costs, long planning processes and tax changes for international investors. CEO of the Clean Energy Investor Group, Richie Merzian, welcomes any changes that would help super funds support the clean energy transition, but says international investors are still the major players in this space.
24: Having a fair and level pegging between Australian super and global super is important. Global investment, including global super, will come in and play a key role in de-risking and providing that capability of getting those projects off the ground.
1: Consultation for the superannuation performance test review closed last month.
3: Romy Stevens reporting, and Treasurer Jim Chalmers has been contacted for comment. King Charles has officially opened the 2026 Commonwealth Games in Glasgow. There were bagpipes, as you'd expect, rolling green hills, and even an appearance from the Loch Ness Monster as Scotland welcomed more than 3,000 athletes from 74 countries and territories during a ceremony which broke from a tradition by being staged indoors this time. Alexandra Humphreys prepared this report.
25: A resoundingly Scottish welcome signalled the start of the Commonwealth Games in Glasgow. For 500 days, the King's Baton travelled around the world, across every Commonwealth nation, before the monarch himself officially got the competition underway.
26: It is now my great pleasure to declare the 23rd Commonwealth Games open.
25: Early Australia, King Charles and Queen Camilla made an unconventional entrance via Doctor Who's TARDIS, a nod to the much-loved series and a character played by several Scottish actors. Another popular Scot and Glasgow ambassador, Sam Heughan from TV series Outlander, welcomed the Loch Ness Monster to the stage. Teams arrived by region.
0: Introducing the nations and territories of Oceania. Australia.
25: The Australians led by flag bearer, Olympian and pole vaulter Nina Kennedy, and baton bearer, Paralympic swimmer Tim Hodge.

0: But, of course, the biggest cheers were saved for the Scottish athletes.
1: Now, let's welcome our host nation, Scotland!
0: Representatives for athletes, coaches and technical officials made their oath.
2: We will take part in these Commonwealth Games in the true spirit of sport.
3: We'll respect and honour the rules of our sports as we respect each other.
0: The 2026 Commonwealth Games could have looked very different. Victoria had been set to host before unexpectedly pulling out in 2023. It was more than a year before a new host could be found when Glasgow agreed to take the Games on again after previously hosting in 2014. Australia's chef de mission is Patria Thomas.
4: Yeah, there was a period of time where we weren't sure whether there would be a Games or not. So to be here now is fantastic, and our Scottish friends have done an absolutely incredible job of getting these Games ready to go in less than 2 years.
0: The 2026 Games have been slimmed down to just 10 sports. Australia's team of 255 athletes will compete across every sport in the program.
5: No deep-fried Mars bars for the Australian athletes, I hope. Alexandra Humphreys and Bridget Fitzgerald reporting with audio courtesy of the Seven Network. And that's all from the World Today team for the week. The program's supervising producer is Matt Bamford. Associate producer is Barney Porter. And technical production by Nick Drakoulis and Mark Cash. Sam Donovan and the PM team will be along this evening. I'll be back on Monday. I'm Andy Park. I hope you have a great weekend. Bye for now.

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0: Welcome to Afternoons with Tracy Strong.
2: And there we go. Hello. It's Friday. A little bit loosey-goosey on a Friday. Did you hear Andy Park there talking about deep-fried Mars bars? Have you ever had one? It's a thing to do when you go to Scotland. I did it. What they do apparently is freeze them and then batter them and deep fry them, and then, you know, it's not frozen in the middle as much once you've had hot oil applied to it. So healthy. Yes, I agree with Andy. They're probably not having those on the menu for the Commonwealth Games team. Anyway, good afternoon. Great to be with you this afternoon. Comedians Lano and Woodley have been performing together for 40 years. That's a long time, isn't it? I know they had a break in there somewhere. But I'm guessing they've been mates that whole time. So it got me thinking about long-term friendships. Have you got friends you've been connected with for 20 years, 30 years, 40 years, more? How did you meet? How did you stay in touch? Keen to hear your lovely friendship stories. Are you still in each other's pockets, or do you connect across states, countries, overseas? Share those stories with me this afternoon. Keen to hear them. 0438 922 936, or give me a call, 1300 222 936. We're going to be chatting about this throughout the afternoon. And coming up next, we will check in with Lano and Woodley in the lead up to their shows in Tassie next month.
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2: And it's now 28 minutes to 2 o'clock. And you're listening to 936 ABC Hobart and ABC Northern Tasmania. Lovely to have your company. My name's Tracy Strong. I'm filling in for Joel Reinberger, who will return to your radio on Monday afternoon. But right now, after almost 40 years of making Aussies laugh, Lano and Woodley are heading to Tassie with their brand new show. It's called Lano and Woodley in Space. They'll be at the Theatre Royal in Hobart from the 6th till the 8th of August. And it's great to have Frank and Colin join us this afternoon from Brisbane, of all places.

0: places. Good afternoon.
1: Well, a very good afternoon to you, Tracy. Good to be here.
2: Hello, Tracy.
0: Hello. How are you? I'm good.
2: I still don't know. I've been doing the show for about, well, for about 6 months now, and I still don't know if the show is called Leno and Woodley in Space or if the show is called Leno and Woodley in Space. Like, is it Leno and Woodley in Leno and Woodley in Space or is it Leno and Woodley in Space? Space.
1: No, I think it's called Leno and Woodley in Space. I think that's what it's called.
0: You know, another one I like, we have some amazing, of course, news presenters here on the ABC, but they, you know, you end the news with, this is ABC News or this is ABC News.
1: Yes.
2: Right.
1: ABC News.
0: ABC News.
2: I remember seeing
0: ABC News.
2: The guy.
1: ABC News.
0: Yes,
2: because
0: exactly.
2: We're in the TARDIS, this might have popped into my head. But the guy, there was a guy who played Doctor Who, David Tennant.
0: Yes. Loved
2: I
0: him.
2: Saw him do a little bit from Hamlet, and I really loved the fact that everybody else who I'd ever heard do it before says, "To be or not to be, that is the question.
0: Mm-hmm.
2: And he said, "To be or not to be." That is the question. And I preferred his version.
1: Oh, yes.
2: To be or not to be.
1: Not to be.
2: That is, anyway.
0: It's all about the emphasis, isn't it?
1: It is, absolutely.
2: To be or not to be, that is the pencil.
0: Yes, exactly, exactly. Now, boys, it feels like, I shouldn't call you boys, because you've been working together for 40 years. Can't even call you lads. Gentlemen.
1: Yep.
0: So
2: yeah, we are actually
1: conscious.
2: We're definitely elderly adjacent.
0: Are you pension age yet? No.
2: I had my first experience on the tram just recently. I had a couple of bags and stuff, and I was a little, and I looked over, and this young 25-year-old guy kind of went, "Do you want my seat?" And
0: that's the
2: first
0: cute.
2: Time that's happened to me, and I was like, mixed feelings, because you're like, well, what a lovely guy, and also like, no,
1: condescending.
2: Yeah. Back off, mate.
0: Yeah.
2: It was interesting. So we're hitting that age for sure.
0: 40 years is a long time, and I don't know whether you heard. I really want to hear from people today about their long-term friendships. How did the two of you meet?
1: Oh, well, we met so long ago. It's been, well, it's kind of weird because I kept on saying 35, but it's actually closer to 40. But we've been together so long, we should have come up with a funnier answer for that question.
2: I remember we used to say we were both at an Oprah Winfrey lookalike contest and we were both knocked out in the first round and we bonded over our rejection. But I don't feel that comfortable with it.
1: No, that's a 40-year-old joke. That's never worked.
0: Yeah, and it just doesn't have the right context these days, does it?
1: No. That's right. Well,
0: absolutely
1: better than
0: unfortunate.
1: Ellen DeGeneres. But,
0: almost to the point that I should have dumped it, but that's okay.
1: Yeah. We met doing a Christmas show with about 12 other people in about 1987, I think, at a place called St. Martin's in South Yarra in Melbourne. And the show finished and we got together and we started mucking around with another guy called Scott. And we were in a trio called Found Objects for about 4 or 5 years, and then he left to do something a bit more more satisfying with his life. And Frank and I didn't have anything to do, so we decided to start a comedy duo called Lana Woodley. And and we're still. it's just dawned on me how weird that is.
0: It really is a long time. It is a long time. How do you? Keep it together, like particularly because you work together. It's okay to be friends with someone for 40 years, right? But actually having to work with them as well, how do you manage the relationship?
2: I would say that the thing that makes – there is aspects of the relationship that are hard because we've both got kind of slightly different creative processes and writing together. It's always hard. Actually, just imagine sitting down with somebody and you have a thought of, oh, this could be funny. Well, that's actually you are making yourself a bit vulnerable. So it's, you know, it is a kind of there is some tension in there. But I would say that definitely the amazing thing is that if we can get through that and we can make that work and we can still enjoy each other's company through it, you get to the point where you do the shows, and doing the shows, I think, is absolutely the thing that's kept us doing it for all these years, because they are just so much fun to do. Still, after all this time, once we get on stage and we're on a roll and the audience are kind of, you know, having a great time and that kind of chemistry is kicked in that we don't even fully understand, it's just a real, you know, we're just really lucky that we get to have that experience.
1: I think that's true. There is a point where you have to do the show, so you're not just writing the show constantly for 40 years.
0: Yes.
1: Last year we were pretty intensive, kind of 4 to 6 months, just, you know, it begins as once a month and then it's twice a month and then it's three times a month, and then we go like to a 6 week kind of intensive period, and then we do trial shows, and that's all kind of hard, and you come to loggerheads and you have arguments and you have disagreements. But once you start the show, that's the fun part, and then you just do the show for like 18 months, and that's what we're in the middle of now. Yeah, in the middle of right now. Although Frank is in Brisbane in the TARDIS, but I'm in Townsville because we can't be in the same room together.
2: Not even in the same town. We do the shows these days, Cole zooms in.
1: I zoom in the show. I loved COVID.
0: Zoom's just made everything easier, hasn't
1: it? It's weird. Yeah, I'm on the big screen and Frank's in person, so the audience has a lovely time.
0: It's 21 minutes to 2 o'clock, and you're listening to, thank you very much, 936 ABC Hobart and ABC Northern Tasmania. And Leno and Woodley are my guests. They're coming in from Brisbane. We've had a bit of snow down here. And
1: wow.
0: Yeah. How is it in Brizzy today?
1: Oh, it's about 22 degrees and beautiful. It's just T-shirt and sunglasses, and it's an absolute delight. But we love the Theatre Royal. We love Hobart, and we are very much looking forward to bringing the show down there. And, you know, speaking of friendships, you know, when we have been friends for about 40 years, as you say, but the secret to a good friendship is not seeing each other for 12 years in the middle. I think that's part of the appeal of that.
0: I did, you know, notice.
1: That proves the longevity of this beautiful relationship by breaking up.
0: I noticed in the timeline there was a bit of a gap. There was no contact in that time.
1: Well, Frank was in prison. It was kind of awkward, but
0: you didn't go
1: break.
0: And visit him?
1: No, stuff that. No, we broke up in 2006, and then we got back together about 2017 for the Melbourne Comedy Festival 30th anniversary gala. The director said, "Would you like to come back and do 4 or 5 minutes?" And we went, "Yeah." And we wanted to do new material, not old material. And then after that, we just kind of eyebrows were raised, and you know, I'm not sure whether there were any words, but we just kind of went,
0: "Maybe." What do you think? It was all right.
1: And then we got back together and we did a show called Fly about the Wright brothers, and then we did a show about a big whale called Moby Dick, and now we're doing a show called Lane and Woodley in Space. And it's going pretty well. I mean, I've seen it. All the jokes are a bit predictable for me, but I love it.
0: Tell me a little bit about it.
1: Frank, tell us about the show.
0: Go, Frank.
1: Because I still don't know what it's about.
0: Yeah.
2: Well, it's kind of about Colin wanting to put on a state-of-the-art theatrical production in which he gets to be a heroic astronaut who is on the first human mission to Mars, and he's going to be the first person to step onto Mars. So he's put together this whole show, and he's also very excited because he's going to be using, for the production values, he's introducing this AI that is creating kind of video effects and sound effects and lighting effects on the fly as we're performing, but in much the same way that in 2001, A Space Odyssey, Hell, the AI on board the spaceship goes rogue. In the theatre, our AI goes rogue and sort of takes over the show, and there's a bit of that going on. And at the same time, I'm just kind of off on my own little sort of attention deficit disorder
1: journey,
2: and sort of undermining him at every turn. So does that feel pretty?
1: So if you're wanting to come and see Lane and Woody do something different, it's not going to happen. It's the same show. It's the same story.
2: But this time in space.
1: Colin has high ambitions of putting on a great show, and Frank tries to sabotage it. But hey, that's what we do best, and that's what we're going to do again with hilarious results.
0: The AI topic is really topical. I don't know if you've caught the news in the last 24 hours, but AI did go rogue. They were doing a test, and off it went. Did its own thing. Hacked into something.
2: Exactly.
0: You're on top of it, guys.
1: Oh, God, yeah.
2: Well, when we were creating the show, I mean, it is an interesting question, actually, that our shows are essentially just ridiculous, fun, playful escapism, but we do kind of like to have kind of hidden underneath all that somewhere something that is going to engage people in terms of what's going on at the moment.
0: In a serious manner.
2: Yeah, in some sort of bigger question that is sort of raising the stakes. And we were not sure how to deal with the kind of AI thing, but we've ended up going with this kind of this concept, but it's quite interesting that we do a little thing. It's a bit more about generative AI and AI that when it's used in an artistic context in terms of our show.
0: Yeah.
2: But we do a thing at the start where Cole wants to introduce the AI, and I'm like, oh, I reckon our show's more just, you know, people running around, having fun, mucking around. I don't think that's really our style. And he's going, no, it is. And then we do two different versions of the launch of the rocket. And one version is I just get like a cardboard rocket that I've made and I get the audience to, it's kind of an audience participation thing, and they do the big countdown. It's very kind of, you know, playful and childish. And then Cole does his big, we have a big whiz-bang AI video of a rocket taking off. And then Cole's saying, are you embarrassed? I mean, how much better mine was than yours? And I go, well, I didn't, not really. I mean, I think they enjoyed them both. And he says, let's do a vote. Who, see what they liked the most. And it's just fantastic being in the audiences every night. And Cole says, who liked mine the most? And there's usually just deathly silence. And then who enjoyed Frank's the most? And the audience just erupts into, you know, wild cheering. So it is a really wonderful affirmation that that human contact and human playfulness and human fun and whatever the aspect of creating of art is, that where the soul is, that is really what audiences are craving, for
0: it's,
2: sure.
0: It's the analog versus digital, isn't it? Absolutely.
1: That's exactly right, yes.
0: Now, listen, this show is directed by Eddie Perfect. How did this happen and what does he bring to it for you?
1: Well, we've always had a very strange relationship with directors. I mean, they're basically, we need somebody else in the room to stop Frank and myself killing each other, essentially.
0: Because you're such good friends.
1: Well, yeah, that's right. But
0: remember the friends talk back topic, yeah?
1: Well, yes.
0: You're not working with me here, yeah?
1: Okay. Give us a call here.
0: I'm the director. Sorry, I interrupted.
1: You know, we've both got 50% of the vote. So if I say yes and Frank says no, then we're in kind of this stalemate. So Eddie comes in with maturity and experience and intelligence and expertise, and he can come in and just give clarity and give forward momentum as to what is the best thing for that moment and how we can move forward to create kind of funny stuff and give it order and context. And
2: he's incredibly skilled.
1: He's very skilled, but there's this weird, I mean, I don't know whether I want to get into this, but there's always this kind of, you know, in theatrical kind of environments, there's always this kind of, if it's okay, can we do this? But because he's been around for so long and he's got so much experience, he's got that confidence to just go, I reckon we should do this.
0: Yeah, okay.
1: And that's
2: sort of
1: a really
2: authority that
1: authority,
2: you know,
1: that comes from experience, but not cockiness or ego.
2: No,
1: but he just goes, I reckon we should do it this way. And then Frank and I, because we're paying him, we just go, okay. Somebody else is making the decision, not Frank or me.
0: Yes.
1: And so, as Frank would say, he was perfect for the role.
0: Oh.
1: But he's a great guy. We've never worked with him before, and I think we'll work with him again. He's great. But he's more like he's not like a director. He's like just to convene
0: a manager.
1: He's
0: like your mum between two brothers.
2: No, but
1: in some ways, yes.
2: To be fair, he was also.
1: But he never
2: very
1: brought me lunch. I was pretty disappointed.
2: No, but he was very creative, and a lot of his creative ideas also improved the show immensely. But it's sort of it ends up being, I guess, like a creative collaboration between the three of us, as opposed to normally when a director is directing a play or whatever, they're the main creative. You know, they're the main creative decision maker.
0: I understand,
2: It was shared amongst the three of us.
0: Yep, fantastic. Okay, so you're coming to Hobart in August.
1: We are.
0: And you've been here before.
1: Oh, yes.
0: In the last 40 years.
1: Yeah. Yes.
0: What do you like last question, what do you like about Tassie?
1: Well, as the advertising says, you know, come down for air. You know, it's just one of those kind of places where it's so unique, and it's very I mean, that's what it is. That's what unique means, Colin. Very different from the rest of Australia. It's the Theatre Royal is such a, I mean, I don't want to say cute because that's a bit condescending, but it is such a beautiful space.
2: It's absolutely beautiful.
0: It is gorgeous.
2: I think it might be one of the two oldest theatres in Australia. And when the great thing about those old theatres is, in terms of them having, you know, they were built before amplification, so they're made so that if you were doing the thing acoustically, you would be able to hold everybody in the palm of your hand. Big crowd, you know, even if you didn't have any amplification. So they're built so much better, I believe, than the more modern theatres. So they're just such a pleasure to perform in.
1: Yep, absolutely. And we're looking forward to seeing some snow.
0: Oh, yes. We'll try yes. and get it down to ground level for you by then.
1: Yeah.
0: You never know. One last one from Dale here who sent us a text. Can you ask Frank and Colin, the funniest TV show... Was it Penguin Man episode? He's not written it very well. Dale, do you know what he's talking about? Penguin Man episode?
2: Yes, we had an episode of our TV show, The Adventures of Lionel.
0: Yeah, love that one.
2: It was called Penguin Man.
0: Yeah, right.
1: And that's so beautiful. I got back to the hotel last night. I went and got a hamburger after the show, and there was this 22-year-old guy, and he says, burger for Colin? And I go, yeah, that's me. And he goes, is it Colin L? And I go, yeah. And he goes, Colin Lane from Lane and Woodley? And I go, yeah. And he goes... That penguin episode of Lana Woodley, that just ruled my life.
0: Oh.
1: You guys are the best. He was like 22 or something. And it's just like, those are the, we're kind of an act that, you know, sometimes I don't get recognised for like 12 months. And then sometimes I get recognised 12 times in one day. But it was just this kid, you know, because of my age, I can call him a kid. He just went, Penguin Man. Oh my God, that was the best episode I've ever seen. So that was one of my, favourite episodes as well. And funnily enough, filmed at the beautifully named Harold Holt Swimming Pool in Melbourne.
0: Oh, wonderful. So, I'll have to look that one up. I did get on and have a look. I mean, of course, I watched in the 90s. But, yeah, I'll have to refresh my memory of that one. I got on and had a look at some old episodes. And I was trying to take some clips. But so much of your comedy is the physical. It wasn't going to relate on the radio.
1: Yes. Watch Frank and me appear sporadically on Spicks and Specks now, and then look back at the TV show from the 90s and go, oh, Cole hasn't aged that well. But Frank has aged quite well, I reckon. He's looking pretty good these days.
0: Brilliant. Thanks. Thanks, Tracy. For the show down here. I'll give out some details and look forward to seeing it.
1: Thank you so much, Tracy. Good on you.
0: Bye.
1: Thanks for having us.
0: Bye-bye.
1: Bye.
0: Colin Lane and Frank Woodley. Leno and Woodley in space. Or is it Leno and Woodley in space? Is at Theatre Royal in Hobart next month. Jump on their website for tickets. It's coming up to 9 minutes to 2 o'clock on 936 ABC Radio Hobart. And what we're doing is talking about friendships. Those two joke, but they are good friends, even if they had a bit of a break. I'd love to hear your stories of friendship. They've been working on and off together over the last 40 years. What stories do you have of friendship, long-term friendship? We'd love to hear them. 1300 222 936 is the telephone number, or 0438 922 936. Coming up next, I think you'll find this one a little bit exciting. There's a plan or an initiative, I guess, in Hobart to give away trees. They're established trees too. The idea is to improve the city's urban tree coverage. That's next.
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0: The City of Hobart today launches its Great Tree Giveaway, an exciting initiative to grow Hobart's urban tree coverage on private land. The ABC's Andy Gall went along to the Hobart City Council nursery to meet Ruby Wolfe, the city's greening lead. Andy began by asking Ruby about the maturity of the trees on offer.
8: We do lots of tree giveaways that are tube stock, sort of baby trees, but we've done some community consultation recently, and what people say is they want to plant more trees in their yards, but there's a barrier there. And one of the barriers is that they just don't know what species to get, and they really are just not motivated to go out and get them. So we thought, let's give everyone a bit of a kick along. We've got 160 large trees to give away. So applications open today, and we really want people to take these trees, plant them in their backyards, and grow our city canopy.
6: How do you apply for it? Do you have to show that you're a good tree parent?
8: Oh, yes, you have to declare that, Rick. You have to have a reference saying that you've never killed a tree before. No.
7: Imagine if you went around and if the tree wasn't looked after properly, you just dig it up and take it away.
8: Yeah, exactly. No. We want to encourage people who have never planted trees before, we want to encourage everyone to apply. So there's an online form. It's pretty easy. It's not onerous. Applications open for a month, and then the first 160 people will get one of these beautiful large trees to put into their garden.
7: We're talking to Ruby Wolf, City Greening Lead. This is an announcement of the Great Tree Giveaway for Hobart City Council. 55 hectares of tree canopy on private land across the urban area has been lost in the last 5 years. Is that what made you all sit up and listen and go, oh, hang on, there's a problem here?
8: Definitely. So in 2017, the city brought out a street tree strategy. And the focus of that strategy was really on what can we do in our streets and parks. But then we did some canopy mapping. So we got a company to sort of view satellite imagery and assess where we were losing canopy. So from 2017 to 2022, we lost 55 hectares of canopy just on private land. Mm. And so we went, well, if we're talking about increasing trees and canopy in the city, we can't just look at what we can do on our streets and parks. We need to look at what people can do in their own backyards and what we as a council can do to encourage people to protect, maintain and plant new trees. And so this is really that piece about planting.
7: Did the research show why the trees were being lost? Because there's some climate stress that we've been talking about in the last couple of years with trees in and around the Hobart area.
8: Yeah, so not our study specifically, but it is a common sort of theme that happens across cities around the world that we're losing canopy in private land. And generally it's attributed to sort of three factors.
7: Granny flats.
8: Yeah. So development.
7: Why can't your granny live in a tree?
8: Wow. Tree houses, yes.
7: Yeah. There we go. New idea straight away. Bang,
8: Yeah, exactly. So it could be development. It could be people putting on extensions. It could be people not liking a particular tree, taking it down and not replacing it. Or it could just be, like we talked about, just a sort of barrier to planting a tree. So whether that's a lack of knowledge or a lack of, you know, money to spend on planting trees. Because like you said, Rick, they're not cheap. When you buy a mature tree from the nursery, you know, it can be anywhere from sort of $50 to $400.
7: And really, it'd be nice if you could. Sorry, I keep. Me and Rick are both so excited by this story.
8: Awesome! So, I love this.
6: I guess though, do you have to be a City of Hobart resident or ratepayer?
8: Rick. Yes, you
6: do. The whole Eastern Shore are just like, ugh.
8: Well, they should go knocking on their council doors and saying, let's do this program too, because really, that's what we want to see is not just more tree planting in Hobart, but across all of, you know, in the City of Hobart, but across all of our regional areas in the south and the north and all over the state.
7: Do you know what I did think about as you were talking then? I thought because of some of the trees are ruinously expensive for some people.
8: Yep.
7: So you could almost say, well, lower socioeconomic groups, would they be looked at more seriously in an application because they can't afford necessarily to buy these trees?
8: Well, what we're looking at is trees. So in the application, you have to nominate whether you're going to plant the tree on sort of a public facing area. So like whether it's going to be in your front yard next to the street or in your backyard if you're on sort of a side street, because we want to get that dual benefit of both, you know, obviously the private canopy, but if that can shade the pavement, if that can shade the road, then that's even better. So we haven't asked people to disclose any socioeconomic status. So we're not looking specifically at that, although I think, you know, you're right that cost is a big barrier for people planting trees.
6: And which trees have you chosen and for which qualities?
8: Yeah, so we've chosen native trees, ornamental sort of deciduous exotic trees and fruit trees. And we've done a range because, you know, I talk to people about trees all day, every day. That's my job. And there are some people that really strongly value native trees and what they bring. And there are some people that really value ornamental exotic trees and the shade and the sort of change in seasons that they bring. And there is no right or wrong here. That's a personal value that individual people have. And so we really want to supply a range of different trees so that people can choose something that's right for them and right for the space that they have.
7: Because you said one of the pieces of research as to the loss of these trees might have been because the person took a dislike to the tree.
8: Yeah,
7: so definitely. You want to avoid that happening again.
8: Yeah.
7: So,
8: okay. Yep.
7: All right, so just quickly, details is the Great Tree Giveaway launched today.
8: Yep.
7: And how do people get on the application?
8: So there is on the City of Hobart website, if you just Google or, you know, use your favourite search engine, Free Tree Giveaway and City of Hobart, it'll come up with a page. We'll have it on our social media.
7: Thank you very much. Hey, lovely to talk to you, Ruby Wolf, City Greening Lead.

0: 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Have your say. 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
1: And it's coming up to news time. After the news, I want to take your calls and texts on friendship. And I've already got a few texts coming in. Long-term friendship is what I'm wanting to hear about. This one from Michelle. Thanks for texting in. I have had and still do a friend for 68 years. We met at school in the UK when we were four and we're now both 72. She still lives in the UK, but I have lived in Tasmania for the past 40 years plus. We're in regular contact and the distance between us is no barrier. A true friendship. Oh, Michelle, love that. Thank you for sharing. And I've got another one here from Jarrah. He says, hi, Tracy, your request has brought to mind one of my favourite sayings. People come into your life for one of three things, a reason, a season, or a lifetime. Everyone you have ever met falls into one of those three. Isn't that beautiful? Talking friendship this afternoon, long-term friendships. Have you had one like Michelle? 68 years. Keen to hear? 1300 222 936 or 0438 922
2: 936. 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
3: Anthony Albanese has unveiled his vision to regulate artificial intelligence. When you
4: Good afternoon, ABC News with Lucy Shannon. Recently published data shows an increase in crimes involving guns in Tasmania, as Adam Langenberg reports.
5: Tasmania Police says there were 50% more robberies involving guns in Tasmania in the year to May, going from 8 to 12. There was also a 19% jump in assaults involving a gun, while aggravated burglaries were down 13%. During the same period, there were 40 gun thefts with a total of 155 stolen, only 29 of which have been found. There were more than 150,000 licensed firearms in the state, while more than 4,000 firearms were seized by or surrendered to Tasmania Police in the 12 months to May.
4: Police Minister Felix Ellis says the new data shows stronger penalties are needed.
6: That's exactly the legislation that we're bringing forward that was opposed by Labor and the Greens previously. We hope that they're going to come on board with our tough new legislation. It's important that we are cracking down on the criminals because they are the people who put the community at risk.
4: A Labor senator says the plan for a pine plantation on Tasmania's largest farm is an exciting investment for the state. Jasmine Snow has more.
7: Earlier this month, Federal Treasurer Jim Chalmers approved the $142 million sale of the Rushy Lagoon property in the state's northeast to UK investment firm Gresham House. It plans to turn 9,000 hectares of the 22,000 hectare farm into a pine plantation, which Labor Senator Helen Poley says will create opportunities.
8: We all know that we need more timber sourced from Australia to build the homes that we need.
7: Tas Farmers has described Mr Chalmers' decision to approve the sale as a betrayal of Tasmanian agriculture. Gresham House is holding community consultation sessions this weekend about its plans for the farm.
4: The European Central Bank president is warning of an intensifying energy shock amid the renewed conflict in the Middle East, but says they are well positioned to navigate the uncertainty. Two Saudi vessels have been hit by missiles in the Red Sea this week, while the Houthis claim to have turned back 10 others after warning ships to avoid Saudi ports. It's seen oil prices surge past $100 a barrel. Christine Lagarde says while this could push inflation higher, the bank is taking a measured approach.
9: In particular, our interest rate decisions will be based on our assessment of the inflation outlook and the risks surrounding it in light of the incoming economic and financial data, as well as the dynamics of underlying inflation and the strength of monetary policy transmission.
4: The US has issued fresh sanctions on 9 Cuban entities and 2 individuals linked to the government. They're accused of helping the communist authorities evade previous sanctions and of being responsible for what the US says is the forced labour of Cuban medical workers abroad. Cuba's foreign minister has condemned the sanctions, saying the move is an attack on the right to health care for hundreds of thousands of people around the world. A likely case of the deadly H5 bird flu virus has been detected in Queensland for the first time. Chelsea Malunga reports.

0: reports.
1: Queensland Parks and Wildlife Service staff found a dead petrel washed ashore on Moreton Island off Brisbane. Samples have been sent to a CSIRO lab for confirmation after initial testing returned a positive result. Queensland's chief vet, Alison Crook, says surveillance measures are continuing on the island and across the state.
2: There is ongoing detection by our colleagues with their park rangers on these areas.
1: Confirmation of the infection is expected in the coming days. 17 cases of the virus have been detected across the country over the past month, mainly in WA and South Australia.
0: AFL CEO Andrew Dillon has condemned Adelaide fans for their persistent booing of Collingwood defender Isaac Quaynor in the Crows' loss to the Magpies last night. Quaynor was the target of a homophobic slur last season, courtesy of Adelaide's Isaac Rankin, who served a four-game ban over the incident and missed the Crows' finals campaign. In a statement, Dillon says the targeted booing should not have happened and is not what we want to see in our game. To the weather, there's a gale warning for the far northwest coast, Banks Strait and Franklin Sound, east of Flinders Island, the lower east, southeast, southwest and central west coasts. And there's a strong wind warning for remaining coastal waters. Widespread rain today about the west and far south. It's currently 10 degrees in Burnie, Devonport and Hobart. Launceston is sitting on 12 degrees. 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It's 2:05.
3: 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Afternoons with Tracy Strong.
4: And it's 5 minutes past two. Good afternoon. I'm in the chair today and back on Monday is Joel Reinberger. And we also have bingo, postcode bingo on Monday. And he asked me to try and drum up some people to come on to talk about living in Taroona and Bonnet Hill. So the postcode on Monday is 7053. We've already had quite a few suggestions, which we're going to chase up this afternoon. But if you know of anyone who you think's quite interesting and we should be talking to from Taroona and Bonnet Hill in the south of the state, do get in touch. You can call Evie, 1300 222 936. She's standing by to take the details, because on Mondays, that's what Joel does. He heads around to another part of the state for postcode bingo and meets the locals, has a chat, finds out who's who and what's what. So do let us know. We only can do it with your help. So do let us know who Joel should talk to on Monday. And we've been taking your calls and texts on lovely long friendships. Really want to hear your stories. The idea came about because I read that Leno and Woodley have been working together on and off and have been mates for nearly 40 years. And I wondered, do you have a friendship as long as that in your life? Or maybe longer? 1300 222 936. Someone who has one for longer is Susan. She said, my friend Pam in Hobart and myself have been friends since babies. So 70 years. Thanks for letting me know that one, Susan. I want to hear more of those. 1300 222 936. Now, later this hour, we'll get an update on nominations for Australian of the Year, because they close soon. And we're also going to be talking about local leadership and this interesting program for locals, in particular local government areas in the south of the state. It's a 12-week program to work with people who have an idea for a project but may not have the skills yet to make it happen. And this program teaches those skills and supports the person to implement their plan in the community. And there's some lovely stories around it. I'm going to meet one of the leaders who's taken part and the person who organises the program. It's called Inspiring Future Leaders. We'll be talking about that as well. Coming up next, though, theme tunes.
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4: And the theme for theme tunes this week is bird songs. And this is inspired by 7-year-old Miles Phillips, who wrote the song Eastern Rosellas, which has gone viral this week. Here's a little clip of his dad on his YouTube channel talking about how the song came about.
6: It all started off at my grandparents' place where they live.
7: Yeah, where is that?
6: Raymond Island.
7: Down in Victoria?
6: Yeah.
7: Yeah.
6: Gippsland Lakes. And as I was feeding the birds,
7: yeah,
6: like seed,
7: mm,
6: and
7: they like to
6: there
7: eat.
6: Was birds coming along. There was rosellas. There was like lorikeets. There was pigeons. But there was one bird that really stood out to me, and that was the Eastern Rosella. So as I was feeding the birds seed, I came up with a really catchy chorus. Dad and me started workshopping on it, and bam, it's a song.
4: How cute is that? That 7-year-old Miles Phillips and his dad talking about how they wrote the song Eastern Rosellas. And I thought I'd play you a little clip of it as well so you get an idea. And it starts.

0: Oh, how cute. Eastern Rosellas by seven-year-old Miles. Isn't that gorgeous? So we thought today the bird song would be a good theme for theme tunes. This is the weekly, I think it's weekly or fortnightly segment that Joel does talking about songs with a theme. And today, to go through some of his favourites, is Double J's Ryan Egan. Good afternoon.
1: G'day, Tracy. How are you going?
0: I'm good. What did you think of the Eastern Rosella song?
1: Oh, it's so sweet, isn't it? It's just so beautiful. His voice and just the enthusiasm as well. And there's some great videos online of him talking about the songwriting process and just, you know, hanging out with the birds, and then the chorus came to him. And yeah, it's just so full of joy. It's one of those real rays of sunshine we always need.
0: And he worked with his dad on it. And a little birdie told me you've helped your child write a song. Is that right?
1: I have. Well, I used to just make up songs when my kids were little. I made up a toothbrushing song, and then, yeah, they just got really into, you know, when they were quite little, they got really into just the idea of songs, and I would play guitar around the house. And, yeah, they wanted to do a song that was kind of like the songs they loved. So I guess we kind of were riffing on songs that they were listening to at the time, and we made a song called Potato Sloth with the word potato spelt like only kids would with too many A's.
0: Ah,
1: it's very cute.
0: Here you go. Here's a little bit of it.

0: You'll say slow. I love you so. Oh, that's so gorgeous. How old were the kids when you wrote that and played that? It's so cute.
1: They were pretty little. I think they were like maybe 6 and 8 or so, 6 and 9. My youngest now is about 9 years old. So it's about maybe 3 or so years ago. Okay. They also, I think my oldest loved the idea of becoming a YouTube star at the time for some reason. I just thought, we should put this on YouTube. Dad, we'll be stars. Yeah. It's pretty funny.
0: They love it. They love being on the video, don't they?
1: They do. They do.
0: It's 12 minutes past 2 o'clock on 936 ABC Hobart and ABC Northern Tasmania. And my name's Tracy Strong. Ryan Egan from Double J is with me. And from the Rosella song, we thought, well, let's do bird songs today. So I thought we could maybe play some tunes. And you've got a great list here, Ryan. I love it. Let's start with Eagle Rock.
1: Yeah, I mean, this is the greatest Australian bird song, isn't it? I mean, maybe one day Eastern Rosellas will be up as high as this and people play it at their weddings and make up silly, you know, rude dances for it, etc. But, I mean, if you're going to talk about one of the biggest Australian songs of all time, of any decade and any era, and a song that, again, everybody can enjoy, everyone in the family could enjoy, the Eagle Rock. I remember loving it when I was a kid. Just the idea of animals in songs when you're a child, it just really makes that song so much more interesting to you as well. So Eagle Rock had to be picked.

0: And there we go. Eagle Rock on 936 ABC Hobart, ABC Northern Tasmania. Ryan Egan from Double J's with me. We're talking bird songs. Let's head to the Beatles. Let's talk about this next one, Ryan.
1: Yeah, we're going to listen to, well, there's actually a couple of Beatles songs I could have picked, but I thought we should listen to one of the classics. So this one is Blackbird by Paul McCartney, obviously, who wrote the song from the Beatles. And this one as well has birds in it too. So, you know, if you're going to do a song about birds and you want people to be transported to a place where they can think about birds, put some bird sound effects on it as well. And this is a really classic song from the band, and in a way ties into Eagle Rock too, because Eagle Rock was inspired by African-American music and experience. And Paul McCartney is on record saying the same thing about Blackbird, talking about freedom as well, which was, you know, a big topic in the late 60s.
0: Mm. Oh, I love this one.

0: This is Theme Tunes, and our theme today is birds. Ryan, the next one we had on our list is Prince, and I'm interested to get your thoughts on this. When Doves Cry, is it actually about birds? What's this one about?
1: You know,
0: because it's Prince, you know.
1: It's Prince, yeah, yeah. I mean, look. What's any Prince song about, really?
0: Yes.
1: It starts with the letter X and ends with another letter as well that ends with X. So it could be a range of different things. For me, this is just sort of key era of Prince from his Purple Rain album, and movie, which was just so massive and was like a cultural phenomenon from one of the best decades in music of the 80s, which is 1984. And just everything about this song, it feels so iconic. You know, there's so many artists who feel like they're sort of treading the same path and tapping into the same sound or just sort of following a trend. But I think when you hear a song like this, even now so far away from it, you know that this is a singular artist. And, I just think it's great having more. We should have more songs about doves as well. I mean, potentially, maybe it's about peace as well. I'm not too sure. But when I was thinking about bird songs, this one was number one.

0: When you say it was 1984 was an important year, why was 1984 so awesome?
1: I just think you get some of those years where, you know, I guess I'm a big fan of music of the 60s. So for me, when I think of the 60s, and I think a lot of people do, they might think of 1967 when albums like Sgt. Pepper's Lonely Hearts Club Band came out, and so much other stuff was happening at the time. But for some reason, you know, every decade sort of has that year where you get a string of albums or key artists that seem to define what a decade or an era could be like. So you have Born in the USA, Bruce Springsteen, Like a Virgin by Madonna.
0: Oh, yeah.
1: Even Van Halen put out 1984 as well. And you get chart-topping hits like Careless Whisper, What's Love Got to Do With It, Relax by Frankie Goes to Hollywood. So, you know, when Doves Cry just sort of seems to fit into this year in music, which just sort of really is so nostalgic for people who grew up in the 80s or who think about music from the 80s.
0: Yep, absolutely. Ryan Egan, Double J's Ryan Egan, is with me. And this is Theme Tunes. Our theme this week is birds. We've got a text here. What's it say? Source Russell says, remember Bird of Prey by Jim Morrison as a bird song.
1: I do remember that one. That's such an evocative song. Wow. A bit of a deep cut as well. Bird of Prey, flying high. I've got a feeling that might have been sampled as well by Fatboy Slim, but don't quote me on that. There's a couple of samples of that song around, but yeah, that's a really classic pick.
0: Ah, hang on. Evie, who works with me here, has a little bit of a taste of it.
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0: by.
2: Hobart. And ABC Northern Tasmania with Tracy Strong.
0: At least we know who we're listening to. I thought I was being really clever there.
1: I thought you were sampling the Doors in your ID. That's amazing.
0: Oh, cool. Yeah. It sounds a little bit. That actually also sounds a bit like You Can't Stop the Music, you know. Everyone yes. You meet, the children in the street. Okay, here we go. Here's the Birds of Prey clip.
4: Bird of prey, bird of prey, flying high. Flying high in the summer sky.
0: Oh, there you go. A little taste of that. Sounds amazing, doesn't it?
1: So amazing. The sound of the bird. Again, another more birds
0: and
1: I think seagulls in the background as well. Jim Morrison talking to us from the afterlife. Beautiful.
0: Yeah, absolutely. Okay, let's move on. Bob Marley's next.
1: Yes, I wanted to play this one again because it's got birds in the title. but this is from 1980. And a funny thing about this song as well is that a lot of people don't know it's called Three Little Birds. So they might think it's called Don't Worry About a Thing or
0: yes.
1: Every Little Thing is Going to Be All Right. So it is one of those interesting songs where you know the song, but you maybe don't know what it's called. And it's called Three Little Birds from 1980 from Bob Marley and the Wailers.

0: A very familiar one, that one.
1: Yes, I think everyone would know the song now that they've heard it, or when they hear that. You heard, you remembered it as well, didn't you? As soon as I said the title that's not the title, you went, oh, I know that one.
0: Yes.
1: But it's called Three Little Birds. And there's actually there's a group that toured around with Bob Marley and the Wailers, a group of three female singers, and they were called the I3s. And they say that the Three Little Birds is in reference to them, because there was three singers in the band. They toured around with Bob, and perhaps that's where the name comes from.
0: But
1: right. I don't know.
0: Okay. 21 minutes past two on 936 ABC Hobart and ABC Northern Tasmania. My name's Tracy Strong, filling in for Joel Reinberger. Ryan Egan is with me, Double J's Ryan Egan. And we're talking bird songs today. Paul Kelly is next on the list. What's happening here, Ryan?
1: Well, I just wanted another Australian song, I think. And so I went searching around, and Paul put out a great record. I think it must have been last year. You know, he continues to just to make incredible music. If anyone saw him on the tours he's been doing as well, you know he's been in fine form. And I just think, you know, you can almost find a song from Paul Kelly for any theme. So, you know, if any of your listeners are tuning in each week and trying to think of a song for a theme, maybe there's a Paul Kelly song.
0: That's
1: and
0: right.
1: Just like, can you, like, there's a shortcut for you. Just go straight to Paul, see if you can find it. I do think he is one of our great songwriters. I don't know a lot about this song, but it mentions an Australian bird again. So the connection to Eastern Rosellas, this might be thought of as maybe this was an inspiration, or this could just be a song you might reach for after listening to Eastern Rosellas.

0: There you go. There's the magpie at the end there.
1: The magpie said.
0: Yeah, absolutely. Okay, Billie Eilish. I thought this was an interesting one. It's not usually in our playlist, but I'm interested to hear why you picked this.
1: It's top of mind for me at the moment because very recently Emma Donovan did a version of it for Like a Virgin on Triple J.
0: Ah, yes.
1: So if you go and look for that online, you'll be able to find an incredible version recorded for NAIDOC Week for Like a Virgin by Triple J of Emma Donovan performing this song by Billie Eilish, which is a very, very popular song, an absolute pop hit across the world. Number 3 in the Hottest 100 the year it was released as well. And again, Billie Eilish, one of the great pop singer-songwriter performers of the last decade. And her voice in this is just so beautiful. But there's also a great cover out there. After you hear this, go and check it out.

0: What a beautiful voice she has. And that track that she played on the Barbie movie, that she wrote and sang on the Barbie movie, just beautiful.
1: Oh, her voice is just, it's a work of art. It's so subtle. And if you've ever heard, you know, particularly the soft song she sings where it's just her voice, and that song from the Barbie soundtrack is a good example where she can just carry so much just with her voice. And it's so restrained and so, it's right at the front of your mind as well when you listen. You know, it's, I'm really enamored by her skills as a songwriter and as a performer. And that song is just it's an all-time classic now.
0: Yeah. We've got some texts here. The Eel Song by The Birds.
1: What song are they picking?
0: It says The Eel Song, Birds. There's a song called Birds by The Eels. So there you go.
1: There you go.
0: What about the all-time classic Ball Bearing Bird, Bob? That's from Bob, I think.
1: Not by Bob?
0: No.
1: Is this one of Bob's own songs?
0: I'm not sure. No, it's from Bob. What about the all-time classic Ball Bearing Bird?
1: Oh, okay. Another one I don't know. That's a cool one. Okay, I'll look that up.
0: Hi, Tracy and Ryan. Got to mention the classic Old Man Emu. There you go, by John Williamson.
1: Yes.
0: That's from Craig in West Hobart. Russell Morris's On the Wings of an Eagle says Chris from... Oh, where's he from? I think Lutana is what he meant to write.
1: Great pick.
0: And what about the Trashman's Surfing Bird? So many covers of this classic.
1: Yes, I know that song. Yeah, absolutely. From from deep in the, like, maybe mid-60s, 63. Yeah, there you go, the Trashman. Excellent pick.
0: And another Old Man Emu from Andrew. And adjacent to the topic, but how about bird-related band names? Oh, here we go. This is someone I've seen, Radio Birdman.
1: Oh, yeah, there we
0: go. Classic. Swoop.
1: Oh, yes. Good one. Yeah, very creative.
0: Yeah. Yep. Counting Crows.
1: Yes.
0: And, Headless Chickens.
1: Go. From New Zealand, I think, the Headless Chickens. And, on my list I had the Black Crows, if anyone remembers that band from the 90s. And also, I mean, how could we not mention the Eagles? One of the highest selling artists of all time, with a bird name right up front there.
0: Yeah, I'm just trying to find. Here we go. Okay, so our last one for today is a Neil Young piece.
1: Oh, and this was such a sad song, but I love it so much. There's some really great and beautiful versions of this song that Neil's done. But I just love that when you see me flying, and it's such an evocative voice. Not everyone's taste, but he's, but I love him. I'm just an absolute Neil Young fan, and a bit like Paul Kelly, I figure there's a song for every theme from Neil Young. So this is Neil's bird song, Birds.

0: Oh, and the texts are still coming in. What have we got here? Fleetwood, Birdsong, Xavier Rudd, Follow the Sun.
1: Ah. Oh, didn't know that was a Birdsong.
0: Oh, Birdsong sample Snow White. Freddie did. Oh, yeah, Steve the Truckie, you've got me a bit confused there. G'day, Tracy. How about Rockin' Robin? Well, there you go.
1: That's a classic. That is a classic.
0: And Richard from Hobart says, hello, how about Kookaburra Sits in the Old Gum Tree?
1: Oh, merry, merry king of the bush is he.
0: He is. Ryan, thank you so much. That was great fun.
1: Great fun and a great theme. And go out and listen to more Eastern Rosellas and give Miles a bit of love as well. His song is up on the Triple J Unearthed website as well if you want to go out. And you can leave a review as well and say g'day to Miles. So, yeah, thanks for having me on.
0: Lovely to talk to you. Thank you. Ryan Egan there from Double J.
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0: And still to come, we want to find out what you think makes a great leader. What qualities do good leaders have? And if you were asked to name a favourite, who it would be? That's because we're going to be having a chat about a leadership program that runs in the south of the state, and nominations, expressions of interest close at the end of this weekend for it. So we'll be finding out a bit more about that. We're also talking about friendships this afternoon. Have you had a long friendship? Do you have a long friendship? We've had people write in to say they've had friendships for 68 or 70 years. It came about because I was having a chat with Leno and Woodley, who are coming down to Tassie to perform in August, and they've been working together, been friends on and off for 40 years. That's a long time, isn't it? If you have a friend who you've been friends with for such a long time, for a very long time, how do you stay in touch? Are you seeing each other all the time or once a year? Keen to hear your stories, 1300 222 936 or 0438 922 936. Now, I just want to say thank you to Gary from Sorrel and Ron from Primrose Sands, who say there's a crash on the Arthur Highway outside the Sorrel Fruit Market. Traffic is banked up in both directions. We're following up with police now, but perhaps stay away from that area if you can. That's Gary from Sorrel and Ron from Primrose Sands saying there's a crash on the Arthur Highway outside the Sorrel Fruit Market, and we'll keep following it up. Hang on, let's just see here. Oh, yes, look, State Road says traffic is fully banked up outbound from Sorrel. Traffic is moving slightly better towards Hobart. Emergency services are on the scene. So just be aware of that. A big accident there in Sorrel on 936 ABC Hobart. And ABC Northern Tasmania. We'll have all your weather news shortly, and we'll be continuing our discussion on friendships. Anthony from North Hobart says, I had a friendship with Elizabeth from church for 14 years. We stand strong and by each other always. Oh, that's nice to hear. 936 ABC Hobart.

0: That's the Eastern Rosellas song. Isn't it gorgeous? By that 7-year-old boy, Miles. And it was why we ended up talking about birds for our theme tunes this week on 936 ABC Hobart and ABC Northern Tasmania. Still to come, we're going to be talking about the Australia Day Awards. And you've got about a week left if you'd like to nominate someone for the Australia Day Awards. We'll find out more about that. What you have to do. After the news at 3, along with our 3 o'clock banger, which I'm getting much better at, I've already picked it. I know what's coming. You're gonna love it, I promise. And also, the parrot cage. So you know how on the morning show with Leon every Friday, they have, they call it the Friday Forum, and they talk politics and what's going on in the world, blah, blah, blah. The parrot cage is something that Joel does, which I'm really excited about, because it's talking about the silly stories of the week, the fun ones, and we get to have a bit of a laugh for a Friday. And I've got a couple of wonderful guests coming up after 3, John X and Melody Milburn, who's an author, and we're quite excited to bring you the funny stories of the week. So do stay with us for that at 25 minutes to 3 o'clock. Coming up, we'll find out, open my mouth, about a 12-week training program for future leaders. Young and old can apply, and it's going to be held in the south of the state, in Brighton, or for people living in Brighton and Glenorchy.
1: What's in a tree? 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
0: Holly French is a coach at Inspiring Future Leaders, which is a 12-week free program that supports Tasmanians to build confidence to become leaders in their own communities. Expressions of interest for this free program are now being accepted from the council areas of Brighton and Glenorchy in the south of the state. Holly French joins me now in the studio with Christina Henry, who has been a participant in the program. Good afternoon to you both.
2: Hi, welcome. Thank you so much for having us.
0: You're welcome to be here. There you go. Holly, let's start with the program. What is Inspiring Future Leaders?
2: So the Inspiring Future Leaders program is a free 12-week program for community members who are wanting to make a positive impact on their community. We go throughout the program gaining skills, connections, networks, confidence and leadership, all with the hope of developing a community-led project by the end of the program. That project can be whatever you would like it to be. Could be something that you are interested in, something you have a passion for, a skill that you want to share, or a gap that you've recognised in your community. And throughout the 12 weeks, I help you as the coach to develop that project and show you how you can make an impact on the local area.
0: Fantastic. And Christina, you've been one of these
3: people
0: that has become a leader. Tell us about your involvement with the program.
3: Well, I found the program was really exciting. I had no idea when I first turned up.
0: Mm-hmm.
3: I guess the first
0: You didn't know what you'd signed up for.
3: Well, I sort of did, but not really.
0: Yeah.
3: And the first thing I noticed was how welcoming Holly was. She's not just a coach. She's an amazing dynamic facilitator. And so everyone has felt to be made welcome.
0: Mm-hmm. So it's inclusive.
3: It is extremely
0: inclusive.
3: You feel welcome.
0: Yep.
3: Yes. And the group who I met on the day I first went, it was a really eclectic range of people. And with Holly as the guide, we all got on so well. And I think the content of the program is brilliant. And the whole thing is free. I mean, I just can't say enough about the program if anyone had the opportunity to take it up. 12 weeks of meeting people who are going to help you in what you're wanting to do. You have people coming in as visitor speakers, you go out to local businesses, and it's just put together so well.
0: It looks like it's had an impact on you. Did you have a project in mind when you started?
3: I did.
0: Yeah. Yes. What is your project? What was your project?
3: Well, I've had an ongoing project for some time, which is a sort of a global project. It looks at acknowledging the lives of the 25,566 convict women who came to Australia.
0: Okay.
3: And I wanted to do like a section of that project that related to the women who had been sent to or lived in at some stage, transported women who came to New Norfolk or the Derwent Valley district.
0: Okay.
3: And so my aim was to have free workshops within the community, offering everything, so all the supplies there, everything anyone would need to come and make a bonnet and learn about the woman they were making a bonnet for.
0: Oh, you're the bonnet lady.
3: Yes.
2: She's the bonnet lady.
0: Oh, my God, the bonnets. Yeah, I love the idea of the bonnets. So the bonnets have been made like the women wore.
3: It's from an 1860s servant's bonnet pattern, and it is the exact bonnet that was worn by transported women. And I could have chosen the mop cap, but I didn't because I wanted one with a brim.
0: Yeah.
3: So I chose the one with a brim so you could put the name of the woman, the ship they came out on, and the year they arrived. And so there's a number of women who were from New Norfolk.
0: Mm.
3: And so what we're doing is highlighting the story of the woman and having an exhibition that highlights them. At the end of the two free workshops I ran, then we had an exhibition in the main street.
0: I remember it.
3: In the Outhouse Cafe.
0: Mm.
3: And we had bonnets up in the local library. And we're going to continue doing things in relation to the women because I want to permanently donate those bonnets to the right place in New Norfolk. It's just a matter of finding the right place.
0: So, yeah. Okay, I understand. So that people have come along, they've been part of the workshops, they've made the bonnets. Do they come with a person in their own like lineage, in their history that they want to make it for, or are they allocated a name and a story of a person?
3: Some people come with their own ancestor, and of course
0: that's
3: really,
0: beautiful,
3: really heart-wrenching for them, you know. They get so much out of it. But then people come along and I ask them questions like, where do you want the woman to come from? You know, do you want her to be Irish or Scottish or Welsh or English? Where do you want, and if I can, if it's within the number of women that are on the list for this region, I'll find them one from where they want. Or I'll say, what do you want them to have done? Do you know the most popular thing is to steal a cow?
0: Ah! I want to make a bonnet for a lady who stole a cow. I love that.
3: Yeah.
0: What a great story.
3: yes, people get so connected. They get really involved in the project and then they want to follow it on and, you know, they really want to see their bonnet permanently in New Norfolk.
0: That's
3: which
0: wonderful.
3: Is my aim.
0: Okay, so coming back to Inspiring Future Leaders, the program, you came to Holly as part of that program and how did the course or the program and Holly help you to achieve that workshop and exhibition?
3: Well, I was really fortunate to gain some funding through the program, which allowed me to provide everything that anyone would need to create the bonnet.
0: So is that through the Tasmanian Community Fund?
2: Yes. So this program is run by Loretto Community Housing but is proudly supported by the Tasmanian Community Fund, and through their support we are able to fund some of the projects that are formed through the Inspiring Future Leaders program.
0: Mm-hmm.
2: And Christina's project was chosen as one of those projects to receive the funding. So she received seed funding and 6 months of one-on-one coaching with myself to get her project off the ground and running in the community.
0: So how's that changed things for you and your perspective of what you can achieve in your life now?
3: Well, Holly has skills that I absolutely do not have. It was fabulous having her coaching.
0: Mm.
3: She was marvellous. She did all the sorts of things that I find difficult to achieve. My focus is on the art creative side.
0: Yes.
3: And she helped with
0: organising.
3: All the other sorts of things, of which there's a lot.
0: Yes.
3: So that took the pressure off me. It was marvellous.
0: Yeah.
3: I think that was one of the most important things. Mm. And you get the advertising that comes with it and the promotion, which is really
0: helpful.
3: And
0: the funding.
3: And just knowing you've got this support makes a big difference.
0: Yeah.
3: And also this fact that you are introduced to a number of different community-minded leadership people throughout the workshop journey. And they start to get interested in your project.
0: Mm.
3: So there's sort of a more impetus to see this happen in New Norfolk. And that's this little section of my project is really wanting to concentrate on that.
0: Okay. It's 18 minutes to 3 o'clock. Actually, it's coming up to 17 minutes to 3 o'clock on 936 ABC Hobart and ABC Northern Tasmania. We're talking about the Inspiring Future Leaders program, and I've got Holly French, who's a coach and past participant, Christina Henry, with me in the studio. So where are we at now? This time you're looking for participants from two council areas in the south of the state. Tell us about what you're after.
2: Yeah, so this program does run in four different areas throughout the year. I have already concluded my Clarence and Derwent Valley programs for the year, and we are now about to get started with our Brighton and Glenorchy programs. So in saying that, if you do not live in those council areas, that is okay. You're still more than welcome to sign up for the program. The only real difference between each of the programs being run in the different municipalities is that we do have a place-based focus. So when we are looking at connecting with services or looking at broadening networks of the participants within the program, we are obviously connecting with services relevant to that area. The type of people we're looking for this program is truly anyone and everyone in the community. The only requirement we have for signing up for this program is that we do have to have people be over the age of 18. So as long as you're 18 and over, or 81 and over, you can truly be any age, any background, any experience level, this program is for you. Everyone takes something different from this program, whether it be getting the confidence to be able to deliver a community project, building up their personal networks within the community area they live in, or even just coming along and socialising and meeting new people that they wouldn't have met otherwise. There's something for everybody as part of this group.
0: Yeah, fantastic. Just before we wrap up, I just want to let everyone know, thank you for the calls that are coming in. Police are at the scene of a single vehicle crash on the Arthur Highway, Sorrel, just south of the Rosedale Road Junction. The road is blocked in both directions. I'll just repeat that. A single vehicle crash on the Arthur Highway, Sorrel, just south of the Rosedale Road Junction. The road is blocked in both directions. At this stage, no serious injuries have been reported and motorists are advised to avoid the area. Okay, so what's next for you, Christina?
3: Oh, well, I've got a lot of projects on the with this Roses from the Heart project, but lots of sections of it on the go, juggling a lot. I've got all of the bonnets for the women who are on the Raja going to be shown at the Tasmanian Craft Fair in Deloraine, alongside the Raja quilt, it's a copy of the Raja quilt that's going to be on display at the same time. It was recently donated to Government House.
0: Oh, right.
3: So all of the bonnets for the Raja women will be up there. Then I'm having another big event in Circular Head. Bonnets are going to be part of a big 200-year festival up there. And all of the women who had a relationship with Highfield Historic House and the Van Diemen's Land Company, their bonnets will be permanently on display there. They'll remain there.
0: Okay.
3: There's a lot of things going on. And plus, I'm trying to find this permanent residence in New Norfolk.
0: To keep your bonnets.
3: New Norfolk bonnets.
0: Exactly.
3: Yes.
0: Okay.
3: And one amazing thing that came out of the project, we were offered a room once a fortnight in Create, Do, Amend on the main street of New Norfolk for us to meet. So
0: isn't
3: we meet
0: that nice?
3: Every Wednesday and sew bonnets right within the community of New Norfolk. It's just fantastic.
0: Oh, that's wonderful. I would like Evie on the way out to grab your details, because I think we should follow up with some of these different things that are going
2: Absolutely.
0: On around the state. And it's so nice to meet you. And thank you so much for coming in, Holly. It's a great program. Where should people get more info?
2: Yeah, absolutely. So you can reach out to the Loretto Community Housing team on 6173 0060, or if you Google Loretto Community Housing, our contact details should come up, or you can Google Inspiring Future Leaders and just get in touch with Holly, and I'll be happy to take any expressions of interest, answer any questions, and hopefully get some people on board for this amazing program.
0: Excellent. Could you just repeat that number and I'll
2: it
0: write it as well?
2: It is 6173 0060.
0: Thanks, ladies.
2: Thank you so much.
3: Thanks,
0: good
3: Tracy.
0: On you. That's Holly French and Christina Henry talking about the Inspiring Future Leaders program. What a great thing. It's coming up to 12 minutes to 3 o'clock on 936 ABC Radio Hobart and ABC Northern Tasmania. Coming up next, we're going to find out what's happening with the Australian of the Year nominations. They're going to close soon. Another one to get in on. We'll find out more about that in just a moment.
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0: Just checking the weather for you, which I did promise a little while ago. Current temperatures, Hobart 10 degrees, Launceston 11, Devonport 10, Burnie 10, Strawn 10, Campbelltown 11, Ambitionaux 11 degrees. And a reminder that there's a single vehicle crash on the Arthur Highway, Sorell, just south of the Rosedale Road Junction. The road is blocked in both directions, so do please take care if you're in that area or avoid that area if you can.
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0: And it's lovely to have your company. After 3 o'clock, we've got the Parrot Cage, which is basically the opposite of the Friday Forum. We don't talk politics. We look at some of the amusing things that have happened, or we make them amusing anyway. They don't have to be amusing, but we will make them amusing. It'd be worth sticking around for, I think. John X will be in along with author Melanie Milburn to take your calls and interact with me on some of the fun stuff that's been going on. But in the meantime, who do you know who makes a real difference in people's lives? Someone who quietly gives back and inspires others or goes, you know how it is, above and beyond for their community. There's just 1 week left to get nominations in for the 2027 Australian of the Year Awards, where that person in your life could be recognised on the national stage. Joining me now is Todd Ashurst from the National Australia Day Council. Todd, welcome.
9: Hey, good morning. Good afternoon, Tracy. How are you?
0: That's all right. That's Friday, Todd. I don't know what time it is or where I am. And anyway, we're going to do this together. It's Friday.
9: Yes, we'll get through it.
0: We'll do it. You're into your final week before nominations close for the Australia of the Year Awards, Australian of the Year Awards. How important is this last push?
9: Look, this last push is massive. We normally find that there's a mad rush at the end because people are suddenly like, oh, I'm running out of time. Mm. We're trying to encourage that and say, yes, come on, let's get those nominations in. And if you've already started one, well, then finish it and get it submitted.
0: Sometimes people might think of the Australian of the Year Awards as being for high-profile people, but so many, aren't they? Nominees are everyday Aussies like me.
9: That's right.
0: Like
9: and
0: you.
9: That's exactly what we're after. And that's why we need your listeners to help us find these everyday Aussies, because all you need to be is Australian of the Year, is someone who is demonstrating excellence in their field, someone who's making a significant contribution to the Australian community and the nation, an inspirational role model for the Australian community. Or if you're going and trying for the local hero, or you're nominating someone for the local hero, it acknowledges someone who's making a significant contribution at the local community level. Mm. So if you think of this year, the current 2026 Tasmania local hero is Emily Brither. So, you know, she's done some great work with her social enterprise Hamlet, which has helped really many disadvantaged and marginalised people in Hobart overcome employment barriers.
0: Yeah. And at this moment, you're doing a campaign that has the message, one nomination is enough. So someone doesn't need to have 20 people nominate them. One is enough.
9: No, it's not a popularity. And I'll tell you, that's actually happened. So Rose Batty, when she won Australian of the Year.
0: Oh, yeah.
9: It was off one nomination.
0: Really?
9: Yes. So it's the power of the nomination. Now, that doesn't mean your listeners have to write an essay when you're doing a nomination for either Australian of the Year, Senior Australian of the Year for those aged 65 years or over, Young Australian of the Year aged 16 to 30, or Australia's Local Hero. You just give us as much information as you can. It might have been someone you just saw on the telly or you'd heard about on the radio and you went, wow, that's amazing, or someone you engage with or have seen and observed in your community. You don't have to know them. And if you nominate them, you can remain anonymous.
0: Ah, that's good to know. And the person that gets nominated, do they have to agree to be nominated?
9: They do. What happens is when we get the nominations together, it takes us about 2 months to sort through them all, because you can imagine we've got thousands of nominations from around Australia. And let's say you don't know the person that well, you can't give us that much information when you nominate. That's what my staff then do. They will do all the research and we find out who is this person. What are they doing? What work are they doing? And if they are finalised by the Tasmanian panel, which does the finalisation, they get the numbers down to 40, 10 in each category. And when you're at that level is when they approach the person and say, hey, you've been nominated for Australian of the Year in whichever category. Would you actually like to accept the nomination and go through the process? And they then have to agree. If they say no, well, then obviously we won't. But what we're trying to find is those people, because most people that are out there doing the amazing work, Tracy, are humble.
0: They're never going to do it themselves. They're never going to say, give me that wonderful, trophy.
9: That's right. And so we need
0: and they're
9: your
0: busy.
9: Listeners to actually nominate them. That's right.
0: Mm.
9: Because the people that win have the spotlight on their work and it elevates their cause while it also celebrates the changes that they're making.
0: Yeah, absolutely. Okay, Todd, what do we need to do if we want to nominate someone?
9: Look, really simple. You can go to www.australianoftheyear.org.au if you're using a computer and you're on the web, or just use social media. We've got a new process in social media. You can go to Instagram, Facebook, LinkedIn or YouTube, and you can nominate straight off there. Type in Australian of the Year and you'll be able to nominate directly off your mobile device. And
0: Excellent.
9: It should only take 2 minutes.
0: Oh, really? Only 2 minutes? So we're not writing an essay?
9: You're not writing an essay. You're giving us very quick, as much info as you can. Of the nominations we've received, some are very scant and we'll do the research, and some have written amazing amounts, which is we'll still have to go through and do the research.
0: Okay.
9: But, for your listeners, what we want is we need to find those people. And so far, we've never actually had a Senior Australian of the Year at the national level from Tasmania, and I think it's about time.
0: Oh, absolutely. All right, that's like a challenge, Todd.
9: It is. And I'd love to see a Tasmanian get up as Senior Australian of the Year. I'd love to see a Tasmanian get up as Australian of the Year as well. Let's see what your listeners can come up with, Tracy.
0: Absolutely. At what age are you if you're senior?
9: Senior, 65 years and over.
0: Okay. All right, good. Thank you for letting us know that. Just a reminder, the website is
9: www.australianoftheyear.org.au.
0: Okay. All right, Todd, I look forward to talking to you about the winner of Senior Australian of the Year being a Tasmanian sometime next year.
9: I look forward to that as well, Tracy.
0: Early next year. Thanks, Todd.
9: Thank you.
0: That's Todd Ashurst, National Australia Day Council Interim CEO. Setting down a bit of a challenge there, I think. Absolutely. We older people over the age of 65, seniors. We've got so many good ones doing so many great things in the community. Get in there. If it only takes 2 minutes to nominate someone, surely we can do that. Do you agree? 1300 222 936 is the number. You can always ring up and tell us who you think should be nominated if you like. Now, back on to this traffic issue. From Tasmania Police, the Arthur Highway Sorrel is now clear from the earlier crash. But I do have a text from a listener saying, in regards to the traffic accident on the Arthur Highway, there's also a car broken down heading into Sorrel. So Sorrel has not been in luck in regards to traffic this afternoon. So keep an eye out for that broken down car, but the crash has been cleared. News is coming up next at 3 o'clock. And we've got the parrot cage after the news.

0: on 936 ABC Hobart and ABC Northern Tasmania. Good afternoon. Coming up after the news, the parrot cage. John X and author Melanie Milburn will join me in the studio.
1: In your neighbourhood,
2: LGHTD was basically overflowing.
1: Around the nation,
3: I want a peanut butter and jam sandwich.
1: Or across the globe,
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6: Good afternoon, ABC News with Lucy Shannon. Labor's police spokesperson Jen Butler says given new data on gun crime in Tasmania, it beggars belief that the police minister, Felix Ellis, isn't listening more closely to the police commissioner, Donna Adams. There were 50% more robberies involving guns in the year to May, going from 8 incidents to 12. 155 guns were stolen and only 29 have been found. Tasmania Police Commissioner Donna Adams wrote to Mr. Ellis in February, urging the government to adopt caps on the number of guns Tasmanians could own. Minister Ellis wants to increase penalties for gun-related crime rather than introduce caps. But Ms. Butler says the minister should be listening to the commissioner.
7: When it comes to firearms, he is choosing to rage bait the community instead of prioritising public safety.
6: A date for an inquest into the Hillcrest Jumping Castle tragedy is yet to be decided, with a Hobart court hearing from the supplier of the Jumping Castle. Sophie Jaggers explains.
8: Six children died and three were injured after a jumping castle was lifted into the air during high winds at the Hillcrest Primary School in December 2021. Today, Coroner Olivia McTaggart held a second case management conference in Hobart. Council Assisting Marie Norton introduced changes to the scope of the inquest in relation to East Inflatables, the supplier of the jumping castle involved in the incident. Representative of East Inflatables, Andy Chen, told the court via an interpreter his company does not bear responsibility for the tragedy. Coroner McTaggart ruled the supply of the jumping castle should remain within the scope of the inquest.
6: A further case management conference to confirm the date of the inquest is to be held on the 28th of August. The Royal Commission into Anti-Semitism has been told that radical groups are converging on their shared hatred of Jewish people. Georgia Linton-Williams has the details.
9: Inaugural CEO of the Door Foundation, Tali Blickblau, has told the Royal Commission on Anti-Semitism and Social Cohesion that Australia's Jewish community is facing an unprecedented security threat as extremist groups converge on a shared hatred of Jews. She listed four radical ideologies: Islamic extremism, the extreme far right, fringe elements of the far left, and conspiracy movements. Ms. Blickblau, who has been involved with Jewish community security groups and New South Wales law enforcement, also said multiple threat actors like domestic and foreign terrorist organisations are working with those groups.
6: The Cuban Foreign Minister Bruno Rodriguez has condemned new US sanctions targeting Cuba's international medical missions. The BBC's James Reid reports.
10: For decades, Cuba has sent doctors and other health workers to poor countries, mostly in Latin America and Africa. The medical missions have eased the island's diplomatic isolation and brought in much-needed funds. But Washington argues that the program amounts to forced labour. It says doctors are manipulated or compelled to join, and most of their wages are taken by the communist government. Human rights groups have made the same criticisms. Cuba insists the program is motivated by humanitarian solidarity. The sanctions are the latest move in a US pressure campaign aimed at forcing political change.
6: A man has been sentenced to life in prison for fatally shooting the US Democrat Melissa Hortman and her husband last June. Vance Belter had disguised himself as a police officer before approaching their Minnesota home. The judge has described the killings as an attack on democracy. To sport, and in the AFL, Geelong captain Patrick Dangerfield will play on into 2027 after signing a one-year contract extension. The 2016 Brownlow medalist has led the club since 2023 after taking

0: Over from Joel Selwood. The 38-year-old will draw level with Craig Bradley on the all-time VFL-AFL Games played list tonight when he takes to the field against Melbourne in what will be his 375th match. To the weather, there's a gale warning for the far northwest coast, Banks Strait and Franklin Sound, east of Flinders Island and the lower east, southeast, southwest and central west coasts. There's a strong wind warning for the remaining coastal waters and the lakes. Widespread rain about the west and far south, scattered showers elsewhere, fresh and gusty southwesterly winds. A top of 13 for all the population centres. Right now it's 10 in Burnie, Devonport and Hobart. Launceston is sitting on 11. Briefly tomorrow, widespread showers about the west and far south, isolated elsewhere. ABC News.
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2: Good afternoon. We'll have the full forecast coming your way at around 3:30. At the moment, though, across the state, temperatures are around 10, 11, 12 degrees. Now, that crash in Sorell has been cleared, but State Road says it might take a bit of time for the traffic in the area to clear. So be patient if you can. We'll do our very best to keep you entertained. Coming up next, we'll have actor and author. An actor and an author. John X is the actor. The author is Melanie Milburn. They're going to come in and take a humorous look at this week's news. I'm looking forward to that. Chitter chatter banter. Should be fun. But now it's time for today's banger, the 3 o'clock banger. I hope everyone agrees with this one. Queen. Tonight.

0: Do you like that one? For a banger. Don't Stop Me Now. That's Queen at 10 minutes past three on 936 ABC Hobart and ABC Northern Tasmania. And it's time to talk about all the funny stuff that's happened this week in the news. Well, some of it anyway. And we're calling it the Parrot Cage. So instead of the Friday Forum, where this week's political news usually gets discussed, for example, on Leon's show, this afternoon we have the Parrot Cage, where we talk about – I'm going to turn your mics on because John's already laughing – where we talk about the stories that got you not only talking but maybe giggling, yeah, maybe cackling.
1: Like a parrot.
0: Like a parrot.
1: Crying. We're parrots. No, we're
0: joining
1: parrots.
0: Me in the cage today – John X, who's an actor, he's the owner of John X Presents. Hello.
1: Hi, how are you going?
0: I'm good. And romance author, who's got her 99th book in front of me here, 99th, yeah. Melanie Milburn. Good afternoon.
2: Hi, nice to meet you.
0: So nice to meet you as
2: Thank
0: well.
2: You.
0: Before we jump into the stories of the week, oh, you got one too, John.
1: Yeah, how
0: we're both
1: that?
0: Holding up our
1: 99th.
0: Books here.
1: When's the 100th one due?
2: January. Yeah.
1: Wow. Is it, you've already started, no doubt.
2: Oh, it's in production now. I'm actually writing
1: my
2: 101.
1: Is it bigger or thicker or...
2: No,
1: saucier
2: same,
1: or because it's the 100th.
2: Oh, no, they're all saucy.
1: Are you stepping out for the 100th?
2: No, no.
1: A big launch?
2: I actually thought it was like climbing a hill on crutches, writing this trilogy, that, which I thought was getting me to 100, which it did. And then my editor said, oh, you've got another book on your contract. And I thought, I was going to take some time. We were doing bathroom renovations, double bathroom.
0: Well, it'll help pay for it, an extra book, won't it?
2: Yeah. God, I don't know. Bathrooms are so expensive.
0: I know.
1: What do you get, about 17 cents a copy? Is that how much you get?
2: Oh, God.
1: Back?
2: Well, I'm about to get a nice little lump sum from Anthropic, a class action, because they stole 48 of my books to teach their software. So that will make up for my...
1: Wow.
0: Hang on. We've got news here. Can we just
1: breaking
0: return?
1: New, 48.
0: Breaking news. Can you please explain?
2: Oh, well, so I was, unbeknownst to me, Anthropic... used pirated copies. That's a huge problem.
1: Is Anthropic like a software company?
2: AI software company. They used pirated copies of numerous romance authors' books.
1: Yeah.
2: And trained their software. And then word got out and we did a class action, many publishers, including my own. And, of course, I have to share my payout with any of my books that I don't have the rights back to. And funnily enough, I only have the rights back to a couple of my 99 books. But... So I get a half of that payback.
1: Wow!
2: And it's quite a nice little nest egg for me. So, but I think I'm one of the ones that they use the most, which I take as some sort of compliment.
0: Okay. So basically, you've written 100. You're about to be printed your 100th.
2: Yeah.
0: Books. Romance novels.
2: So it's fairly safe to say I know how to put a romance book
0: and
2: together.
0: And so your books, though, the ones you've written, have been used to train...
2: 48 of them.
0: 48 of your books.
2: Yep.
1: Nearly half.
0: Have been used to train the AI...
2: Yep.
1: To what? Write romance novels?
0: To write romance novels for others.
2: In my
1: in
2: style.
1: In the style of
0: in
1: Melanie Milburn.
2: Because I'm the best-selling, award-winning romance author.
1: Oh, gee, does that mean you can do that? Does that mean I can get on and go, hey, ChatGPT, I'd like to write a romance novel set in Tasmania... in the style of Melanie Milburn.
2: And it will give you...
1: And then it'll give me... And I can try and knock on a publisher's door and go, hey, I've written a romance novel. What do you reckon?
2: It won't have the deep, punchy emotion of mine.
1: Of course not.
2: It'll have... It could do...
0: It'll have some of the style, though.
2: Yeah, it'll give you the story tropes and...
1: I can do that. There's a show...
2: Actually, I've typed myself into ChatGPT and it was incredibly accurate. Oh, like, I thought, my gosh, like, they know so much about me.
1: It's very clever. If you can use it properly, it can be used for good, not just evil.
0: If it can be used for good, it's a wonderful thing. But, even in the news this week, talking about news, how AI took off and did its own thing, it was having a little test. This wasn't on our list to talk about today, but I will tell you about it.
1: Yeah.
0: There was a test being done internally at one of the AI places and then it just decided to go rogue and off it went and hacked into another thing to get the answer to this question that it was being asked to do in its own business.
2: I think
1: that's scary.
2: AI is a lot of people don't realise how dangerous AI is actually. Mm. I think that horse has bolted. We should have had things in place well before this, but it's too late now.
1: I don't think we understood it. I think a lot of us still don't understand it.
2: Yeah.
1: You know, the normal lay person wouldn't understand exactly how it works. And sometimes it comes in handy. If you want to write a parody song for, Tracy's 35th birthday, which will be coming up.
2: 35th.
1: You can type it in and you can put in all this stuff and it'll come out with something. You can look at it and slightly adapt it and make it a bit more Tracy Strongish.
2: What's the fun in that? I used to write ditties for people's
1: Well, not everyone
2: birthdays.
1: Can do that, though. I'm not
2: I
1: saying you
2: it.
1: And
2: oh,
1: me.
2: Well, you're going to hire me.
1: Who are creating. Oh, you do songs as well. Great. Perfect.
0: This is 936 ABC Hobart and ABC Northern Tasmania. My name is Tracy Strong. With me, actor John X, also the owner of John X Presents, and romance author Melanie Milburn. Sorry, Melanie. That's such an interesting story. I reckon we'll have TV news down here as soon as you walk out of here because that is a very interesting, very topical story. Mm. I'm very pleased that you are going to get a little nest egg out of it because it's your work. 100%.
1: Which will help with the bathrooms.
0: It'll definitely help with the bathrooms.
2: I think it'll do one half.
1: Is that because you and your husband don't want to share or can't share? Because I have trouble at home. I've got a wife and a daughter. And we've got two bathrooms. We've got an ensuite that I've never occupied.
0: Yes, I can understand
1: why,
0: though.
1: My wife takes over all of that.
2: We've got grandchildren. Hello, Willow, Torrance and Oakley. I wanted to give them a little shout out.
1: You should.
2: We saved the bathroom, the christening of the bathrooms for them. They were the first to use the bathrooms. It was so exciting. But guess what? They jumped out of the bath and went into my rain shower, and they had a ball. So water everywhere, but anyway, it was fun.
0: Yeah, yeah. Well, little boys are messier in the bathroom. I live in a house of men.
1: Yeah, right.
0: So I've got my husband, I've got two boys, I've got a male dog, my dad, and then there's a unit next door, my dad, and who lives away now, and then also his friend who lives in
1: another
0: the house.
1: Male.
0: Another male.
1: All
0: it's
1: these
0: just
1: males
0: me.
1: Are you.
2: You're a little bit outnumbered there.
0: The bathrooms are awful.
2: But by the way, do you shout at your dog?
0: Well,
2: like
0: this,
2: somebody else.
0: Well, do I shout at my dog?
1: I do.
0: Do you shout at your dog?
1: Well, yeah, it's our dog. It's not really my dog, and I wasn't that keen on getting it, but I was outnumbered by the women and the children in my family.
0: Okay.
1: So we have one. But, yeah, he's only 8-month-old puppy, but he drives me up the wall.
2: But guess what?
1: He's so cheeky and rude and naughty and messy.
2: They're not naughty. He's being a dog. And dogs don't respond to punishment. They respond to rewards and not just liver treats. Positive reinforcement.
0: Yeah. Let's have a listen. Listen. Would something like this work?
3: You're defending your leader, but are you really comfortable with where she is taking you?
4: I think, sit down! Sorry, it's a dog.
2: Are you sure he wasn't talking to Sarah Ferguson?
1: Exactly. That's the sort of thing I'll say to my 7-year-old. My Theo, I'd go, sit down! So he probably would have got off with less trouble had he said, oh, it's my grandson. Or it's my child. People are going, I can understand that.
2: That is actually a thing, though, John. You know, there is more of an outcry. Like, one woman a week will get killed by a now partner. And as soon as someone mentioned he actually killed the dog as well, there's this huge outcry as if the dog. How can anyone
0: the value
2: heard
0: of the life?
2: And I find that just so, like, I get it, but. Because I'm a great animal lover, I've got two gorgeous little toy poodles, but geez, I've never shouted at them in my life. I mean, they would ignore me anyway.
1: I'm trying to get better. I'm going to go into anger management classes.
2: Yeah, get those emotions.
0: But when you yell at the dog, does it actually like work or not?
1: Nah.
2: No. It's not
0: it
2: dog
0: doesn't.
2: Language.
1: Which makes me even more
2: Have
1: furious.
2: You seen a senior, like a mother dog, she will growl at her puppies, but she won't shout.
0: No, that's right.
2: She'll correct them.
0: That's right. It's a bit like parenting. We're not meant to do the yelling, but sometimes you just can't help it.
1: Tell that to our parents.
2: How do you teach someone else to be co-regulated, to have emotional regulation if you don't have it yourself.
0: True. Absolutely. And true. I promise you I don't do it very often. My voice doesn't. And when I do it, they go, oh, my God.
2: Go outside
0: what's going
2: and
0: on?
2: Shout at something else.
1: But I don't think just because he yelled at the dog because he's on television. And you couldn't actually hear the dog, which I think is very funny.
2: I know he probably made the dog up.
1: But
2: so
1: he copped it, didn't he?
0: He was just trying to get out of answering questions, right?
2: I think so. No, that's going a bit low, though. She's blaming the dog.
0: It's like, took my homework. Can't do the interview, Sarah. Blaming the dog. Oh, dear. All right. Well, let's look at some other things that have happened this week, something that I thought you guys might like to have a little bit of a chitter-chatter about. The Tasmania Devils AFL's team coach was announced on Monday.
1: Yes.
0: Here's a little clip of what Ken Hinckley had to say at the press conference.
5: Such an exciting day for me and hopefully for everyone involved with Tasmania and the Tasmanian people because
0: I'm now a Tasmanian.
1: Yeah. Don't you think he is?
2: Oh, God.
1: I think he is. Melanie? Thoughts?
2: Do you know what?
1: What makes you Tasmanian? Well, what if he's going to be employed here for the next, what was the contract, three?
0: Five years, I think.
1: 5 years?
2: Yeah. No, you've got to do your time. Look, like the convicts, you've got to do your time.
1: Do you?
2: I've done 40 years. It's 40 years in January, actually.
1: Oh, well, you're well and truly.
2: Yeah. So, yeah, but yeah, and you know, the trouble is, when I was born in Sydney with my husband, and then, not with my husband, but you know, we're not twins or anything like
0: that. That would be more, yeah, much more Tasmanian than you think.
1: Glad you said
2: exactly,
1: that.
2: Yeah, exactly. Yeah, exactly. Yeah, I do not have a scar on my neck. But we lived in Scotland for 4 years.
0: Oh, yes.
2: And then we moved here, which we thought was a really nice compromise between Sydney and Scotland.
1: Very similar landscapes
2: and
1: stuff.
2: Yeah, yeah, very. Oh, it's like, it's, where do we begin? Tasmania is called the Little England. It's because it's so green and, you know, those lush, you know, all those lovely hedgerows, and you could be driving through the Cotswolds at times when they're green.
0: Mm.
2: But no, it was very parochial when we came here.
0: Mm-hmm. Yes.
2: The first question you ask, what school did you go to? Who are your parents?
0: Oh,
2: what
0: really?
2: Are your parents? Oh, yeah. Very hard to break in. So but it's not like that now.
1: It's changed.
2: I don't think it's like that now. But do I feel Tasmanian? Very much so. All the most joyous things that have happened to me here. My grandchildren, you know, a long marriage with my husband, a long adventure, bringing up our two boys.
0: Yeah. That's what makes it home, doesn't it?
2: Yeah, all the friends I've made.
1: But if you rent here, if you move here and you're renting a house, you're like, Ken Hinckley's going to live here. He's not going to fly in for training.
2: No, if he's buying a house,
1: he's going to be living here. They'll probably buy him a house. But yeah, he'll live here. Like, he'll be living here.
2: And he's paying taxes, so therefore,
1: Well, absolutely. He will be. I guess taxes.
0: I guess the thing was earlier in the week, and I just wanted to bring that up with you too, because I think it's funny, because it's always a funny conversation. Oh, you're not a real Tasmanian unless you've been here for so many years, you know, or generation.
1: Some people think if you haven't been born here, that's it.
0: That's right. Yeah.
2: I think there are still some people that think like that.
0: Oh, yes. And it was also, though, it's our humour as well. Because, like, we say that, but we don't really mean it. But you know how we're a little bit sarcastic down here?
2: Yeah.
0: And I had David Kosh on to talk about Ken Hinckley's appointment being the chair at Port Adelaide. And I played that little grab and said that to him. Oh, he got so grumpy with me. I was like, oh.
1: Did he really?
0: He's like, oh, come on, don't be so silly, blah, blah. I said, it's just a little bit of Tassie sarcastic humour, David.
1: Was he South Australian before
0: David?
1: That, was he?
0: He was, oh, no, he's a,
1: is he originally
0: a
1: from?
0: Country Victorian football boy, Ken Hinckley. And then, he was at Port Adelaide for over a decade.
1: Quite a while.
0: Yeah, he was. Now, before we move on from the footy, though, John.
1: More footy? Are you into the footy, Melanie?
0: You?
2: Not at all. I'm so sorry. And
1: I
2: really
1: apologize
2: to all those fans. I love real football. Like, I love soccer.
1: Yes.
2: But I don't like rugby and AFL. Just don't like it. Don't like it.
1: Sure.
2: Never have.
1: But you don't, like, hate it as in, like, just because other people like it. You're like, against.
2: No, I'm not against. I think a stadium would be great.
1: A stadium
2: absolutely would be wonderful. It's going to cost four times what they think, just like my bathrooms.
1: Just like everything. And the longer it takes, the more it costs.
2: Yeah. And the proportion of people who can afford to go there is very small.
1: Well, I think
2: the
1: room in the stadium is very small.
2: If we can't afford to get our homeless people off the street and can't get people into housing within a day or two rather than months or years, how the hell can we afford a stadium?
1: But if you talk to anyone around the country, and they'll tell you it's the same situation everywhere around the country. And some of these other cities, as you know, you're from Sydney. They don't,
2: a long time ago.
1: But they churn out a lot. You know, there's a lot of population.
2: I don't even know where Sydney is. I can't drive there anymore. They've changed all the roads.
1: There's a lot of revenue, a lot of tax revenue in those big cities.
2: Know.
1: You know,
2: I mean,
1: to put it in perspective, let's not talk about the stadium. As ABC employee, I'm not allowed to talk about the stadium.
0: I would prefer it to move forward.
1: Yes, well, let's move forward. Because they're about to spend $2 billion bucks on Marvel Stadium in Melbourne. You know, that beautiful stadium they've got in the Docklands?
0: Mm.
1: They're about to spend $2 billion upgrading it. They've got a $50,000 roofed stadium.
2: And
1: they're about to spend $2 billion, and I think the state's in $186 billion worth of debt.
2: Look, it's a little bit like
1: it's insane, isn't it?
2: It's a little bit like the renovation of the hospital the Royal Hobart Hospital, it was out of date before they finished.
0: Yes, that's what happened.
1: We do tend to faff a bit down here, though, don't we? But that, there's that other stadium in New Zealand they literally built in 6 months and it came in under budget.
0: Yes, I heard that on Rick's program.
1: We're getting political now.
0: 25 minutes past 3 o'clock on 936 ABC Hobart, ABC Northern Tasmania. The reason I just wanted to talk about the footy was because you're on the panel for the team song. That's wanted to know how that's going.
1: Yeah, cool. We've had an initial meeting and there's a whole lot of criteria we now have to put into place to put out into the ether, into pasture, so people can submit based on criteria that have heaps of research, and we're all filtering through it now. From the members, when they originally became founding members in 2024, they put in feedback. They asked all these surveys and stuff and saying what they would like in a song. And so we're collating all that stuff together and putting together a criteria of what we want as the Tasmanian Football Club
0: song. What it needs
1: song.
0: To have in it.
1: Yeah,
0: the
1: and what
0: vibe.
1: It needs to sound like. And then putting it out, and then we'll take submissions from there. So we're a while off. We've got until like middle of next year to sort of come up with something, and we won't need it till the start of the year after that.
0: Mm.
1: But we'll need it in time for them to be able to learn it and sing it.
0: Yes, it's important that they learn it.
1: Yeah, and there's some great people on the panel. There's some AFL people and AFLW sort of players and stuff, and there's Tony Fox, who's head of the music sort of industry Tasmania, and me, who's a performer and a producer and a singer and stuff, and Brendan Gale sort of chairs the whole thing. So we've got a lot of people who know, not only love football and are familiar with a whole bunch of songs, there are some great songs, but...
2: What's in Matilda? That could work.
1: Well, you can't. I think that's actually copyrighted as well.
0: Yes,
1: the one the VFL are using now, which is, I think, Road to Gundagai. Guy. Da-da-da-da-da-da-da-da-da. Yeah, which they're being allowed to use it temporarily, but that is also not out of copyright, so you can't. A lot of the other songs, like the French National Anthem, which is the Brisbane
0: Lions
1: song.
0: Yes,
1: they use the French National Anthem.
0: That's the
1: which
0: theme.
1: Which must be out of copyright because that country's thousands of years old.
0: Yes.
1: Yeah, great. It. You know, row, row, row. And she would row, row, row. Down round the river. There,
0: round the island.
1: No, it's the old vaudeville song. That's the Richmond Football Club song, for example.
0: Oh.
1: But it'll all need to be like, you know, it'll be songs that we as supporters can sing.
0: Mm. Yep.
1: And, of course, the players will butcher it because they'll sort of chant it in the dressing room all sweaty and doused in, you know, Powerade or whatever the hell they drink afterwards. It needs to fit all. Those are a couple of the criteria. It needs to fit a whole lot more. But we're taking all that information, the feedback from the fans.
0: Okay.
1: From the members of the club.
2: So is it a panel that's actually writing the song?
1: No. Other people will write the song. The panel's not writing the song.
0: No.
1: The panel's going to guide the song and then eventually, I guess, choose the song or at least put it out there to tender. Okay. And the public will vote, I guess. Well, the members will vote.
0: The members,
1: be a member. If you're not a member, you don't like football, but with your respect, you probably won't.
0: You won't get a chance to vote.
2: Clearly won't be asking me to write the song. I could do it, though.
0: This is the parrot cage where if I get a chance, we're going to have a look at the news of the week. No, just kidding. John X, I'm loving it. John X and Melanie, excuse me, I'm having trouble. Friday afternoon, I'm looking forward to that wine tonight, I have to tell you. John X and Melanie Milburn are in the cage with me this week. I'm Tracy Strong and Joel Reinberger will be back on Monday. Now, a fun one. We had snow down to 400 metres yesterday, overnight.
1: Yep.
0: Tomorrow is the 40th anniversary of the big snow in 1986. And that's when Les Jackson skied over the Tasman Bridge. Do you guys remember it?
2: Unfortunately, I was a few months late because we got here in the January.
0: I wondered.
2: But our beautiful babysitter, who's no longer with us, she was a lovely, I hate that word spinster, but she was familiar with that term.
0: Yeah.
2: Because she was, born in early 1900s. And she showed us photos of her backyard, which is close to ours, and I couldn't believe it. It was just amazing.
1: We haven't seen anything like it since.
2: No,
1: I was in year 11 and didn't have to go to Rosny College that day.
0: Didn't you have to go?
1: Get there. My parents...
2: We've had snow. We're in Sandy Bay and we've had snow.
1: But it sort of disappeared.
2: It stayed there for a bit and then it went.
1: This one stayed all day and everywhere.
0: It was so fun. Yeah.
1: It was and people incredible. Didn't know what to do. The buses didn't run.
2: Well, it was just shut down.
0: We were stuck at home.
2: Yeah.
0: And because Hobart's so hilly, all the hilly driveways, you couldn't get your car out.
2: Well, that happened to my son who was living at Tomlin's Hill at the time, last time there was a big snow. And he got stuck. He couldn't get back up. So he had to leave the car, walk home, and then come back once the snow melted.
0: What is our fascination with it? It's lovely, isn't it?
1: Yeah, it is.
2: It's beautiful.
1: And you see people who live in places that never see snow, who the first thing they do when they get here to somewhere like Tasmania is head up the mountain straight, like they're blown away by snow. And sometimes you take it for granted.
0: Yes.
2: I had never seen it before I went to Scotland, but you know what? The downside of snow is it melts and then it's hellishly, fiendishly slippery you know, I was flat on my back before I knew.
1: Do you ski? You a skier?
2: No, no.
1: Ever been skiing?
2: I have, and it almost caused a divorce.
1: Wow.
0: Like kayaking.
2: Well, my husband's, he's might have got a gold medal in it, you know, one of those competitions they did on the field. And he was so keen. You could just see
1: they love
2: the
1: art
2: to get
1: it.
2: On the ski, on the fields. And our kids are only little 3 and 6. And he put them in a nursery
1: they're
2: class.
1: They're amazing, aren't they? They don't even need poles.
2: They didn't have poles.
1: Think kids?
2: They
0: I know
2: doing
0: the Milo
2: jumps.
0: Kids. Yeah.
2: I looked across, they were doing jumps. And you know what I was doing? Still learning how to do my boot up.
1: Yeah, I was lying flat back in the snow and these top teams of kids were skiing around me as I was.
2: It's embarrassing.
0: It's the lower centre of gravity.
1: Must be.
0: And they don't have as far to fall. They are amazing to watch, aren't they, when kids learn how to ski?
2: I want to take our grandkids skiing. It'd be great. I think it'd be fun. But I'm just going to be inside in
0: the
2: spa.
0: Yes, with the wine. Yeah, the mulled wine. 3:30 on 936 ABC Hobart, ABC Northern Tasmania. We're getting there. Now, it's been chilly here, but it's hot in Japan. Now, I don't know if you had a chance to look at this story. The BBC is reporting that in Tokyo, men are being urged to wear shorts to work, but it's causing controversy. So the government is pushing company employees to ditch their suit and tie for T-shirts and shorts, right, because it's hot. Mm-hmm. It's called Tokyo Cool Biz, and this all started in April. So that all sounds pretty reasonable. Wear your shorts to work because it's hot, right?
2: It also sounds terribly unfashionable.
0: That's where we're going. So if you read down a bit in the article, the women are still expected to wear tights when they're showing parts of their legs. Oh. And on the flip side, the ladies in the office are calling it leg hair harassment for being forced to see the leg hair on the blokes who are wearing their shorts.
2: Oh,
0: please discuss.
1: I don't know what to say.
0: Should
1: about
0: you wear
1: that.
0: Shorts to work?
2: I'm old enough.
1: Well, not if you're going to force the women to wear tights and
2: it
1: stuff.
2: Doesn't
1: that's
2: seem
1: a
2: very
1: bit
2: fair, does it? I know.
1: Antiquated sort of behaviour.
2: Gosh, I'm old enough to remember the safari suit stage. Do you remember? Probably didn't happen here because it's Tasmanian climate, but in Sydney, men were wearing safari suits, and it was just such a bad look. And I'm thinking, shorts and a tie. Kind of, you know, like the top half.
1: You wouldn't have
2: formal
1: to do that. That'd be weird. Like, that's the sort of thing they wear.
0: And a short sleeve shirt.
2: Yeah,
0: it's like Homer.
1: It's what private school boys wear, you know, with their old scholar mates wear to the races.
2: Yes.
1: You know, they wear the shorts and the thongs, and they'll have a shirt and a tie and with a jacket.
2: Yeah, like the schoolies last day or something. Yeah, it doesn't work for me. Sorry, no. I don't. Yeah.
1: But I get in trouble. I've been in Melbourne for the last 4 months doing a show, and I would walk in like, you know, 16 degrees down around the corner to the theatre from the apartment that they had me in. In my shorts, and people would just give you the strangest looks. But for us, it's not. I'm not that cold in shorts.
0: No, shorts and a jumper is a Tassie thing, isn't it? Or
1: absolutely.
0: Shorts and your puffer jacket. Yeah.
2: Well, the Tassie tuxedo. That's
0: the Tassie tuxedo, yeah.
1: That's right.
0: Yeah.
1: Or a hoodie, and I'm fine. So it depends how you feel. But if it's warm, of course, they're wearing shorts. I don't know. Don't suits breathe? Everyone still wears suits in the summer. They just tend to not wear a tie, so have the collar undone and maybe take the jacket off.
0: Yeah, so no shorts at work, you don't think?
1: But I can't believe they're not letting the women have a strict rule about what they're allowed to wear
0: in
1: the office.
0: Oh, yeah.
1: That's crazy.
0: It's very sexist. And I do love, though, that like they're less concerned about that and more that the leg hair on
1: the men
0: is upsetting their
1: they're not used
0: equilibrium
1: to seeing
0: at work.
1: They're not used to seeing it. Well, maybe the government introduce a leg waxing subsidy for the men to get their legs waxed before they're going to be wearing shorts to work.
0: This is true. This is true.
2: I was just thinking that.
1: And they can get used to that. You know, a lot of men aren't familiar with waxing.
0: No, and the that's pain right. And they should have a crack at it.
1: Absolutely.
0: They should have a crack.
2: No pun intended. No.
0: Oh my God, we're so funny.
2: Comic timing.
0: 28 minutes to
1: it's gone fast,
0: 4
1: hasn't
0: o'clock.
1: It?
0: I know. We've got to wrap it up. I've got a couple of texts here, though. John X, whatever the songwriting team comes up with, make sure the song for Devils has a swing beat, not dropped into a 4-4 beat, a.k.a. what the Lions did a few years back with the club song. Makes it way too robotic and naff as.
1: Wow, interesting.
0: Wow,
1: that's probably from a swing fan or a musician.
0: Yeah, probably. I think that's...
1: It'll be original, either way. It'll be original song. We're not. I don't think we're going to go down the path
0: down the path of a copying an anthem or something.
2: You could ask AI to do it for
1: you. You could. Some people probably will when
0: that's
1: they submit. How do you
0: You're
1: tell?
0: You're going to have to work out how to make sure that that's... Oh, my gosh.
1: Sit there and listen to it and go, hang on a minute.
0: Yeah.
2: But
1: if it's good and you like it, does it matter that AI did it?
0: Yes, if someone has written in and said, this
2: and
0: is my work,
2: on it. Yes.
0: And this is my work, and I'm going to get paid.
1: But at what
0: for
1: point?
0: This
1: but if you typed the information in and got AI to do it for, isn't that sort of your work?
2: Well, you'd have to ask AI, is this copyrighted work?
1: Oh, I guess. Can you do that? And it'll
2: well, I don't
1: will
2: know
1: it
2: if I
1: you?
2: Has.
1: Or will AI lie to you?
2: That, yeah, well, probably would lie to you. Wouldn't it?
0: You two are a hoot.
1: Oh, you're
0: if
1: a, sorry.
0: If I come back and fill in for Joel, can we do this again?
1: Absolutely.
0: Yeah, it was lovely.
1: And then we can talk about book number 99.
0: Let's quickly wrap up.
1: Rivals One Night. Well, but I'll have only read that by then.
0: So we've got book number 99 in our hands, which is Rivals One Night Rule by Melanie Milburn.
2: It's book two of my trilogy that got me to 100.
1: Will I have to go back and read the first one first?
2: No, they're standalone. But,
1: oh, great.
2: But it would be good if you did, but you
1: and
2: don't
1: how's the
2: to.
1: TV series, miniseries, movie
2: oh,
1: stuff going?
2: Oh, wouldn't I? Do you know that's the one thing I'd love to see happen is I'd love to see my characters on the screen. I mean, you know, I can't even, I haven't even seen someone reading my books on the bus or train or aeroplane. I do get readers come up to me though, but I would just love to see my characters come to life on the screen. So there's a shout out for any Hollywood film producers.
0: Yes, who are listening, who'd like to reach out.
1: Yeah, fans. It must be the Melanie Milburn fans must know someone.
0: Yeah, we're both struggling to say Melanie.
2: I have written a screenplay and it did do the rounds of Hollywood. Actually, I co-wrote it with a Hollywood screenwriter, Paul Margolis, who wrote for MacGyver.
1: Yeah.
2: We met by chance, long story, and I went to his workshop and then pitched an idea to him.
0: Yeah.
2: And he liked it, but he left it. He said, and then his wife pestered him on the flight home to LA so much, said, write it with her.
1: So he did it. You did it.
2: Yeah, we did it.
0: And then what happened?
2: It went round the rounds of Hollywood. It's just
1: sitting on a shelf somewhere.
2: Like many other, you know.
1: But sometimes you need stars to drive it. If you get your George Clooney and your Julianne Moore to play those parts, all of a sudden producers get interested. And I mean, how many crap movies do they still make?
2: Exactly.
1: And bad scripts.
2: Exactly.
0: Talking about scripts and theatre and things going well and not so well.
1: Oh,
0: I'm so sorry about what happened with The Waitress. Can you explain to our audience what happened?
1: Waitress. Well, we were supposed to go to Sydney. It was supposed to be our week off. And then Sunday I was supposed to fly to Sydney to start a four-month run of the show Waitress, the musical, in Sydney. And producers 4 weeks ago pulled the plug on it. Well, they only have to give us 3 weeks' notice. And at the three-week notice mark, we had a meeting and said we're not going any further. We're just going to close in Melbourne. It's not financially viable. We haven't been selling the tickets we thought we were going to sell. It hasn't been selling as well in Melbourne as we would have liked it to sell. Funnily enough, as once you announce you're closing, the tickets just fly out the door and the whole thing, we're packed till we close. Yeah. So, it's just like a lot of things, I think.
0: Cost of living.
1: Cost of living is a big factor.
0: Is that happening
1: like
0: too, Mel? Melanie, with books?
2: No, it's the opposite.
0: Sorry to interrupt,
2: John. It's called the lipstick factor, that in times of trouble, war, unrest, women who are predominantly our target audience, they will buy a romance novel because they're relatively cheap. And it's a feel good factor.
0: Uh-huh.
2: You know, just lift your spirits. So yeah, so it's the opposite.
1: Make an escape.
0: Okay.
1: So then I'm back home, which is good in a way. I mean, because I've got things I've sort of left behind and cancelled when I was going to be away for the rest of the year. So I'll be back in the Botanical Gardens with Wind in the Willows this year, and the Shakespeare in the Gardens will be back. And I'm producing a big professional production of Agatha Christie's And Then There Were None, starring Eric Thompson.
0: Yes, that's exciting.
2: Fantastic.
1: Pack of the Rafters, isn't it?
0: Yeah.
1: And Colin Dean and some great professional Tasmanian actors have all auditioned and been cast in it as well, September to October at Theatre Royal. So that's something we're planning to do every year.
0: Lovely.
1: From now on. People love those sort of murder mystery, especially live. Watching something live is great. And Agatha Christie is like timeless. Mm. There's certainly a market out there for it. And a lot of the big shows, they tour like that in the mainland, can't come here because the theatre is too small.
0: Right.
1: Their sets are too big. They have a 10 to 12 metre proscenium. We have a 7.8 metre proscenium.
2: Is the stadium going to be too big?
1: No. No, we're planning to do a big arena production of We Will Rock You in the stadium before it opens to the football.
2: Are you?
1: To showcase what you can do in there other than just play sport. You know, But a big arena production. Can you imagine the Queen music blaring out of that place?
2: Wow.
1: With the roof on, it's a no-brainer because it can rain as much as it likes. Mm.
0: Well, I tell you what, you two are breaking news left, right and centre on the afternoon show today. We've been talking AI and winning court cases and
1: football and songs and theatre.
0: And dancing in the stadium before it opens.
1: That's right. Yeah.
0: Or performances.
1: Before the football starts.
0: Yeah, that sounds great. Well, before the footy starts.
1: It's been put back a few years now.
0: Right. But you're working on it.
1: Yeah, well, we've got it ready to go, basically, We've done all the hard yards. It's just a case of finding a date and locking it in and putting it in there. And you can fit thousands of people in there.
0: Yeah.
1: And there's room to dance for everyone.
0: Oh, I look forward to
1: it's
0: that.
1: It's a fun show.
0: Thank you both.
1: Thanks, Trace.
0: It's been great. So good to hang out with you both in the cage this afternoon. That's John X and Melanie Milburn in the parrot cage with me on 936 ABC Hobart, ABC Northern Tasmania. We'll have weather next, and then we're going to find out about a special film festival that kicks off today in Hobart.
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0: As they leave, we give them a wave at 20 minutes to four. Just checking the traffic in Hobart. Everything is moving well. In Launceston, there's minor delays on the East Tamar Highway approaching the CBD across the Lower Charles Bridge. And in Devonport and Burnie, everything's looking good traffic-wise. Now let's have a look at the weather. Please stand by. Tasmania's weather. There's a gale warning for the far northwest, Banks Strait and Franklin Sound, east of Flinders Island, and the lower east, southeast, southwest and central west coast. There's a strong wind warning for remaining coastal waters and the lakes. For the state, widespread rain about the west and far south, scattered showers elsewhere, fresh and gusty southwesterly winds tending west to northwesterly through the day. Current temperatures, Burnie 10, Launceston 11, Bishanoe 12, Strawn 11, Campbelltown 10 and Hobart 10. Tomorrow you can expect widespread showers about the west and far south, isolated light showers elsewhere, less likely about the northeast and westerly winds. For tomorrow, Burnie 14 and a shower or two, Launceston 15 and a shower or two, Bishanoe 16 and a possible shower, Strawn 13 and showers, Campbelltown 12 and showers, and in Hobart tomorrow 13 and a shower or two. 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Jessie's Girl with Rick Springfield.

0: It's a quarter to four. Jessie's girl, Rick Springfield, on 936 ABC Hobart, ABC Northern Tasmania. Good afternoon. It's coming up to a quarter to four. We'll have news at 4 o'clock and then your drive program. Just letting you know, police are currently at the scene of a laden log truck rollover on the Tasman Highway at Springfield in the area known as Sidling. Traffic is reduced to one lane. Recovery efforts are in place for the vehicle and there are no reported injuries. Please use Golconda Road as an alternative in the interim. So I'll just repeat that. A log truck rollover on the Tasman Highway at Springfield in the area known as the Sidling. Traffic's reduced to one lane and please use Golconda Road as an alternative route. While that all gets tidied up, we'll keep you across that in the next 15 minutes or so on 936 ABC Hobart, ABC Northern Tas. My name's Tracy Strong. And I thought we might touch base on the explainer alert, the Oz explainer, sorry, the Oz alert. Emergency noise that's going to happen, the new emergency system that's going to happen on Monday at 2 p.m. Eastern time on Monday. An emergency siren is going to sound on just about every mobile phone in Australia. It's called AusAlert, and the new emergency system is being tested ahead of its potential use during times of crisis across Australia. Kimberly Price from the Top Stories podcast explains here.
1: It's a system designed to help Australians in emergency scenarios. AusAlert will send a siren tone to a person's mobile phone when they're in danger. Emergency Services Minister Christy McBain says a test notification will go out to compatible devices at 2 p.m. on Monday Eastern Time.
2: There will be a siren that sounds on the 27th for 10 seconds. You'll get a notification on your home screen that is much larger than you would normally see on your home screen. It will say on the 27th, this is a test.
1: The feature at the heart of the AusAlert system is that it overrides your volume, do not disturb or silent mode settings and anything that blocks other notifications. It will go off on mobile phones across the country if they're relatively up to date. It'll even reach phones without an active SIM card. The technology has been 6 years in the making and was a key recommendation of the 2020 Royal Commission following the Black Summer bushfires. Christy McBain says the cell broadcast system doesn't rely on telecommunication companies.
2: If a tower is available, compatible devices will receive that alert. And there's no issues with network congestion.
1: While the government insists AusAlert is superior, the current system, which uses SMS technology called Emergency Alert, can also deliver voice messages to landlines, so it will continue to run for now.
2: One of the reasons, obviously, that we have Emergency Alert running at the same time as AusAlert for this season is because we weren't able to procure that automated voice message to landlines.
1: But some states have been hesitant to embrace the new system. Queensland's Minister for Emergency Services is Dan Purdy.
3: Queensland is the most disaster-prone state. We've got a lot of people in regional communities that rely on those landlines. We do have some questions around the transition between the two and how that's going to play out, particularly in regional Queensland.
1: Another concern surrounding the AusAlert rollout is that the message indicating the test notification on Monday will be only in English. The government says it has consulted with culturally and linguistically diverse communities, like Dr. Adele Modolu, CEO of the Multicultural Centre for Women's Health.
4: There's a group of about 800,000 people who, at the last census, nominated that they have low or no proficiency in English. So I think that's certainly a group that is going to be left out of the understanding of what the alert is all about and also could potentially be distressed about hearing the alert.
1: If it's essential that you don't have a loud siren go off on Monday, for example, people at risk of domestic violence who might have a secret phone, the advice is to turn them off or activate aeroplane mode at least an hour ahead of Monday afternoon's test and keep them off for at least 24 hours. AusAlert will officially be used from the 1st of October.
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0: It's lovely to have your company. It's coming up to 10 minutes to 4 o'clock. We play a game on Monday afternoons called Postcode Bingo. Each week, we randomly pick a Tasmanian postcode and see who and what we can find there. And we fill a whole hour meeting interesting people and quirky characters that you suggest to us. So on Monday, we're off to 7053, which is Taroona and Bonnet Hill, just south of Hobart on the banks of the Derwent River. So do you know someone there that you think we should talk to? We've already got some great suggestions, which we're going to be following up this afternoon, but we'd love a few more. 7053 is the postcode. Who would be good for a chat? A local legend, someone who's lived there forever, a teacher, a scientist, a gardener, someone who spins a good yarn? You let us know. Have a chat to Evie. Give her a ring. 1300 222 936 or 0438 922 936 is the number if you'd like to suggest someone for the postcode 7053. Bingo. Postcode bingo on Monday.
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0: Tasmania's Chinese Film Week kicks off today. In Tasmania, to host the event, are Consul General Feng Xingwen and Consul for the People's Republic of China, Shi Gang. Good afternoon to you both.
7: Yes, good afternoon.
0: Good to talk to you. Feng Xingwen, you're here from Melbourne, is that right?
7: Yes,
0: perhaps you could tell us a bit about your role and what you do.
7: Hi, good afternoon, everyone. My name is Xingwen Feng. I'm the Consul General of the People's Republic of China in Melbourne. I'm based in Melbourne, but my consular district covers both Tasmania and Victoria.
0: Ah, I see. So you've come down for the launch of the Film Week. Chinese Film Week.
7: Yes.
0: Could you tell us a bit about the Chinese population in Tasmania? Is it a big population?
7: Well, I think the Chinese community is significant in size and in the influence and also in the contribution to the local economy and the social development.
0: Yeah, okay. Where do people come from and what attracts them to move to Tasmania?
7: Well, I'm proud of being the Chinese Consul General here, the representative of the government and also the community. I think our the Chinese community is not a stranger here. Many generations ago, they came to Victoria and then spread to Hobart and many other cities. Now, Hobart is the second longest city in history. I think it's the second historical city in Australia, just like Bendigo, Ballarat, and others.
0: Mm.
7: So the Chinese immigrants first arrived for the gold rush, together with other business. So they settle down here doing their business, survival, flourish. So I think this is the history of struggle, efforts, and kindness and contribution as well.
0: Yeah, okay. So the Film Week starts today. Can you give us an overview of what it's all about?
7: Well, the Chinese Film Week is not new. It's a flagship project of the Consul General for many years. So usually every 2 years we host one Chinese Film Week. So this year I have carefully selected a rich seven films. Seven films altogether.
0: Okay.
7: For the audience.
0: All right.
7: Yeah.
0: Tell us about the films. What sort of a range is there?
7: Yeah. Our film week starts in Hobart and ends in Langsai. So 4 days here, 3 days in Langsai. And the film starts and ends with the Dear You. It's a very touching movie describing how the first generations of Chinese migrants in the Southeast Asia. And then they get the so-called Chaopi, which is a letter together with remittance to express their homesickness, and then their comfort to their family members, just on that short notice. And this is a story about how the wife of the of living abroad takes care of another part in her family.
0: Okay.
7: So, yeah.
0: As far as filmmaking goes in China, what sort of variety or what are the Chinese filmmakers known for?
7: Well, they are growing, I think. The Chinese film industry started much earlier. And then in the recent decades, it's growing, develops. So we have seen the sixth or fifth generations of directors, movie makers,
0: mm-hmm.
7: present their best parts of all best pieces. So the film I have chosen are the drama stories, historical dramas, like the 1911 Revolution, which is a historical drama, tells how the feudal dynasty of Qin dynasty was overthrown by the revolutionary people. So how the first republic in China was founded. So, and then we also have the drama describing the car racing in China, and then the crime thrillers, and then comedies as well. So these are the full range of the Chinese film industry and the Chinese people's way of life, how they are looking at history and how they are looking at their life right now.
0: Okay, so are we all invited to come along to the films? Are we all able to, are there subtitles, for example?
7: Yes. Well, the Chinese films goes to different countries. So its language is Chinese, but we have well-translated subtitles. It's very friendly to the audience. And the our film week offers or opens to all, be it students, business people, just the Chinese, or any other communities, most welcome.
0: Mm-hmm.
7: So 4 days in the state cinema in Hobart and 3 days in Langsai.
0: In Launceston. Yeah. In Launceston.
7: Yeah.
0: You're listening to 936 ABC Hobart and ABC Northern Tasmania. Who are you hoping will... I was going to ask, actually. Mm-hmm. Have you done it in the past and have you had a lot of people come?
7: Oh, yes. So every time the film has been well received. Just for instance, in the premiere of the film tonight, all the tickets have been sold out.
0: Oh, wow. Okay.
7: Yeah, it's well received.
0: Okay, fantastic.
7: Yeah. I look forward and welcome all of you to come.
0: Okay. And what else do you hope to do while you're here?
7: Well, just say a big hello to all the listeners. And, you know, I'm the representative of the Chinese community and government as well. So I give my sincere appreciation to your help and support to China, to China-Australia relations, and also to the Chinese community. And what's more importantly is a message for the future, for further collaboration with you, more hands joining together, and work for the better life of the local people.
0: Mm. Very nice to meet you. Thank you for coming in. I know you got a little bit lost on your way through, so it took a little bit of time to get in
7: here.
0: Yes.
7: Well, that proves the economical growth in Tasmania.
0: Oh, that's right. Yes.
7: When
0: we have traffic jams. Thank you so much, Consul General.
7: It's my pleasure.
0: Okay.
7: Yeah.
0: That's Consul General Fung Ching Wen, who was here for Chinese Film Week, which starts today. Tickets are available on Eventbrite, and screenings, as we heard, there are in Hobart at the State Cinema and at the University of Tasmania, Inverness Campus and Village Launceston. It's coming up to news time on 936 ABC Hobart and ABC Northern Tasmania. We'll find out what's happening on your drive program shortly. Just to let you know, state roads say there's a minor crash on the corner of Liverpool and Barrack Streets in Hobart, which is probably why my guest was a little bit late getting here. Emergency services are on the site and there are no real delays at the moment. That is, state roads say there's a minor crash on the corner of Liverpool and Barrack Streets in Hobart. Emergency services are on site. Thank you so much for your company over the last week. I really appreciate your kindness and also all your texts and calls. We've had lots of fun chats about everything ranging from where you can wear your slippers to meeting some really interesting and wonderful young people, and even today some inspiring leaders. Thank you so much. Coming up to news time on 936 ABC Hobart, ABC Northern Tasmania. Joel will be back with you on Monday. And don't forget, you can get in. Thanks, Tracy. Kylie Baxter with you this afternoon on Drive. And the price of oil has jumped to $100 US a barrel, bringing fears of another global fuel shock as tensions escalate in the Middle East. And obviously with domestic fuel relief set to wrap up at the end of next week, well, you might wonder what this will mean at the Bowser. You are going to hear the latest analysis on that after the news at 4. And also a little bit later in the program, we'll talk tariffs. And I also want to know, this is a bit of a weird question, do you spend much time thinking about where your sewage goes?

0: heavy rainfall and a sewage apparently spilling into our waterways. All the latest, you'll find out where.
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4: Good afternoon, ABC News with Michael Delafontana. A federal MP appearing at the Anti-Semitism Royal Commission has broken down in tears, recounting how his son was affected by the Bondi shootings. The commission has been examining security arrangements for the Jewish community during its fifth hearing block in Melbourne this week. Liberal MP Julian Lisa told the inquiry campaign signs featuring his face had been graffitied with anti-Semitic tags on multiple occasions, which he found frightening and confronting. Mr. Lisa became emotional when explaining how his son was terrified by the Bondi attack.
5: What sort of Australia are we setting up where an eight-year-old child doesn't feel safe going to a place of worship? That's not the Australia I know and love, and it's not the Australia I want for my children or anyone's children.
4: The New South Wales Anti-Slavery Commissioner says the federal government faces a challenge in keeping China and the United States happy on its approach to dealing with imported goods made with forced labour. The United States has imposed a 12.5% tariff on 60 trading partners, including Australia, over what it says are concerns about forced labour and slavery. The federal government says the tariff is unjustified. Dr. James Cockayne says the government is moving to further strengthen anti-slavery and forced labour laws, but it does face a challenge.
6: When you look at where goods come from that are suspected of being made with forced labour, China, in many supply chains, is a source of those goods, particularly in relation to the state-backed forced labour programs relating to the Uyghur people and other minorities in Xinjiang.
4: Tasmanian tourism operators are calling on the state government to release further details on its insurance policy. TasInsure was the Liberals' flagship policy in last year's election campaign, with the government promising it could save individual families and small businesses $250 a year. In May this year, the government instead announced it will establish a not-for-profit authority to oversee the industry council, to oversee the insurance industry. Head of the state's Tourism Industry Council, Amy Hills, says the industry desperately needs the government's policy to be a success.
7: We need to get onto it. This is an urgent issue. This is something that our operators are living each and every day, and they need some hope that we're actually going to make a difference in this space.
4: The Tasmanian University Student Association says more students are likely to complete their degrees following the announcement of more financial assistance for unpaid practical placements. The federal government announced the extension of its financial support scheme, which will now apply to students in 10 additional university health courses, including psychology and paramedicine. Eligible students will receive just under $340 per week while undertaking mandatory unpaid practical placements for their degree. The association's president, Jack Oates Pryor, told 936 ABC Hobart a number of placements, including medicine, are still not covered.
8: At UTAS, medicine students complete nearly 2,000 hours of unpaid placement. There's a lot of work still to go. This is a really exciting step, though, and for so many students it means it's the difference between being able to study or not.
4: Overseas, and the Philippine Coast Guard is accusing its Chinese counterpart of firing water cannon at government vessels near a disputed shoal. It's the third confrontation between the two countries in the South China Sea this week. Earlier, China's Coast Guard said it imposed control measures on several Philippine vessels it's accused of operating illegally. Socceroos star Christian Volpato has allegedly tested positive to cocaine in Sydney after being caught speeding twice in one night. About 11 o'clock last night, Highway Patrol stopped a BMW while conducting speed enforcement duties on Sydney's Anzac Bridge. The 22-year-old driver was issued an infringement notice and was subjected to a roadside breath test, which returned a negative result. Later, at about 1 o'clock in the morning, police stopped the same vehicle again, which was alleged to have been travelling at 109 kilometres per hour in a 60 zone. Volpato was given a roadside drug test, which allegedly returned a positive result for cocaine. His international driver's licence was suspended for 6 months. Now to the weather. Gale warning for the far northwest coast, Bank Strait and Franklin Sound, east of Flinders Island, lower east coast, southeast coast, southwest coast and central west coast. A strong wind warning for the central plateau lakes, southwest lakes, central north coast and upper east coast. And an

0: and an initial minor flood warning for the Hewitt River. Showers increasing for Burnie, shower or two for Devonport and Launceston, and showers is the forecast for Hobart. It's currently 11 degrees in all those centres. 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
1: It is Friday. I hope you're celebrating and you don't have to work on the weekend. Well, we are talking fuel prices and supply first up on this Friday, in particular diesel. I'd really like to hear from anyone in Tasmania who uses a lot of diesel. How much will your business be impacted when the fuel excise discount ends on the 2nd of August? I mean, it's really quite soon. How much do you actually use per week and what kind of business do you run? You can share anonymously if you'd prefer. And what's the mood? How's business confidence? I'd love to hear from you. 1300 222 936 or text me 0438 922 936.
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1: There's a minor crash on the corner of Liverpool and Barrack Streets in Hobart. Emergency services are on site, but we're hearing there's no real delays at the moment, which is good news. And this is bigger. Police are at the scene of a log truck rollover on the Tasman Highway at Springfield. That's in the area known as the Sidling. Traffic's down to one lane. Good news is no injuries reported, but motorists have been advised to use Golconda Road until things improve. We'll keep you up to date as we get any news through from police in relation to that. But in the meantime, if you're seeing anything that I'm not reporting, I'd really like to know. Get in touch. Call us 1300 222 936. To diesel now. If you're a farmer, a fisherman, or anyone that uses a lot of diesel, you're probably watching the situation in the Middle East wondering where is this going? What's going to happen re-diesel prices? Understandably, there's a lot of people quite concerned and also they're worried about regular petrol prices. But it's, I think when you use diesel, it's more likely you're in business and you're using a lot more. So you might have heard the oil price has risen above $100 a barrel. Now that comes ahead of the fuel excise discount ending on the 2nd of August. So we are set to pay roughly $12 more per tank on a standard 65-litre car. So to better understand what lies ahead, I'm joined by financial analyst Kevin Morrison from the Institute for Energy Economics. Thanks for joining me, Kevin.
5: Thank you, Kylie.
1: So what is pushing prices up, Kevin? Give us a little bit of a snapshot as to what's going on at the moment.
5: Yeah, well, it's really what's going on in the Middle East, the conflict between Iran and the US and Israel. You know, we've had for much of this year the Straits of Hormuz closed. That's kind of partially closed still. There's only a very small volume of oil tankers coming through. And it's mainly on the Iranian side because we're having a major tussle between the US and Iran about control for the Strait of Hormuz. And so far, it seems like a lot of the vessels are going through the Iranian sort of control side, because if they go on the US control side, they may receive a missile. So that's deterring them from going down the coast near the Omani coast, and instead they're going along the Iranian coast. Added to that, what's also happened is on the other side of the Arabian Peninsula, at the Red Sea, there is another strait, and that's called the Bab el Mandeb. And that's where Saudi Arabia also sort of channels some of its oil. And now we've got the Houthis involved, and they threaten to blow up any Saudi tankers that pass through that strait.
1: Is it also true that the Saudis have an oil pipeline through that area, and that's not getting as much oil through? What do we know about that?
5: Yeah, so Saudi Arabia has a pipeline going right across the country. It's called the East-West Pipeline. So it mainly exports all its oil from the Strait of Hormuz. But as we all know, that's all been very contentious. And so what they've done while the Strait of Hormuz was closed was push the oil westward. So it goes out through the Red Sea, and it goes down this narrow channel, the Bab el Mandeb. And so that's the area that the Houthis have threatened to blockade any Saudi shipments. Although they've made that threat, but it seems like some ships are still getting through, and it all depends on where those ships are going. If it's going to China, they get through, but it seems like all other destinations are off bounds at the moment.
1: That's interesting you say if they're going to China, it seems they just get through. Why do you think that is? Have the Chinese done a special deal?
5: It seems to be, yeah. Obviously, they haven't declared anything. They haven't made any announcement, but it's all seems to be agreements behind the closed doors. And so the other option that the Saudi Arabia also has is that they can send that oil northwards because... The Red Sea, it's an important waterway because it links the Middle East with the Asia Pacific, but it also links with Europe because if it goes north, you go up through the Suez Canal. And so, but that's a very, very narrow channel. And so you can't get as much oil up through there, but nevertheless, you can get some. And so there is some outlet, but it will be, about a fifth of what they're able to send through the Strait of Hormuz. So it's a very reduced volume, but nevertheless, there is some. But the problem is then it's got to go all the way around Africa, and that would add about 4 weeks to the journey. So that would add to the cost and also to the time. And so from an Australian perspective, because we import a lot of refined oil, like diesel and petrol, from places like Singapore and South Korea. So if that oil was to normally go just straight from Saudi Arabia to Singapore, it would take about 3 weeks. But now that it's got to go around Africa, that's going to add another 4 weeks to that journey.
1: My guest is Kevin Morrison, who's from the Institute for Energy Economics, and you're on 936 ABC Hobart, ABC Northern Tasmania at 4:13 is the time you can join this conversation. I'm Kylie Baxter, and the number to text 0438 922 936. I'd like to hear from diesel users. I'm talking especially businesses, because there is a lot of concern, Kevin, because people are wondering what would you say is the most likely scenario in the next few months? Because we're getting a lot of different stories, but what would you say?
5: Well, I think it's looking like supply conditions are going to be a lot tighter than what we've experienced so far this year while the Strait of Hormuz was closed. Because what's happened now, I mean, as we just explained, this Red Sea option, that's partially closed, where it's going to have a very diminished traffic going through there. And I've also just explained the problems that are getting through the Strait through the Suez Canal. Added to that is, we've also got the other conflict, the ongoing conflict between Ukraine and Russia. Now, although we don't buy any oil or oil products from Russia, Russia is a big supplier of diesel. And since you've been talking about diesel, I feel it's appropriate to talk about this, is that Russia announced that it stopped all shipments of diesel. And they are the world's biggest supplier of diesel. And countries like China and Brazil and Turkey, they're all the major buyers of that diesel. So now Australia, we are actually the world's biggest importer of diesel. So now we're going to be competing in a market that's got very, very tight because there's no longer any diesel coming from Russia.
1: And why is there no longer the diesel coming out of Russia? Sorry, did I miss that detail? Are they refusing to sell? They can't produce it?
5: No. It's because the Ukrainian drones, they are getting... better at hitting and targeting Russian energy infrastructure. And so what they've been doing in recent months is targeting Russian refineries. So it's completely made them inoperable. And so therefore, Russia can't manufacture its own diesel, and now it's having to send oil to India, which in turn makes diesel and sends it back to Russia. This is how crazy the world is getting, and so that's all to sort of tightening the market. So you've got the coming together of these two major conflicts right now. And the other reason why things are getting tighter is we don't have one of the levers that we did have earlier in this year, and that was the release of global oil stockpiles, because we had a very big release that was coordinated by the International Energy Agency, of which countries like Japan and the United States participated in. But now the U.S. released so much of its stockpiles that it's now down at 40-year lows, and they really don't have much that they can sort of provide to the market. So I think those two elements, in addition to even more oil supply cut off from the Middle East, it's all adding to a tighter market.
1: I can think of quite a few expressions, but it definitely does sound like a bit of a dog's breakfast and one to be quite concerned about. I mean, that is a lot of different elements that are really affecting the market.
5: Yes, absolutely. And we are seeing it in price. I know you mentioned the oil price is over $100 a barrel, but the actual more important price for Australia, given that we import so much diesel, is the Asia-Pacific regional benchmark for diesel prices. It's called the Singapore gas oil price. But that is over $140 a barrel. So that's really what the price that Australia should be concerned about, and that's at it. So it's obviously at a 40% premium to the underlying oil price, and it's never normally that trading at such a premium to the underlying oil price.
1: Now, you did touch on this, but the International Monetary Fund says the global economy was spared from the worst of the oil shock after the war initially broke out in Iran because of those large oil reserves. But now those reserves have been significantly depleted. I'm not quite sure of the figure. I think they're down to 50%. So we just don't have that same buffer anymore, do we? What's your analysis in that situation?
5: Well, so we don't have that option. So it leaves fewer options to do. And so that's why we might see more measures on the demand side. We didn't have to implement too much earlier this year. But, the government may have to revisit that. Australia was very successful in procuring diesel, petrol and crude oil. But as I say, market conditions indicate that, things are going to get much tighter than what they were earlier in the year. And so we may not be able to import as much as what we did. And we've got relative low stockpiles compared to other developed countries. And so that's why we might start to see more demand measures coming in. But that is difficult for diesel users, as you rightly pointed out. They're industry related users. The trucking industry, the agriculture or mining. They've got very little to substitute or alternative options. Whereas, if you live in an urban area, if you're living in Hobart, you may have access to public transport or car share or work from home. There are different options available.
1: Well, look, it's really interesting to hear your perspective and get a better understanding. Kevin Morrison, thank you for joining me on the Drive program.
5: Thank you very much, Kylie.
1: Kevin Morrison is from the Institute for Energy Economics, and he is a financial analyst with a very interesting perspective there. Something I think all of us need to be aware of and to think about. It's 18 past four.
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0: 22 past four. That's Kim Wilde, Kids in America. You're on 936 ABC Hobart and ABC Northern Tasmania. I'm Kylie Baxter and I'd like to know, how's your Monday looking? Have you even thought that far ahead? You might be at home on a Monday, at work perhaps, could have a day of meetings locked in. I want to remind you that on Monday at 2 p.m, your smartphone, smartwatch, your tablet, all of those devices are going to sound a 10-second siren. They'll vibrate and they'll show an Oz alert message. Now, don't be alarmed. It's part of a nationwide test of the new emergency warning system. But will it falter? Will it flourish? How's it going to go? We're going to look into it next on Drive.
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0: Let me tell you, it's going to be a little noisy because your smartphone and all those smart devices are going to join a nationwide chorus on Monday. There'll be a 10-second siren, a little bit of a blaring siren. It'll vibrate your device. I think they'll all vibrate. And there'll be an emergency test message on your screen. It's a test of the new Oz Alert system set to roll out in October, which will be used to issue warnings for things like natural disasters, severe police events, also threats to health and biosecurity. So for some, this could actually be a confronting and stressful time, and it could, you know, have a bad effect on some people. So I thought we need to catch up with Dr. Kylie McIntyre, who's a leading trauma researcher and also deputy director of the Violent Vines Marshman Centre, which is for rural health research. I want to talk about how to be prepared. Kylie, thank you so much for joining me on Drive. Good afternoon.
4: Thank you, Kylie.
0: The double Kylie. So what's going to happen on Monday?
4: Oh, I think people will have quite different experiences, actually, of the alert that comes through. People who have had past experiences of critical or, you know, life-threatening disaster events might actually find it quite a stressful experience.
0: I can imagine that. So are we talking people who might have PTSD from something or have been a part of a bushfire in the past? What are the sorts of events that you could have experienced that could be quite triggering?
4: Oh, look, I mean, particularly for people who live in rural areas, you know, they can have had quite significant exposure to fires, floods, fatal road accidents and other types of emergencies. And, I suspect some people will actually feel a bit frustrated or angry even perhaps, you know, where they've lost a loved one or someone that's close to them, thinking, oh, well, you know, if we had have had this system in place earlier, that would have, you know, improved their preparedness for the event and supported their decision making. So, yeah, I think for many people there will be a heightened stress response or just other difficult emotions that they'll need to work through.
0: So if people think that they might be distressed because they're aware of what's happening, they know what they've been through, what would you say is the best way to prepare?
4: Oh, I think that's a wonderful question. There's really useful information on Phoenix Australia's website. So they've got lots of, you know, community information to support, you know, managing traumatic stress. I think just, having a support network in place. So thinking who you might call in advance, and that could be someone like Beyond Blue or Lifeline, but it could also just be a friend or a neighbour or, you know, someone who's aware of the experience that you've been through as well.
0: Let's have a think about the benefits, though, of a system like this, the one we're going to be testing on Monday. There would be so many positives, and I know that there can be triggers as well. But let's talk about the benefits of the system. What can you share?
4: Oh, absolutely. I mean, I'm located in Bendigo and we've had, you know, floods and we've had the Harcourt fires recently. And a system that's capable of delivering targeted alerts quickly could play a really significant role in improving preparedness and supporting decision making. Although I do think it's kind of one piece of the system. So people also need access to the local emergency services, you know, reliable transport, communication networks. I think the particular value is in being able to identify and support vulnerable residents, while the emergencies are happening, to deliver that targeted information to support their response.
0: At 27 past four, you're listening to the voice of Dr. Kylie McIntyre, who's a leading trauma researcher and also deputy director of the Violet Vines Marshman Centre for Rural Health Research. You are, of course, on 936 ABC Hobart and ABC Northern Tasmania. I'm Kylie Baxter. And something I'd like to know in relation to all of this, technology is only one part of disaster preparedness. So what else would you recommend people, especially if they could be triggered and have suffered previous trauma, what else do they need to keep in mind to be prepared?
4: Yeah, I think just being mindful of what a traumatic stress response can look like for people. So, you know, knowing that increased vigilance, so watching, you know, what's happening around you. Some people might just have trouble switching off, like feeling like they're needing to watch media, you know, all of the time, checking for, you know, updated information. Other people might find they can't sleep well, they can't concentrate. Some other people get physical symptoms. So I think being mindful of what, you know, traumatic stress symptoms look like can help people to play a big role in being able to manage what those symptoms are and, how they might interfere with their daily life, or if it is, you know, a message that they're needing to act on. I guess being able to reach out and get the appropriate support to help manage those stress symptoms.
0: And so on Monday at 2 p.m, when our smartphones, watches, tablets sound this 10-second siren and vibrate and show the Oz alert message, just everybody so you know, if you've just tuned in, this will be a test that happens on your phone 2 p.m. this coming Monday. If you know somebody that could be triggered, would it be a good idea to maybe sit with them during that 2 p.m. test alert, or at least make them aware of it in a way to help them get through it?
4: Oh, absolutely. I mean, I can imagine for many people, if they're not expecting it, might cause quite a lot of panic and really heightened stress response. So I think any way that you can let people know that the test alert's going to come and offer to either, sit with them or reach out afterwards if they want to discuss any, distressing thoughts or feelings that come up in relation to that.
0: And if anyone's listening from an aged care home, one of the staff members, or you might be in an aged care home yourself, do you think that would be a nice idea if staff could talk to the residents, or if you live in an aged care home, speak to your friends that are around you, just to let them know, don't worry too much, this is what it's all about?
4: Yeah, absolutely. I think that's really critical because then it can help people to, you know, keep that in a context, but also give them an opportunity to be able to, discuss what thoughts and feelings and the memories that it's brought up for them. So particularly many older people, they might have been through a couple of emergency events in their lifetime, and it might really quite flood them with some of those memories. So I think that's a wonderful idea.
0: Look, thank you so much for sharing your thoughts on all of this, because it's important that we make sure we take care of everyone in the community. Kylie McIntyre, thanks for coming on the Drive program.
4: Wonderful. Thank you.
0: And as I said, Dr. Kylie McIntyre is a leading trauma researcher. If you have any thoughts on this, how are you feeling about that alert system? Do you think it's a great idea? Do you think it's a bad idea? To me personally, I mean, it seems as though in the long run, it's definitely going to help, because we will get notifications sooner than we would otherwise. But it's happening 2 p.m. this coming Monday. Let's head to the newsroom right now, though, because Michael Della Fontana is standing by with the very latest headlines. Michael, good afternoon.
5: Good afternoon, Kylie. The Tasmanian Devils have settled a copyright dispute with a Queensland surf brand. The Devils had created merchandise with the slogan Ken Oath to celebrate the signing of their inaugural AFL coach, Ken Hinckley. But the paraphernalia was quickly pulled when it became apparent the slogan had been trademarked by a Queensland surf brand. Negotiations between the Devils and the brand owner, Des Hughes, commenced yesterday, with a resolution now reached. The Federal Agriculture Minister says the discovery of what's likely to be Queensland's first case of H5 bird flu shows that biosecurity screening is doing its job. A dead seabird was found washed up on Moreton Island off Brisbane last weekend with initial positive test samples sent to the CSIRO for confirmation. 17 cases have already been detected across the country in the past month. And the Australian Chamber of Commerce and Industry says it's hard to understand the rationale behind new tariffs slapped on Australian imports into the United States. The Trump administration is imposing a 12.5% tariff on imports from 60 countries, saying it's over concerns about forced labour and slavery. The Chamber's CEO, Andrew McKellar, says Australia has one of the best reputations in the world when it comes to combating modern slavery. More news at 5 o'clock.
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0: You heard Michael Dalla-Fontana there talking about the US tariffs, the confirmation of a 12.5% tariff to be placed on Australian exports to the US from later today. Make sure you tuned in at 20 to 6 because I'll be joined by Paul Myler, who's Australia's former Deputy Ambassador to the US, and he's got a lot of analysis and he's going to share his perspective on these US tariffs. So stay tuned for that conversation. In a little while, though, we're talking about whether or not winter drains your energy levels. It definitely seems to. I mean, do you think it's because we don't go outside as much? I mean, is it psychological, physiological, or something else? We're going to be looking at it from a heart health perspective. But anyway, this will get your blood moving. This is Olivia Dean.

0: Olivia Dean with Man I Am. It's 24 minutes to 5 on 936 ABC Hobart and ABC Northern Tasmania. Come on, is anyone else feeling a little bit sluggish at the moment? I'm feeling really sluggish today. I don't know what's wrong with me. I did actually have the shingles vaccination yesterday. You're probably saying, surely you're not that old, Kylie. And actually, no, I'm not old enough to get it for free, but I decided to bite the bullet. All those figures about reducing dementia, I thought, that's it, I'm getting it. Anyway, that's why I'm feeling a bit sluggish. But anyway, could it be the cold that's also making us feel that way? Not getting outside enough, not exercising enough. I want to catch up with Associate Professor Mayaran Namasivayam, who's a cardiologist and researcher who joins me to explore this in more detail. Good afternoon.
1: Hi, Kelly. How are you?
0: Good, thank you. So a lot of Tasmanians are definitely feeling a little bit of an energy slump, struggling to get out of bed, just, you know, that feeling of a bit more fatigue during the day. Why do you think we feel a little more fatigue during winter?
1: Absolutely. I think there are a few different reasons. Partly it's related to our sleep-wake cycle. So we get a bit less daylight exposure in winter, and that affects something called our circadian rhythm and our levels of melatonin. So our internal body clock sort of feels a bit out of sync, even though we're getting normal sleep hours. In addition to that, the colder temperatures mean that our bodies are working harder to maintain their core temperature, and that uses energy that otherwise goes towards us feeling more alert. We're also a lot less active in winter, and the lower activity in itself makes us feel a bit sluggish. So it's a bit of a vicious cycle.
0: Interesting what you say, that if you're cold, you're using more energy. I never really thought about that. But yes, I mean, if you live in a really cold house, your body's working pretty hard, isn't it?
1: Exactly. Yeah, it's got to work hard to keep you warm, and in doing so, that's more expenditure of energy and can make you feel more fatigued.
0: And so how does this extra fatigue then affect our body and our heart health?
1: Yeah, they're closely linked, actually. So we have pretty good evidence that poor sleep is linked to higher blood pressure, increased inflammation, elevated stress hormones like cortisol, and all of those place an extra load on the heart. Disruption to our sleep patterns, particularly the later sunrise, people sleeping in or staying up later under the blanket or screens, actually worsens sleep quality. And what that means is you can really have a long-term impact on cardiovascular health. So winter habits can be associated with worse sleep quality, which increases your risk of heart attack and stroke. And we know that cardiac events actually go up during winter, both in the northern and southern hemisphere. And so there's a direct relationship between the winter and heart health.
0: Yeah, so interesting. Now, I'm curious to know, do the shorter days also affect us?
1: Yeah, look, the shorter days do, insofar as just getting less sunlight isn't as helpful to our bodies. And when we, in the summer months, we often wake earlier, we're able to get out more, we feel better about ourselves. And I think all of that relates to our quality of our day, our stress hormones levels. So having a shorter day has multiple bearings based not on just temperature, but also the light levels too.
0: Just having a little technical issue in here, but sleeping in winter, I mean, I personally sleep well most of the time, unless, you know, I've had a glass of wine or something like that. But if you don't sleep well, I mean, is that a really important part to consider with your cardiovascular health?
1: Oh, 100%. Yeah. Sleep is really crucial. And actually, the American Heart Association rates sleep as one of the major risk factors in heart health, you know, on the same par as how we think about things like cholesterol and smoking. And it's often under-recognized. But studies have shown that, you know, short sleepers can have about a 48% higher risk of developing or dying from coronary disease, a 15% higher risk of stroke compared to people sleeping a good number, which is about 7 to 8 hours. And that's really important. And we know that poor sleep is also related to inflammation and elevated blood pressure. So over time, that cumulative risk does gather up.
0: At 18 minutes to 5, you're listening to the voice of Associate Professor Mayaran Namasivayam, who's a cardiologist and researcher. We're talking all about winter energy, that slump we feel sometimes, a little fatigued, and how it can actually affect our heart health. So what about things like caffeine intake in order to then attempt to sleep better? Is there a certain limit that we should not go over in order to get the quality of sleep we need at night?
1: Absolutely, yeah. So it's a really good question. We we've gone back and forth with sort of the recommendations about caffeine over the years. But interestingly, the American Heart Association just in the last couple of weeks published a statement on caffeine limits. And they recommend no more than 400 milligrams of caffeine per day, which translates to about 5 cups of the average type of coffee. But a lot of people will have different types of coffee, and that's relevant. So obviously a double shot will be much more than if you're just having a standard cup. There's a difference between filtered and unfiltered coffee. So if you have unfiltered coffee like French press, that has cafestol, which is a substance that can put up cholesterol. And more people tend to add things like cream, sugar, milk, you know, syrups, and that obviously adds calories and gives you a sugar hit too. So there is a limit to how much coffee we should have, and certainly high dose caffeine is something we should avoid, particularly in people that are predisposed to heart rhythm issues or high blood pressure issues.
0: That's so interesting. Yeah, it's one of those things you really do need to contemplate, isn't it? Now, if you were going to do the best thing you could possibly do to put your heart in good shape, what are some practical ways to maintain your energy levels and look after your heart? What would be like your top three to recommend?
1: Yeah. So I think a couple of things. The first thing is during winter, try to go outside during the daylight hours, and it helps kind of reset your body clock a bit and will help you sleep better. So I think number one would be trying to reset your sleep-wake cycle and get the most out of the daylight. The second would be try to avoid things that are comfort sort of giving, but not so great for your heart. So a lot of us will eat comfort foods or have comfort drinks over the winter, but that cannot help our heart health in the long term. So avoid a lot of unhealthy meals just to stay warm. You can still eat healthy but warm. And the third is don't ignore symptoms of persistent fatigue or what people might think is winter tiredness, because sometimes that might be the first sign of heart health issues, and certainly see a doctor if you're finding yourself more fatigued than usual over the winter months.
0: And just finally, we all know that heart attack is and heart disease is a really big thing in Australia. So if we were to give just the top warning signs to be aware of, you might not even know it's a heart attack, whether it's a man or a woman, and I know the symptoms are slightly different, but just run us through the top things to be alert, whether you're the partner of somebody suffering, whether you're the person yourself. How do we know it is time to get in a car or call an ambulance?
1: Yeah, absolutely. So a couple of things. It's a really good question. So the first thing I'd say is everyone should educate themselves about it. So I point you to our research organization's website, the Victor Chang Cardiac Research Institute. Just Google it. It goes through everything and you can read it in detail. But just to summarize them briefly, the classic one is chest pain. So sudden crushing chest pain, difficulty breathing, lightheadedness or sudden sweatiness. But bear in mind that some patients, particularly women and particularly older patients, can have very atypical symptoms where it can present with just feeling generally unwell. Sometimes in older people can present with confusion or a change in their state of being. And just an acute change in your health, if you've got a history of heart disease or you've got risk factors, but even if you don't, sudden chest symptoms of chest pain, difficulty breathing, lightheadedness or a thumping chest, certainly call an ambulance and get straight to the hospital, because for us, the quicker we can get to treating you, the better it is for your long-term outcome.
0: And if you can't get an ambulance, because that does happen sometimes in Tasmania if you're in a slightly more isolated area, I mean, are you better off just getting in the car if somebody can get you to the hospital safely rather than hanging around waiting for the ambulance?
1: Oh, look, that's a really good question. I think that it's a difficult one to answer. I would say that if you're getting these symptoms, calling the ambulance is definitely the right thing to do. But if they tell you, look, it's going to take us X amount of time to get there, you might say, I've got a neighbour that's going to drive me and they're going to stay on the phone. Because if, for instance, you're like an hour away from an ambulance, but your neighbour can drive you in, then at least they can stay on the phone with you. And if they need to guide the neighbour to provide assistance or keep checking certain things for them to give you advice, that might be a better thing. But step one is to call the ambulance. They can always give advice to you or a bystander while you're waiting for them.
0: Really great to chat with you. And thank you so much for taking the time. We appreciate it.
1: It's a pleasure. Have a great weekend.
0: That is Mayaran Namasivayam, who's a cardiologist and researcher, and has been great to, you know, have his views on the program today. It's 13 to 5.
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0: That is Green Day, Time of Your Life at 11 to 5. You're on 936 ABC Hobart, ABC Northern Taz. Hey, great to have your company on this Friday afternoon. Danny's in Hobart and says, just in relation to your last conversation, it's all the more reason why the state needs to legislate enforceable minimum temperature requirements in rentals. All my rentals have sat in the low single digits on cold days, had poor, if any, insulation, and cost thousands to get to a habitable temperature. It's a very good point you make. Thanks for your text, Danny. How's everybody else's house going? How are you finding heating it? I'd be curious to know. I mean, it is a hard thing at this time of the year unless you have an incredible heating system. You know what I want to do now? I want to head to the movies. One of the most talked about movies of the year has finally arrived on screens. I've even talked to people who say, yep, yep, I've booked. It's a big one. The epic film has returned thanks to a famous director and top-level cast. Michael Clarke is here to tell us more about The Odyssey.
1: Tell me what you remember.
2: A wife? A son.
1: And then what?
2: We won the war. Help me go home.
3: The Odyssey is Christopher Nolan's take on Homer's classic work from ancient Greece. One of cinema's boldest filmmakers is taking on one of the foundational texts of Western literature. It's a big gamble and an expensive one. How do you take a story from the 8th century BC and transform it into an entertainment for the modern blockbuster age? It's been 10 years since the end of the Trojan War, and valiant warrior Odysseus, played by Matt Damon, is trying to make his way home. The brutal war involving an infamous horse sculpture was a success, but it's left deep scars, especially on this king of Ithaca who was at the centre of it. His journey home has been beset by obstacles and tragedies. There's been a witch who's cast spells on Odysseus's soldiers, a land of giant warriors in suits of armour, and a bloody encounter with a one-eyed cyclops. Odysseus has found himself stranded on an island with a sea nymph, Charlize Theron, who's unwilling to let him depart. Plus, he keeps having visions and conversations with the goddess Athena, Zendaya. Meanwhile, back in his kingdom of Ithaca, turmoil reigns. With the king long absent, a house full of suitors has arrived to take the hand of the Queen Penelope, Anne Hathaway. Chief among them is Antinous, Robert Pattinson, who covets the throne. The queen still pines for her husband, while her son, Telemachus, Tom Holland, looks for a way to find word of Odysseus and prove that his father is still alive. But time is running out and a battle for the throne is coming soon. Will Odysseus end his wandering and return home? Or does a new world await these characters who have been tested by war and tragedy?
1: Who's looking after your wife and son?
4: Do you see?
1: My dad is coming home.
5: Bringing vengeance.
4: Bringing it all.
3: The Odyssey is written and directed by Christopher Nolan, and it's based on the classic work by Homer. It's a bold undertaking from the Oscar-winning filmmaker, but we really shouldn't be surprised that he's tackled something so big. During his career, he's reinvented the Batman legacy, entered wormholes in Interstellar and dreamscapes in Inception, sent time backward in Tenet, and revisited World War II history in Dunkirk and Oppenheimer. But taking on a work like this and one of the biggest budgets in cinema history now puts him in the category of epic filmmakers like Ridley Scott, Peter Jackson and James Cameron, not to mention David Lean, William Wyler and Cecil B. DeMille. That's pretty exalted cinematic company. The fact that he's succeeded so well makes it even more impressive. The Odyssey returns the epic to the big screen with satisfying results. It's a towering achievement full of cinematic spectacle and memorable moments. Shot for IMAX screens, Nolan utilises the frame in a way that recalls Lawrence of Arabia and other sweeping productions. While it's not strictly an action picture, its moments of kinetic energy are first class, particularly those involving the Trojan War and the arrival of that famous horse. The casting was initially met with some scepticism. Matt Damon in the lead, plus Anne Hathaway and Tom Holland. All three give extraordinary performances along with the rest of this huge cast. Matt Damon turns in a career-defining performance as the conflicted hero. Hathaway is grace and power combined, while Tom Holland shines as the young man who's trying to find the father he barely knows. Above and beyond the spectacle, The Odyssey is one of the finest edited films of recent years. Its 3 hours of drama unfolds with effortless ease, moving from time periods and locations while never compromising on the impact of its gargantuan story. Christopher Nolan has again delivered a piece of cinematic art that deserves to be seen on the biggest screen you can find. 5 stars out of 5.
0: 3 hours and 5 stars out of 5. Who's planning to go and see The Odyssey? I'm curious. I'm hearing lots of talk about it. The time right now, 5 to 5. I'm Kylie Baxter and you are on 936 ABC Hobart and ABC Northern Tasmania.
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7: Now we're talking weather.
0: Well, the weather has been a little wild. Lots of amazing snow, beautiful pictures, and then it warmed up a bit. Robert Urbaniak is from the Bureau of Meteorology and joins us. Hello. Well, I'll better put him in the system so he can actually speak, and I'll say hello again to you, Robert.
8: Hello. Can you hear me now?
0: Yeah, it was my fault, not yours. Don't worry. Hey, we got gorgeous pictures out of all of that snow. It was just like an amazing scene around Tassie. What did we actually get to today, temperature-wise?
8: Yeah, look, so today a little bit warmer around Tassie, but still just warming up, still reasonably cool. So, most places around the coast, somewhere between 10 and 12 degrees. And then on the Central Plateau, about 5 to 6 degrees, and anywhere between those two places, between the coast and the Central Plateau, you know, somewhere in between. So it's definitely warmed up a little. And as far as the snow goes, it's going to be melting now because, in that pretty much exact area where it fell, it's now raining. There's a warm front coming through, and so. With all that rain plus the warmer temperatures, unfortunately, the snow will be melting. But the sort of rain amounts we're talking are pretty significant. So just looking in the rain gauges right now as to what's already come down, there's already been around 20, even up to almost 30 millimetres around just to the east of Strawn and about 15 millimetres much of the rest of the sort of western part of Tassie. So that'll really cause the snow to melt and daily rain totals that we're looking at in the west are about definitely 40 millimetres over the next 12 hours or so and potentially up to 50 or 60 in places and then another 20 or 30 millimetres tomorrow. So those are substantial rain totals and it will melt the snow. Now, that will mean there's a slight risk of flooding in quite a few catchments, so Pyman, King Henty. I'm not going to list them all, but also for the Huon and Derwent. But basically, if there is flooding, it'll be minor and it'll be localised. So obviously, the Bureau will put out flood warnings if we do get to minor at certain locations. But yeah, no, it's more that in a few places it could get to minor, it's not going to be like widespread, you know, flooding or anything like that.
0: That's a lot of rain.
8: A few little rises here. It is a lot of rain, though.
0: I guess
8: just the soil is not wet enough and the event hasn't been long enough to really cause flooding, you know, proper flooding. But it's a ton of rain.
0: We're going to run out of time. Give us the absolute essentials of what's coming tomorrow. 30 seconds and any warnings.
8: Yeah, totally. So what people need to know is temperatures are going up by a degree every day for the next few days, despite the rain. The rain, as I said, will continue in the west. Pretty much Launceston and Hobart, everywhere east of there will be partly cloudy the next few days and there won't be any rain whatsoever. And then there's big swell on the west coast of about 5 to 6 metres and it'll go down over the weekend, but it'll still be big. So for any of the surfers out there, I'm not sure if anyone's brave enough to tackle 5 to 6 metres in this weather, but yeah, nonetheless, big swell in the west.
0: Hopefully they won't. Good on you. That's Robert Urbaniak, forecaster with the Bureau. Now, importantly, I need to tell you this. Police and other emergency services are responding to a serious crash on the West Tamar Highway at Lagana near Atkinson's Road. Details of injuries are not yet known. Motorists asked to avoid the area if possible until further notice. Any new details, the minute we get them, I'll be letting you know, so stay tuned to Drive. Now, after the news at 5, we're talking about sewage and sewerage. So if you're in the Smithton area, I'd like to know, how is the smell in the air? It's been a bit of an issue. But in positive news today, I'll have an update from Taz Water. So don't go away. That's coming up after the news at 5 o'clock.
7: What's really in the food we're eating?
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7: A major Australian food investigation yields shocking results. Duped, a two-part special from Four Corners, starts Monday, July 27 on ABC TV and ABC iView.

0: despite new data revealing gun-related theft has increased in the year to May. Rani Fletcher reports.
1: The Tasmania Police Firearm Dashboard shows there were 50% more robberies involving guns in Tasmania in the year to May, rising from 8 incidents to 12. Police Minister Felix Ellis has repeated capping guns won't deter criminals, but will punish law-abiding gun owners like farmers. It's drawn criticism from opposition and gun advocates, including Shadow Police Minister Jen Butler, who says Minister Ellis is ignoring the police commissioner, who wrote to the minister in February calling for gun caps following the Bondi terror attack. It follows a spate of recent gun-related offences around the state, including an incident in Coles Bay where 15 firearms were allegedly stolen from a property before it was set on fire.
0: Federal Opposition Leader Angus Taylor says he will continue probing the controversial sale of Tasmania's biggest farm, Rushy Lagoon, in Federal Parliament. The sale of the 22,000-hectare farm to UK buyer Gresham House was approved by Federal Treasurer Jim Chalmers last month at the price of $142 million, $69 million of which will be funded through the Clean Energy Finance Corporation. Local farming body Tas Farmers is opposed to the sale due to the loss of employment, loss of land prime for beef and dairy production, and lack of transparency in the buying process. Angus Taylor was in Tasmania today and said he would investigate further into how the sale was approved.
2: We're going to keep probing on this. I mean, as I say, Clean Energy Finance Corporation has been an important part of the financing of this deal, and I think we're going to keep pressing hard in the Parliament to find out more about how this came about.
0: Overseas, Bahrain has activated its sirens, warning residents to shelter hours after the US military wrapped up its 13th night of strikes against Iran. Here's Patricia Tiano.
3: The Gulf states have come under frequent fire over the past week as the US and Iran exchange escalating strikes over control of the strategic Strait of Hormuz. Iranian media has reported multiple explosions across the country and at least 4 deaths and 9 injuries. U.S. Central Command says this latest barrage aims to further degrade Iran's ability to threaten civilian mariners and commercial vessels transiting regional waters. It comes as Iranian Foreign Minister Abbas Araghchi says U.S. President Donald Trump's threat to use frozen Iranian assets to pay for damage to ships and cargoes would set a dangerous international precedent.
0: The European Union's foreign policy chief has questioned the U.S.'s rationale for imposing new tariffs on European goods. A 12.5% tariff on goods from 60 trading partners, including Australia, is being levelled by the Trump administration over allegations of lax enforcement of forced labour bans. The bloc says it honoured commitments under a transatlantic trade agreement reached last year. Back home, the Tasmania Devils have settled a copyright dispute with a Queensland surf brand. Chris Raybottom reports.
4: The Devils had created merchandise with the slogan Ken Oath to celebrate the signing of their inaugural AFL coach Ken Hinckley, but the paraphernalia was quickly pulled when it became apparent the slogan had been trademarked by a Queensland surf brand. Negotiations between the Devils and brand owner Des Hughes commenced yesterday. Now a resolution has been reached and the merchandise is for sale once again. The compromise doesn't include a commercial benefit to Mr. Hughes, but it's understood the surf brand owner is open to a community collaboration with the club.
0: To finance, the All Ordinaries closed down 0.85% today to finish on 8,491. The ASX 200 lost 0.75%, closing on 8,772. Brent crude oil is down slightly at $99.86 a barrel. Gold is worth about $4,046 an ounce. And the Australian dollar is trading at 69.81. To the weather now. Gale warning for the far northwest coast, Bank Strait and Franklin Sound, east of Flinders Island, lower east coast, southeast coast, southwest coast and central west coast. Strong wind warning for the central plateau lakes, southwest lakes, central north coast and upper east coast. And initial minor flood warning for the Huon River. For the rest of today, widespread rain about the west and far south, scattered showers elsewhere, fresh and gusty west to northwesterly winds. Forecast tomorrow for the major population centres is for a shower or two for Burnie, Devonport, Launceston and also a shower or two for Hobart. 14 the top for Burnie, 15 for Devonport and Launceston, 13 for Hobart. At the moment, 11 degrees in Burnie and Launceston, 12 in Devonport, 10 degrees in Hobart. ABC News.
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1: Thanks for joining me. Really nice to have your company around Tasmania, wherever you're listening. I do want you to know, if you missed it before the news at 5, police and other emergency services are currently attending to a serious crash on the West Tamar Highway at Lagana. So it's near Atkinson's Road, if you know that area. Details of injuries not yet known, and motorists are asked to avoid the area, if possible, until further notice. Now, something else earlier in the program, I don't know if you caught this one, but there was also a log truck rollover, and that was at Lagana, so near the Sidlings, that area known as the Sidlings, and police were dealing with that. If anyone could give me an update, it would be brilliant. Like, you know, are the logs still on the road? Has the truck been turned upright? Where's the situation at right now? The number to text me, 0438 922 936, or you can text. Did I say that? Yeah, I did. Oh, you can call. I don't know. Which number did I even give you? My brain's distracted. 1300 222 936 is the number to call.
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1: So I have let you know about the accident on the West Tamar Highway at Lagana near Atkinson's Road. But now I want to cross to Philip Vrange from State Roads to find out how the rest of the state's looking. Hi, Philippe.
3: Hello, Kylie. I'll start in Launceston today simply because you've mentioned it due to the serious incident. And so the traffic is light across Launceston at the moment. There's no delays on the East Tamar between Foster and Cimetière. Wellington Street is flowing well once past Elizabeth. Bathurst Street, the Midlands Highway, are clear at the moment. There are no delays to report this afternoon in Devonport and Burnie. In the south, outbound on the Tasman, no delays between Liverpool Street and the Tasman Bridge. The traffic is steady at the moment across the bridge, and once on the eastern shore, there's a clear run to Midway Point. Westbound traffic on the Tasman is flowing freely into the CBD. Davie and Macquarie Street are moving very well, and conditions are light on the southern outlet between CBD and Kingston. There's no delays to report this afternoon. City bound on the Brooker Highway. And if you're heading toward Glenorchy on the Brooker, some very minor slowing between Lambton Avenue and the Showgrounds, followed by a clear run to the Lyall Highway and the Bridgewater Bridge. Kylie, have a good afternoon.
1: Thank you. You too. Have a great weekend, Philippe. Philippe Vrange there from State Roads at 5:08. Just so you know, just for clarity, that log truck rollover that I mentioned, it was the Tasman Highway at Springfield. I was mixing it up with the current accident that's at Lagana, but that one's the Tasman Highway at Springfield, the area known as the Sidling, traffic down to one lane. Happened a while ago. There is a chance that the situation has improved. I just want to know if the logs are still on the road, if the truck is back upright. There's been no injuries reported in that particular accident, but motorists asked to use Golconda Road until things improve. Anything else we need to know about, please report it. 0438 922 936. Now, I wonder if you spend very much time thinking about where your sewage goes. I think for many people, they just try not to think about it. But just in case you find the terms confusing, we're going to do a little waste 101 class. So sewage refers to the physical waste and the wastewater itself. So the liquid, yes, the solid matter flowing through pipes. And then you've got the sewerage. That's the infrastructure, the network of pipes, the pumping stations, the treatment facilities. So when you hear me refer to those terms, if you don't know, that's what it all means. Now, for residents in the Woodbridge area, it has been front of mind with the sewerage treatment plant currently spilling directly, can you believe this, into the channel at Silverwater Park. And it's apparently the second time it's happened this month. So, I mean, is it due to the heavy rainfall? What is the reason? We need to find out. And Tony Wilmot is the General Manager of Project Delivery with TasWater and joins us on Drive this afternoon to give us an idea of what's happening. Tony, thanks for coming on the program.
4: Hi, Kylie, and hi to your listeners.
1: Now, is this an ongoing issue at the Woodbridge Treatment Plant? What's happening?
4: Over the last few years, we've been doing a lot of work in Woodbridge to understand the infiltration and inflow that happens during rainfall periods. So more recently, we've undertaken a program where we've undertaken a number of defect rectifications. We've also relined and repaired some cracked sewer mains down there, which was allowing the water to come to the system. And we've actually saved, in an average 20 millimetre downpour, we've actually saved around 300 kilolitres of sewage from overflowing. So the recent overflow, we've actually lost around 6 kilolitres, so 6,000 litres of untreated sewage into the rivulet, which is really unfortunate. But the treatment plants are only designed to a certain capacity, and when you get those type of rainfall, certainly we can't cope at that level.
1: No, yeah, just too much at once. So, I mean, has Taz right. Water been inspecting the plant? I mean, what are the solutions here? Because, I mean, you can't really have raw sewage going straight into the channel.
4: No, so look, we've got a dedicated operations team that really do care about the environment. They have been monitoring it. The treatment team have been monitoring it. It did spill last night, overnight, from around 8 p.m. and was stopped. Sorry, it stopped at 8:30 this morning. So yeah, last night it started to overflow as the rainfall increased. But this shows the importance of when we go through price and services plans, we request money to do these types of repairs and upgrades, and that's the thing. That's the driver behind this. We need to make sure that we're continuing to upgrade and rehabilitate our network so that it can cope with these types of rainfall events.
1: Can you afford to upgrade it? Doesn't Taz Water struggle to pay for all this stuff, even though we have to pay large bills, I might point out?
4: Reducing bypass events and improving environmental performance is a real key for us. Over the next 4 years, we will invest around $505.6 million to improve environmental outcomes and meet compliance obligations from our sewage network, including the treatment plants. So it's substantial. We did request more. We requested around $1.7 billion over the next 4 years, and we were granted $1.2 billion, or just under $1.2 billion, to undertake these repairs and upgrades.
1: My guest, if you have just tuned in at 12 past five, is Tony Wilmot, who's the General Manager of Project Delivery at Taz Water. I am Kylie Baxter, and you are listening to 936 ABC Hobart, ABC Northern Tasmania. I hear there's also reports of a spill at Cygnet. What is behind this failing infrastructure?
4: So I did have some notes on Cygnet. So Cygnet did have a spill in town, but that was not associated with the Burton's Reserve sewage pumping station. It was more in the network. So we've had a blockage there, along with too much capacity coming in, or too much inflow into that network as well. So we've unfortunately had a spill there.
1: And so when can upgrades in these areas actually be expected? Because I mean, people really are concerned about it.
4: Well, if we have these types of events occurring across our network, and we prioritise as required, so into sensitive environments, we'll often bring forward those upgrades. Right now, I can't tell you exactly where we're at with the Woodbridge and the Cygnet one, because it's only just happened, but certainly we can give you an update on that.
1: Okay, let's go to Smithton, though. I would like those updates as soon as you've got them on Cygnet and Woodbridge. But Smithton's had some large updates. Tony, what is the very latest there?
4: Yeah, so Smithton, it was also one of the areas that suffered, and the pump station right next to the Duck River used to often overflow up there. So we've just completed one of these said upgrades, $19.5 million upgrade to Smithton's largest sewer pump station. The pump station is responsible for servicing around 80% of the township. It's part of, as I said, that ongoing program to improve the water and sewage infrastructure across the state. This upgraded system significantly reduces the likelihood, and we've had a number of very, very heavy rainfalls since we've put it into place, and with the extra storage capacity and pumping capacity, and we've also upgraded the sewer main to the treatment plant, we've had no overflow. So we'd love to be able to do it everywhere, but it's a matter of prioritisation and a matter of making sure that we can tick off the highest needs areas first. That area is subject to oyster growing out in the bay there as well. And so it was part of our sensitive waterways program where we've upgraded this infrastructure to support industry as well as the environment.
1: Now, we all know there's been a lot of rain over the past 24 hours and there's more to come. We were listening to the Weather Bureau give us an update, you know, 20 mil here, 30 mil there. Basically,
4: that's right.
1: A lot of rain, and we are seeing some catchments really filling up. So more broadly, I mean, you know, how are TAS water sewage treatment plants handling the rain?
4: Well, we haven't had any other recorded overflows, certainly around our treatment plants. But we've got to remember up to 90% of our 110 sewage treatment plants do not currently meet all of the EPA standards, reflecting decades of underinvestment in that ageing infrastructure. And that was why we put such a strong plan together as part of the PSP 5 submission to try and get on top of these as quickly as possible. Now, over the last decade, we've really concentrated in the water space. We've made sure that all of our water treatment plants comply. We've upgraded plants. We've put UV treatment on top of the current treatment plants around the state where they needed it. And now it's the time to we need to focus on the treatment plants in the sewer space, and we also need to look at the rationalisation. I mean, 110 treatment plants for our population. If you look around Launceston, the Launceston Sewer Transformation Program, that's a $700 million program to reduce 7 plants to 1. Now, we're building, obviously, our treatment plant at Selfs Point right now, which will cater for Macquarie Point and Selfs Point and right down to Sandy Bay. But the next set of treatment plants we need to look at is that Launceston Sewer Transformation Program. And, we're really, really keen on starting that as soon as possible. We've got it in our plan, but it got pushed back a couple of years because of the reduced capital. But we're also working with the state and federal government in trying to find funding. It is on the Infrastructure Australia list. For priority lists for funding consideration, and we're really hopeful that we do secure that in the future.
1: Now, Judy and Margaret has joined the conversation, and she says rainfall should have nothing to do with sewage infrastructure. Stormwater should be absolutely separate and not have to be treated. What would you say to Judy and Margaret? It seems like a bit of a shitty situation.
4: I'd say to Judy and Margaret, she's absolutely correct. So she's absolutely correct. But what we find with the inflow and infiltration, so inflow is around, you know, it could be getting into our pipes, around a crack in a manhole, things like that. And infiltration as well can come from people's downpipes, from hard concrete surfaces around their houses, and they've been directed into the overflow relief gully. So downpipes and those types of sources from large concrete surfaces, that's where we get a lot of our water from. And so it's really important that people understand the importance of having those two separate systems, because this is the impact that it has.
1: Okay, just finally, your message to the community if they see raw sewage, because obviously we know that is happening at both Signet and also at, Woodbridge, that was the other area.
4: Yeah. Stop now, yes. Yeah. Yeah, so my advice is to ring 136 992. We've got a dedicated team 24 hours, 7 days a week. They'll answer the phone and they'll get our operations teams involved, and they'll come out and where they can stop those overflows.
1: And just for clarity, Kate and Lena Valley corrected me earlier. I was trying to define that sewage is the physical waste, the liquid, the solid, and the sewage is the infrastructure. So she says, Kylie, based on your own definition, shouldn't it be a sewage treatment plant? So which is it, a sewage treatment plant or a sewage
4: treatment plant?
1: Which one?
4: Yeah, it's a sewage treatment plant.
1: Sewage
4: treatment plant.
1: Yes.
4: Because sewage is what spills into the creek.
1: Yeah, so it's a sewage treatment plant. Yeah.
4: Correct.
1: Okay, I think I've got it. Okay, Tony, thank you for your clarity on these situations, and let's hope we don't see too many more issues with all this rain. Appreciate your time.
4: Let's hope so. Thank you very much for your time.
1: Tony Wilmot, there, General Manager of Project Delivery at TAS Water. Now, important to know, police and other emergency services remain at the scene of a serious crash on the West Tamar Highway at Lagana near Atkinson's Road. We do now know that 3 people have reportedly been seriously injured. So motorists are asked to avoid the area by bypassing the West Tamar Highway at Lagana through diversions at Roseviers Road, Frankford Road and Long Plains Road. That is the very latest update from police. And they're also still, police that is, at the scene of a log truck rollover on the Tasman Highway at Springfield in the area known as the Sidling. So traffic is down to 1 lane. In this particular case, there are no reported injuries, but motorists have been asked to use Golconda Road until things improve. So Situation not great in some parts of the state, not too bad in the south around Hobart.
5: What's in a tree? Well, branches full of stories. If you climb right in from a family line of crime to nobility, uncover your family history with me, Mel Bush, from 10 tomorrow morning on ABC Northern Tasmania.
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1: More issues on the roads I need to let you know about. There is a large tree blocking Oliver's Road. That's 2.5 k's west of Oliver's Bridge in Lindisfarne. So quite dangerous at night. I don't know why it hasn't been cleaned up. If anyone else can tell me, that'd be great. But all I can tell you is that there is a large tree blocking Oliver's Road, 2.5 k's west of Oliver's Bridge in Lindisfarne. 21 minutes past five on 936 ABC Hobart and ABC Northern Tasmania. Moving on now, I want to know if you remember the chaos when Telstra experienced a national outage a couple of weeks ago. I was affected by the chaos. You were probably affected. So many people were. Now, since that disruption, residents on Flinders Island say they've experienced ongoing issues with their phone and internet services, and they are frustrated by the lack of communication from their telco. Will they talk to us? That is coming up next.
0: Drive with Kylie Baxter, 936 ABC Hobart and ABC Northern Tasmania.
1: I wonder if you are a Telstra customer. There's a lot of them. So how did you manage during that national outage a couple of weeks ago? In Melbourne and Sydney, buses and trains ground to a halt. Across the country, businesses couldn't process EFTPOS transactions. And in some cases, 000 calls didn't get through. Since services were restored, residents on Flinders Island, I wonder if you're there right now, please, if you are, share your experience. 0438922936 is the number to text. Anyway, residents on Flinders say they have continued to face disruptions, but this is because of storm damage, apparently, to masts that occurred around the time of the national outage. So it is a different issue. This is what Jane told David Riley on Mornings Today.
6: We've had very limited phone calls, sometimes only text, sometimes nothing, no internet. Unless you've got Starlink, pretty much communication's been shut down on the whole on the island. And, you know, it really is a worry given that the average age on the island's about 57, 58, you know, and Telstra is our only provider on the island. So we have no other option.
1: Joining us now on the Drive program is Rachel Summers, who is the mayor of Flinders Island. Rachel, good afternoon. Thanks for joining me.
7: Not a problem.
1: How typical is Jane's experience?
7: Of this recent troubles we're having with Telstra, it's very typical. Many, many people across the island are incredibly frustrated. As Jane was saying, you know, it's you can't ring, you can't text. When you are happy, when you do manage to get a moment to talk to someone, the call drops out suddenly and then you can't ring them back. It's been incredibly frustrating. And for some people, it's been quite, that they are older, so they are worried that if there is an emergency, you know, are they going to be able to call for help?
1: And have you been affected personally, Rachel?
7: Yes, I have been, yes. Even when I was trying to contact Telstra about the issue, the call dropped out. So it was a great example for them. You know, even with my normal work and doing council work, I'm trying to call people, trying to do stuff, and, yeah, they can't get through to anyone.
1: How are you managing sort of to talk to me, like right now? Are you using it?
7: At the moment, either the service is connected. We've got Starlink at home, which could be helping it. But I have noticed that even with Starlink, if the other person doesn't have Starlink, whoever I'm trying to call, it just won't connect.
1: Do you know if 000 calls have been impacted? What are you hearing in that regard?
7: I actually did something naughty yesterday and I tried calling 000 at one point and the call didn't connect.
1: Oh, really? So you literally tried yourself?
7: I tried myself, yes. And of course, I wouldn't have gone through with the call had it have started ringing. But yeah, it didn't connect, which again, as Jane was saying, a lot of our people on the island are older. We do have 45% over the age of 60. So it can be quite worrying for them if they might need to call for help, even if they have to call a family member and not emergency services.
1: And what about businesses? Has it caused disruption to some of the local businesses on the island?
7: Yeah, I have had some calls with some businesses, or less so calls, but conversations where like FPOS machines haven't been working properly. And living on an island, they tend to say, yep, that's okay, we'll just make a note of it, pay for it next time. But if we've got visitors here who can't access cash easily, they can't just come back another day and pay for things.
1: My guest at 25 past five is Rachel Summers, Flinders Island Mayor. We're talking about Telstra services not cutting the mustard. Is there any service on Cape Barron Island?
7: I believe there is. There has been some contact with Cape Barron today, and they say that the services are improving. Ours are improving slightly, but they're still dropping out quite a bit. It's quite intermittent.
1: What's Telstra saying? I mean, have you heard from the company? Why is it saying why it's taking so long to repair the damaged masts?
7: I'm not sure. I'm not going to say anything terrible or that. We had people ringing Telstra in the last couple of days trying to report the problem, and Telstra was saying that they weren't aware of the issue. Council has been trying to be in contact with them, especially over the last few days. We've been liaising with some of their senior staff. It seems that there are issues with a few of the towers, namely the one just outside Whitemark and on Cape Barron Island. They've now actually switched those off, and all our communications are being diverted through another tower, which isn't 100%, but still better than nothing. They're waiting till the weather clears up. Apparently the technicians have to climb up 60 or 80 metres into the air, so we don't want them to be doing that when it's high winds and torrential rains.
1: Okay, I would like to know, is Telstra, do you feel like they're coming to the party, or do you feel let down by Telstra?
7: I feel they're coming to the party. I just wish that they would be a bit more proactive with their communications out to the community. A lot of the time people are having to ring from the island, trying to get in contact with Telstra, which in itself is an issue, but just to find out what's going on. We put the question to Telstra yesterday about the 000 calls. Is that going to be like an impact on the community? And we're still waiting to get a response on that. So, yeah, I understand that they're trying to get everything repaired as quickly as they can, but I just wish that they'd be more proactive with their communications.
1: Well, look, great to chat with you, Rachel, to get a better idea of what's actually happening. Hang about, because Telstra is coming up next. Thanks for your time.
7: Thanks.
1: Rachel Summers there, Flinders Island Mayor.
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0: This is Drive with Kylie Baxter.
1: This texter, let's see who it is. Oh, they don't sign their name, but they say I've had similar problems in Lower Snug. Not with 000, but there's been comms problems with my line. They refer to Optus, but they say my landline, Internode Optus, and the IT worker across the road said the same thing since the Telstra outage, and I think he's got a Telstra line as well as Starlink. So a little confusing, that message, but thank you for getting in touch. We appreciate it. John in Ferntree says, telcos have got too much control over how we live and too little finable accountability. It was disgraceful to recently force total redundancy of simple older smartphones in the name of 000 dependability, only to have another network failure. That is John's opinion. But let's speak now to Michael Patterson, because he is Telstra's Regional General Manager for Tasmania. Michael, appreciate your time. Thanks for joining me. Have we got you there, Michael? Doesn't seem...
12: You do indeed.
1: Oh,
12: sorry.
1: Fantastic.
12: Good evening.
1: How are you, Carly? Good to have you on the program. So why have residents and businesses on Flinders and Cape Barron Islands been struggling so much with their Telstra mobile services?
12: Yeah, we've had a fault on our network, and it started off
11: as an intermittent fault, and it wasn't customer impacting. But given the recent weather conditions, it seems that the wind has blown one of the dishes on the tower at Mount Tanner, which is on Flinders Island and one of the main connectors to the mainland of Tasmania. And that's caused intermittent problems. And we've been working on it remotely for a few days. We haven't been able to get to the island because of the conditions, you know, to be able to put somebody on the island and to climb up the mast and to reorientate and the dish. We haven't been able to do that yet.
1: And why is that? Is it too windy, well, too rainy? What's the reason?
11: Yeah, there's a bunch of reasons behind it. You know, we're asking people to climb, 60 to 80 metres on a tower. There's been frost, there's been wet weather conditions and high winds. But there is some clear air on Monday. So we've got three people going to the island between Monday and Thursday, waiting for the right window of opportunity to get onto the tower to reorientate that dish. But we haven't been sitting on our hands. You know, there's a group of about 82 people looking into the current service and trying to come up with other solutions.
1: 82 people, that's a lot of people to be looking at one issue on Flinders Island.
11: 100%, yeah. Well, we've got a group of people in Melbourne at our Global Operations Centre. We've got a chat group going. They're a 24-hour service, so they saw this happen on an afternoon. And they worked, you know, obviously all weekend looking for solutions. And, you know, we believe we've improved services. We've had some feedback from people on the island this afternoon that whatever we did, which was basically switch off a couple of base stations and reorientate and pan some of the antennas towards both Whitemark and Cape Barron, has improved things. And just also remember, our base stations at Palana, Killiecrankie, Blue Rocks and Lady Barron aren't affected. It's just the ones at Whitemark and Cape Barron. And I believe since the work we've done, since the improvements we've made, we've seen an improvement in service.
1: At 28 minutes to 6, you're listening to Michael Patterson, Regional General Manager for Telstra in Tasmania, and you are on 936 ABC Hobart, ABC Northern Tasmania. So if you have got 82 people working on this and three people likely flying to Flinders Island on Monday, staying through until Thursday, one would hope you'd get this fixed, because otherwise that's not very efficient.
11: I think the only thing that's stopping us is the weather. And that's been the case. Obviously, this week's been very difficult in terms of weather, snow down to, 200 metres in some places. And the weather seems to be more volatile on the island, particularly the wind. But we are focused on it. You know, we've improved services now today, and we've got a plan to restore permanently the services from early next week. We're going to be on island Monday morning. And we're there for 4 days to do all the work we need to do.
1: And what about 000 calls? We understand that test calls were made to 000. Even the Flinders Island Mayor Rachel Summers made one herself and couldn't get through. I mean, that is concerning, isn't it?
11: Absolutely, it's concerning. And there are obviously other options for people, like landlines weren't impacted.
1: Nobody has a landline hardly these days. I mean, do you have one? I don't.
11: There are other options, though, Wi-Fi calling. But we take your point, and it's very serious for us.
1: I've never thought about doing a Wi-Fi call to 000. I don't think an old person, someone who was in, the older years would think to do something like that.
11: Many people have Wi-Fi calling as an automatic setting on their handset for when they go into their homes or their businesses. But it is an option, though. If some calls have been intermittent, so if somebody did have a 000 call, didn't get through, if they tried again, hopefully it'll get through successfully for them.
1: Well, look, obviously we appreciate you coming on rather than refusing to actually answer all the questions. So can you give us an estimate as to when you think all services will be completely restored? Because clearly Flinders Islanders are very frustrated, will they say, by the lack of communication from Telstra. But when will they see their services, in your opinion, totally restored?
11: Well, today we've got calls back up and running in Whitemark and Cape Barron. For a permanent fix, we've got our teams on the island Monday morning, and once the weather windows open, our teams will be up on the tower doing their work. You know, they're up pretty high, 60, 80 metres. The dish they've got to move is about 680 kilograms. So once it's safe to do so, they'll be doing their work and restoring services.
1: Good on you. Appreciate your time. Thanks for coming on the Drive program, Michael.
11: Thanks, Carly.
1: Michael Patterson there, Regional General Manager for Telstra in Tasmania. What do you reckon? I think they're going to be able to fix it. 82 staff working on that. I thought that was incredible. And three staff flying to Flinders Island Monday for 3 days. So fingers crossed. Anybody want to share their thoughts? 0438 922 936. Guess who's joining me in the studio now? You know, it can be a little bit of a, you know, a changing face appearing in my studio. And today we have the lovely Lucy Shannon, who's presenting the Bulletin tonight at 7. Hey, Lucy.
12: Hello, Kylie. How are you?
1: Yeah, good. So there's a bit happening around the place today. I don't know if you guys are talking diesel prices, the Straits of Hormuz, or so much more. What will be headlining the Bulletin tonight?
12: Probably all of the above. We are talking about the new data from Tasmania Police showing an increase in some crimes involving guns. 155 guns were stolen in 40 theft incidents. It's in the year to May this year.
1: That's
12: only
1: a large
12: 29
1: number.
12: Were recovered.
1: Wow.
12: The total number of incidents involving firearm use stayed the same at 112, but within that, incidents where guns were used as a weapon rose by 22% to 83. And of course, these figures have come at a time when the police minister has been under pressure about his position not to introduce gun caps, despite his police commissioner, Donna Adams, recommending it. And of course, he's standing by those claims that, excuse me, that a journalist was victim blaming by asking a question about whether more guns in the community could mean more thefts and assaults in relation to those 15 guns that were allegedly stolen from Coles Bay. Today, Mr. Ellis was asked about the new data, and he says it's just evidence that stronger penalties are needed for those who steal guns, and that's the legislation that they'll be putting before the Parliament. So Rani Fletcher will be having a look at that. Tariffs. Donald Trump has slapped new tariffs on a range of countries. Australia seems to have been hit particularly hard, 12.5% on some exports. I think our top three exports, beef, gold and copper, haven't been hit. So that's a good thing, I suppose.
1: Do you think that means that it's because they want our beef, our gold and our copper? It'll be interesting to see the analysis.
12: Well, we do have some analysis around it tonight. I think Ian Verinder from my business team will be having a look at that. It could be that, because I think even with the last tariffs, the export of Australian beef went up to the US. So it's all a very strange game, isn't it? The tariffs.
1: Really is. And you never know, will it change again?
12: Exactly.
1: In 3 days' time. It's such an unpredictable situation.
12: The last tariffs were challenged in court, and Australians are sort of trying to claw back some of those now illegal tariffs. And I guess the same thing could happen here. And then the snow. We're having a look at the snow. How could we not?
1: It's so beautiful, hasn't it? I mean,
12: oh,
1: I love it.
12: So lovely. And you guys have helped us a lot with this. Tonight, Sabra Lane has gone back into the archives to bring us some of the best things from 40 years ago, which I think it's 40 years tomorrow when Hobart had its biggest dump of snow. And I know that 936 had people calling in and giving us really interesting stories and memories, which I think form part of our story tonight. So hang around for that one tonight. And the start of the Commonwealth Games.
1: Yes, of course. Thanks, Lucy.
12: Thanks, Kylie.
1: Tune in tonight at 7 o'clock. Lucy Shannon with all of those stories on ABC Television News. And you might have heard all the amazing snow stories, memories and reflections with Lucy Braden on Wednesday afternoon. Oh, now, what do you think of this? JP says, I think you were rather harsh on the Telstra person that you were speaking to. He gave you his opinions. You kept on asking him questions. He explained about the possible weather interference. Was I a bit harsh, do you think? What does everybody else think? I feel like we need to get the answers. I mean, people on Flinders Island are very frustrated, and they say they were also, you know, suffering from a lack of communication from Telstra. So, look, I was just trying to answer or ask the questions on behalf of everybody on Flinders. Have your say. I'm happy to read your messages out, whatever you think. 0438 922 936.
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1: Great to have your company. I'm Kylie Baxter, and you heard Lucy Shannon just saying a moment ago that on the television news at 7 tonight, we'd be talking about tariffs. These US tariffs, it's been confirmed a 12.5% tariff is going to be placed on Australian exports to the US from later today. And I will have all of the details after a little bit of music. I'm catching up with Paul Myler, who's Australia's former deputy ambassador to the US. So stay tuned for that after a bit of Dua Lipa.

0: Woo, that was a fast ending. That was Dua Lipa. And what was the even song's disappeared? It was called Don't Start Now. It is 16 to 6 and you're on 936 ABC Hobart, ABC Northern Tasmania. I'm Kylie Baxter and this is something I think we have to talk about. When it comes to Donald Trump and US policy, you never know what the day will bring. You might have heard the US has confirmed a 12.5% tariff will be placed on Australian exports to the US from later today. I'm not sure what time tonight it kicks in, but the tariff was proposed last month after a US trade investigation into forced labour. Australia is not the only country affected. So tariffs between 10 and 12.5% will be placed on imports from 59 other economies, which represent all of the US's major trading partners. To help us dissect the announcement, I'm joined by Paul Myler, Australia's former Deputy Ambassador to the US. Great to have you on the program. Good evening.
1: Hi, Kylie.
0: Good afternoon. The Trump administration argues it's taking action against forced labour and slavery, but Trade Minister Don Farrell's pushed back. He's arguing Australia takes modern slavery very seriously. I mean, is this completely unjustified? What's your take?
1: So, look, I think the question of justification and the question of motive have to be sort of separated here. Donald Trump likes tariffs. He wants tariffs. He's an 80-year-old man whose sort of model of the world economy is trapped in the 1980s. And when the Supreme Court struck down his last lot of tariffs under the so-called IEEPA tariffs, the national security tariffs, the US administration went into high gear to sort of find a way to replace them. That the device that they've come up with is forced labour. And they've done that for a couple of reasons. One, because it's something the US Congress has actually been very focused on for a long time. So it sort of future proofs it against Democrats voting them down. You know, the Democrats would be, well, both sides of Congress would be unlikely to vote against measures that are forced, that are designed to prevent forced labour. And you can also mount a case that a lot of countries around the world, they've identified 60 that cover 98% of imports into the US, are still grappling with this issue, haven't really solved it. So, you know, there's a justifiable case. But let's not pretend that Donald Trump cares about forced labour. This is purely him wanting to have at least 10% tariffs applying on everything that comes into the US.
0: Now, opposition leader Angus Taylor says the coalition's dead against the US, the new tariffs on Australian exports. How much of an impact will it have, in your opinion?
1: Well, it shouldn't make any impact over the current situation because we had the 10% tariff level for Australia under the IEEPA tariffs. They were shut down by the Supreme Court. It went to Section 122 tariffs, which were a temporary tariff. That was set at 10%. That was that's time limited. These new ones come in at midnight tonight or midnight US time tonight to make sure there's no gap. So basically everything's continuing. On this occasion, we'll be subject to 12.5% because the US argues that we don't have an import prohibition on products made with slave labour, and they are right. We do have a Modern Slavery Act, which is a reporting mechanism that was put in 2019, but it doesn't have a prohibition at this stage. One of the regulatory or legislative changes that the government's putting through at the moment is to introduce that. That would see us move from the 12.5 back to the 10%. But in fact, that move has been in place for some time because it comes out of a 2023 review of this legislation that had about 30 recommendations because the sense was the legislation wasn't working as intended.
0: At 12 minutes to 6, you're listening to the voice of Paul Myler, who's Australia's former Deputy Ambassador to the US. We're talking about the new tariffs. They've gone from 10 to 12.5% announced by the Trump administration. I mean, is it a done deal? Could we see another Donald Trump backflip?
1: Nothing is impossible, but during Trump 1, he imposed tariffs on steel and aluminium, etc. It really, we managed after about 9 or 10 months of arguing on those to get them reversed, but primarily because US industry was so desperate for our steel and aluminium. These much more expansive, much more broad tariffs, I think, I don't see the US industry or the people in the US economy arguing against them. They've sort of just accepted that this is a cost of Donald Trump as president. Everybody understands that it's the Americans that pay the tariff, and it's an impost on their economy. And they're just wearing it. So, I mean, obviously, it goes against everything we negotiated in the US, in the Australia-US Free Trade Agreement. It goes against the spirit of our, you know, economic integration. It goes against all of our national security collaboration and everything that is related, you know, is the foundation of the Australia-US relationship. But Donald Trump thinks that everybody should pay 10% to get access to the US market, and it's just a belief that he has.
0: Now, Paul Marley, as Australia's former deputy ambassador to the US, I mean, are you shocked at the twists and turns of the past, well, let's just say 18 months, and the way that the Trump administration has gone about things? I mean, is it just like for you, oh, there we go again, or are you actually genuinely shocked by the way things have rolled out?
1: Look, you know... I'm not shocked. You need to sort of, look at different things in different categories. In one sense, there's the culture wars sort of side of things, which is really just trolling a lot of the American electorate, and he goes really hard on that, and it's, you know, makes me uncomfortable. But you know, it's almost like entertainment at one level. There's the things that he promised he would do, like shutting down the border and deporting people. And I mean, the implementation of that has been, you know, I think really, really unsettling. But he promised he was going to do it, and people voted for him to do it. So, you know, that's been clear. The fact that his mind is trapped in a sort of 1980s version of the international economy is just a reality. The bit where I think I am genuinely surprised is how reckless he's been internationally. And I think it's just, you know, he was elected on a no more wars mantra. There's nothing that he said more often than I will not commit Americans to endless wars. And he's walked straight into a dispute with Iran that's incredibly damaging to the global economy. And has no obvious endpoint or no way out at this stage from what we can see.
0: And, light of that, at the situation in Iran, I talked to, what was his name? Let me just get him up, Kevin Morrison from the Institute for Energy Economics earlier in the program. And he was, you know, talking about how concerned he is about, in particular diesel prices, just saying, you know, with, you know, the Strait of Hormuz being choked and so many, you know, and the fact Russia is our biggest exporter of diesel and is no longer exporting any diesel, which I didn't actually realise due to damage from Ukrainian drones on their infrastructure. He says things are going to really tighten up. I mean, how are you feeling from your analysis and what you're seeing?
1: Yeah, no, look, I think it's quite concerning that there's been, obviously, you know, the Strait of Hormuz is closed. We're seeing the Houthis threaten transit through the Red Sea. The Ukrainians, to their credit, are being incredibly effective in disrupting Russian production. I think we've done a great job of shoring up our supplies. But the longer this goes on, the less crude, you know, Malaysia and Singapore and Japan and Korea and India have to refine. At the end of the day, that they can be committed to keeping fuel supplies going, but if we don't start seeing crude moving, then, you know, this is going to become more and more challenging. I think everybody's managed to find workarounds and surge capacity to meet demand up until this point, global demand. But, you know, this can't keep on going for another 6 months and not have a significant impact on fuel security.
0: Really good to hear your perspective. And you're obviously in Perth, so it's probably sunny and beautiful. It's dark and cold, and we've had snow here in Tasmania. What's the weather like in Perth?
1: Yeah, it's not too bad over here. Bright sunshine. But I did spend a bit of my youth in Hobart, so I know what snow up on Mount Wellington looks like.
0: Oh, beautiful. You're a little bit of Hobart at heart. That's nice to hear. Yeah. Paul, lovely to chat with you, and appreciate your time.
1: No problems, Carly.
0: Paul Myler there, Australia's former Deputy Ambassador to the US. And who knew that? He spent a bit of time in Hobart when he was younger. Time right now is 5 to 6. And I want to let you know that police and other emergency services remain at the scene of a serious crash on the West Tamar Highway at Lagana. So that's near Atkinson's Road where the crash has happened. We are hearing, very sadly, that 3 people have been seriously injured in that crash. Motorists are asked to avoid the area. If you're coming close or you're stuck there, this is what's happening. You're asked to avoid the area by bypassing the West Tamar Highway at Lagana through diversions at Roseviers Road, Frankford Road and Long Plains Road. Anything else that I'm not reporting, I always love it if you can get in touch. You can either call 1300 222 936 or text me 0438 922 936.

0: That is Billy Thorpe and the Aztecs. Some pretty good guitar going on there. By the way, if you're wondering what the forecast is, Saturday scattered showers about the west and far south, isolated showers elsewhere, a little less likely about the northeast, but I definitely think we're going to have some very full catchments. So please, stay safe, stay warm, and don't forget there is that accident, serious accident, on the West Tamar Highway at Lagana near Atkinson's Road. We do have some serious injuries and you're asked to avoid the area by bypassing the West Tamar Highway at Lagana and following the diversion signs. Thank you, everyone. Thanks, producer Greer Brindley, and I hope you all have a great weekend.
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4: Good evening, ABC News with Michael Delafontana. Labor's police spokesperson Jen Butler says given new data on gun crime in Tasmania, it beggars belief that the police minister, Felix Ellis, isn't listening more closely to the police commissioner, Donna Adams. There were 50% more robberies involving guns in the year to May, going from 8 incidents to 12. 155 guns were stolen and only 29 have been recovered. Tasmania Police Commissioner Donna Adams wrote to Mr Ellis in February, urging the government to adopt caps on the number of guns Tasmanians could own. Minister Ellis

0: instead of prioritising public safety.
1: Opposition leader Angus Taylor says the federal government is asleep at the wheel when it comes to supporting major industrials in northern Tasmania. Mr Taylor called on the Energy Minister, Chris Bowen, to step up and help Bell Bay Aluminium secure a new hydropower deal before the December deadline. It comes in the wake of the demise of Australia's only manganese smelter, Liberty Bell Bay, with the loss of 200 jobs. Mr Taylor says the Albanese government needs to get involved.
2: This is a government that is asleep at the wheel when it comes to the industries that count in northern Tasmania, and it's asleep at the wheel when it comes to the economic crisis and energy crisis this country is facing.
1: A spokesperson for Industry Minister Tim Ayres says negotiations with Hydro Tasmania are ongoing. Tasmanian Government Minister Felix Ellis says the government will have more to say about its insurance policy soon, following calls from the state's tourism industry to provide certainty. TasInsure was the Liberals' flagship policy in last year's election campaign, with the government promising it could save individual families and small businesses $250 a year. In May, the government ditched the plan and said it would establish a not-for-profit authority to oversee the insurance industry. Government Minister Felix Ellis says it takes time to work through complex matters like insurance.
3: Anyone that's been involved with insurance would say that this is a complex area. And so us taking the time to get it right is exactly what Tasmanians would expect.
1: Police say three people have been seriously injured in a crash involving two cars on the West Tamar Highway near Launceston. Emergency services were called to Lagana near Atkinson's Road shortly before 20 to 5 this evening. Motorists are urged to bypass the area using Roseviers Road, Frankford Road and Long Plains Road. Overseas, and demonstrators against irregularities in India's competitive exams have vowed to continue protesting. It comes as activist Sonam Wangchuk ends a 26-day hunger strike that helped galvanise one of the country's largest youth movements. Protesters have been demanding reform after cancelled results of the fiercely competitive National Medical Entrance Examination prompted at least 20 student suicides. Prime Minister Narendra Modi has promised to punish anyone involved in leaking exam papers. The first full day of competition is underway at the Commonwealth Games in Glasgow. 257 Australian athletes are competing in 10 sports over 10 days. First up tonight is bowls and para bowls, followed by 3x3 basketball and wheelchair 3x3 basketball. Australian swimmer Lani Pallister is considered a favourite in the women's 400-metre freestyle, while Australia's youngest athlete, 14-year-old Mia Kogan, will also take to the pool for the S13 100 metres freestyle. To the weather, gale warning for the far northwest coast, Bank Strait and Franklin Sound, east of Flinders Island, lower east coast, southeast coast, southwest coast and central west coast. Strong wind warning for the central plateau lakes, southwest lakes, central north coast and upper east coast. There's a moderate flood warning for the Heward River, with the SES issuing a flood watch and act monitor conditions as they're changing for Judbury and surrounding low-lying areas. For tomorrow, scattered showers about the west and far south, isolated showers elsewhere, less likely about the northeast, westerly winds. A shower or two for Saturday for all the major population centres, high of 14 for Burnie, 15 for Devonport and Launceston, and 13 for Hobart. At the moment, 12 degrees in Burnie, also 12 in Devonport, 11 in Launceston and also 11 in Hobart. 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
4: Good evening and welcome to PM. I'm Samantha Donovan, coming to you from the lands of the Wurundjeri people of the Kulin Nation in Melbourne. Tonight, the federal government condemns the new Trump tariff of 12.5% on Australian goods. Also, the nation's lawn bowlers make a strong start at the Commonwealth Games. And how would you feel about flying non-stop for more than 20 hours?
5: For me, I would definitely go with a longer flight, because we just go to Sydney and yeah. then just get it and then be on and where we need to be. Yeah. Yeah. Just like rip the band-aid off.
6: True.
5: Basically.
6: Once you're on the
5: yeah.
6: flight, you're on.
5: Yeah.
4: Well, the Trump administration has done it again, hiking tariffs on Australian goods entering the United States. The trade tax rose the

0: This afternoon from the temporary rate of 10% to 12.5%. The US Trade Office says Australia and 59 other countries aren't doing enough to eliminate forced labour, a claim the government disputes. Rachel Mealy reports from Canberra.
1: For Australians like Kara Cooper, today was another day figuring out what yet another tariff change might mean for her business.
2: It's exhausting and, you know, I'm a micro business. It's myself plus one person on a Saturday that helps me. And so to stay on top and to watch and try and gauge what we're supposed to be doing next all the time is really time consuming. And half the time you wonder if it really is worth your while trying to grow into an international market because everyone's got different rules, different taxes and things like that.
1: Kara's business is called Mount Vic and Me. She sells T-shirts and crafty items from her storefront in the Blue Mountains and runs an online store which attracts US customers. Each time the tariff changes, she has to figure out the change in price for the customer and what code she needs to print on the shipping label.
2: You want to set and forget, and I think that's the problem with small businesses. We don't have time to play. We really just want to set and forget, put our prices in once and just walk away. So it is really hard, and sometimes I take a loss for my US customers because I figure I'm just so excited to break into that market that I'll get that right later.
1: Australia's Trade Minister Don Farrell is also walking a well-worn path.
3: Look, can I say how disappointed we are in the decision of the United States Trade Representative to increase tariffs on some Australian products going into the United States. We do not believe it was justified.
1: The US Supreme Court struck down President Trump's so-called Liberation Day tariffs in February. Now the US Trade Department is sidestepping the Supreme Court and applying the tariffs directly through the Trade Act, claiming Australia and 59 other countries aren't doing enough to combat modern slavery. Don Farrell thinks it's a flimsy argument.
3: We believe that amongst all of the countries in the world, Australia does take the issue of slavery, modern slavery, seriously, and will continue to do that. But we think and we believe, the Albanese government believes, that this imposition of higher tariffs on Australia is completely unjustified. And we will continue to lobby the United States Trade Representative to remove all tariffs on Australian goods.
1: But while the government is talking tough, it's also watching a paradox unfold where Australian exports have increased since the Trump tariffs began. The Trade Minister confirmed that copper, gold and beef remain tariff-free.
3: We are now exporting 67% more product into the United States than before the so-called Liberation Day.
1: Opposition leader Angus Taylor says slapping tariffs on us isn't the act of a friend.
4: They are a great friend and they shouldn't impose taxes on our exports to the United States. They shouldn't be doing that. We're dead against it and we'll work with the government and others to do everything we can to roll that back. It shouldn't be happening.
1: Business groups say it's bringing more turbulence. Andrew McKellar is the chief executive of the Australian Chamber of Commerce and Industry.
5: We'd say it's actually a ludicrous decision. It's completely unjustified. I think we have to understand that this is a pretext, really. The rationale that's been given for why the United States is imposing this additional tariff on Australia really has no basis at all.
1: But Andrew McKellar says the US action on tariffs might help Australia diversify into new markets.
5: We've got to ensure that we're continuing to push to get as much access as we can into the US market, but also to diversify into other markets. So whether that's in Southeast Asia, whether that's in Europe, you know, we've got a new free trade agreement with the EU coming up for consideration. It's important that we progress that. We've got to look at how we can grow trade with India, as well as some of the other emerging markets where we've got opportunities.
0: Andrew McKellar from the Australian Chamber of Commerce and Industry. Rachel Mealy reporting. The National Farmers Federation is extremely disappointed with the Trump administration's decision to impose the 12.5% tariff on Australian products. Michael Gurin is its chief executive officer.
6: Well, the United States has been a deep friend of Australia for many generations. So to see today the United States Trade Representative announce a 12.5% tariff to follow the 10% tariff that was due to expire tonight, indeed, is deeply disappointing. And the rationale given even more concerning, where they talk about forced labour, the outcome of an investigation that they've had underway now for 90 days, which claims that we failed to impose and effectively enforce a prohibition on the forced labour. That's just not right. We've provided evidence to that work. We've worked in good faith with our friends across there. So at the end of all of that good faith work, all of the evidence that shows that we protect against forced labour, that we have good labour laws in this country, that we care about workers.
0: We do, though, occasionally hear reports of forced labour or labour being underpaid, workers being underpaid, something akin to modern slavery on Australian farms. Tell us more about what the National Farmers Federation is doing with governments to make sure that people aren't being underpaid or mistreated when they're working on farms, whether it's helping bring in the crop or picking fruit, those sort of things.
6: Yes, indeed, we do hear that occasionally, as we hear about people breaking the law in other parts of society on a regular basis. But what I can tell you and all the listeners is that we react very strongly to that, that we work with the law, we work with the regulators, because we don't want people breaking the law. Those laws are set up to protect individuals but also protect industry. They're laws that make sense, that we want to stand behind because our reputation is important to us. We have a good set of laws. We have a democracy where we work with the unions, with the regulators, with others to ensure that the regulations are well set, they're well considered, and we stand behind the authorities in enforcing those laws.
0: Which Australian agricultural exports are going to be particularly hard hit by the increase in the tariff?
6: Apart from the carve-outs we understand are being put in place, all Australian produce will be subject to the new 12.5% tariff. So there's a carve out we understand for beef. There's a carve out for some vegetables and grains. We're still working with the United States Trade Representative through DFAT to confirm those. This was announced without warning today. So some of that detail is still to come.
0: I read recently that Australian lamb is a very popular product in the United States at the moment. Exports have increased. It's becoming more popular over there. Will that be affected?
6: Very good question. And yes, lamb is becoming more popular indeed, as is goat. You know, something like 90% of our goat exports, which is a growing market, go into North America, including into the US. And that growth, if you listen to the forecasters, should continue to grow and is providing a powerful underpinning to what we're getting for lamb and what we're getting for goat at the moment.
0: The Trade Minister, Don Farrell, says Australia is now actually exporting 67% more product into the United States than it was before those so-called Liberation Day tariffs. So have any agricultural products actually seen an increase since that initial tariff controversy?
6: Yes, and we touched on one of the big ones, which is, you know, lamb and goats, but it's across other areas as well. Seafood is growing. Wine's a bit challenged, but off a small base is growing. The opportunities across broader North America continue to grow. But also one of the lessons that I think Australia has learnt since our challenges with other markets like China is we need to continue to diversify our markets.
0: So do you think the 12.5% tariff for some products won't make much of a difference in terms of demand in the United States? Consumers are so keen perhaps on lamb or goat that they will pay a little bit more for it?
6: That's the evidence we've seen to date. So we don't believe prima facie that the extra 2.5% tariff will affect demand. What it will affect is the price that primary producers get for their product. So we continue to be a country that where the industry, the family farms of Australia, run on very skinny margins as a generalisation, and they rely on those premium prices for their product. So we don't think demand will reduce on the back of this, but we think there will be an imposition of a skinnier margin or a lower return for primary juices in Australia on the back of it.
0: Michael Guerin is the CEO of the National Farmers Federation. One of the world's biggest aeroplane manufacturers has successfully flown a massive commercial jet non-stop from France to Melbourne. Qantas already has non-stop flights from Perth to London. But this latest test flight of an Airbus A350 means its passengers will soon be able to fly direct from the East Coast to England's capital too. Kimberly Price filed this report.
7: Airbus 35 Lima, Romeo, congratulations on this Project Sunrise milestone. Good day.
8: To the left, November 21.7. Thank you very much.
9: After 19 hours of non-stop travel in the sky, touchdown finally at Melbourne Airport. Qantas's latest long-haul plane called Project Sunrise travelled the 17,000-kilometre journey from the Airbus manufacturing facility in Toulouse in southern France. It's the first time this aircraft has landed in Australia and is being tested before Qantas rolls out the longest commercial flight in the world next year, a 22-hour direct service from Sydney to London. Alex Passerini is the airline's chief technical pilot and spoke to Channel 7 about the flying achievement.
10: Nothing beats seeing the physical aeroplane after, you know, a lot of talk and excitement. Seeing the aeroplane, you know, smelling the jet fuel, all those things, and it's just palpable and wonderful to see how much energy and emotion is around it. It's great.
9: Project Sunrise will eventually fly from Sydney to London and New York and gets its name from the airline's 24-hour flights during World War II between Perth and Sri Lanka, which saw two sunrises on the journey. Since 1947, the Sydney to London flight path has been known as the Kangaroo Route, when it took seven stops to arrive. Next year's direct flight will save travellers an average of 4 hours compared to a flight with one stopover. The new services follow the Qantas Perth to London long-haul flights, which began in 2018. These European holidaymakers touched down in the Western Australian capital today after spending 17 hours on board.
11: Yeah, not too bad, yeah. Watched about three or four movies and then slept the rest of it, yeah.
12: It was long, but it was worth it rather than having to get off and then get onto another one. So it felt like it was better than having to get off.
9: East Coast couple Leah and Stephanie still need another flight to get home and say they can see the appeal of a non-stop service.
13: For me, I would definitely go with a longer flight because it's just we just go to Sydney and then just get it and then be on then where we need to be. Yeah. Just like rip the band-aid off.
14: True.
13: Basically.
14: Once you're on the flight, you're on.
13: Yeah.
9: Dean Long is the chief executive of the Australian Travel Industry Association. He says there is a growing demand for direct flights.
15: For those business travellers or those people looking to save a few hours, this is going to be a game changer, and it will make Australia far more competitive for some of those business trips.
9: While Dean Long is excited for the long-haul service, he warns not everyone will be able to afford it.
15: This won't be the cheapest ticket in town, and nor should it be. But there still will always be different types of fares for people willing to take stopovers or go an alternative path. But this will be a premium product with a premium service and therefore a premium price point.
9: Greg Bamber is a professor at Monash University's Business School and the co-author of Up in the Air. He says the test flight was needed to check all systems are working.
16: Fuel capacity and usage, internal systems. So there are many differences between the ultra long haul A350 and the conventional one. And so the testing needs to be done very thoroughly to make sure that it will receive certification.
9: Ahead of the daily flights rolling out in October 2027, Greg Bamber says there are still workplace issues that Qantas will need to iron out.
16: Well, it's got to demonstrate that the new plane is going to be 100% satisfactory technologically. It's also got to negotiate new enterprise agreements with the pilots and the cabin crew, the flight attendants as well. We're going to need at least four pilots minimum, possibly five, depending on regulatory approvals. And we'll need many more flight attendants because they'll be working almost a full day.
9: After spending the weekend in Melbourne, Project Sunrise will head back to Toulouse on Monday, this time taking 23 hours to get there.
0: That report from Kimberly Price and Isabel Massali. This is PM. I'm Samantha Donovan. You can hear all our programs live or later on ABC Listen. Ahead, the Commonwealth Games are underway in Glasgow and our lawn bowlers are making a strong start. The complex issue of elder abuse is described by some experts as a silent epidemic that goes unnoticed and unreported. In Queensland, the statewide elder abuse helpline has seen reports increase by 82% over the last 5 years. Advocates for the elderly say that greater awareness of the problem is needed urgently. Heloise Vies has this story.
17: Once a sanctuary, Maria's family home became unsafe after the arrival of an unwelcome guest. In 2022, the Queensland woman, whose name has been changed for her safety, lived alone at a property she owned before her daughter and son-in-law moved in. Maria, who was then aged 72, knew there were some red flags, but she never thought that things could turn violent.
18: When they moved into our house, family home, he wanted me out because he said it's his house. They started breaking the door to the other room because he wants to make big room to the ensuite. While I'm asleep, he just banging the wall. He's always headed and screaming.
17: Maria said that her son-in-law often swore and screamed at her, made aggressive hand gestures, and threatened her in fits of rage. Maria said she feared for her safety, but leaving wasn't an option. Until one day, things escalated.
18: He actually practically kicked me out, took all my clothes out on the driveway and told me to go.
17: Maria's case follows a growing number of reports to Queensland's Elder Abuse Helpline, which has seen notifications of abuse increase by 82% between 2020 and 2025. According to a national study conducted in 2021, 1 in 6 Australians over the age of 65 experienced abuse in a relationship of trust, with most victims being women and the most common perpetrators, adult children. Nikki Mitchell is a lawyer with the Caxton Community Legal Centre's Seniors Service. She says the issue is complex.
19: We see older people present to our service with various issues. That can be anything from financial abuse to verbal abuse and to coercive control, which impacts an older person's safety and well-being day to day.
17: Nikki Mitchell says that most older people who experience abuse don't reach out for help and often don't know what services are available. According to Aged and Disability Advocates Australia CEO Jeff Rowe, the government needs to invest more in dedicated support services and introduce more public awareness campaigns to change attitudes towards older people.
20: There's a lot of frustration from organisations who work with people with elder abuse, in that while we've had lots of inquiries, lots of research, there's been very little action to respond to the real issues that are impacting on older people.
17: For Maria, reaching out to a support service made her feel that her experience was being taken seriously. She was then able to apply for a court protection order and stop the abuse.
18: Find somebody in a similar situation, I would be telling them that there's help, there's always help.
17: Many advocates have been calling for elder abuse to be made its own criminal offence. A national elder abuse conference will take place on the Gold Coast next week. The Queensland Attorney General's office said work was progressing to implement recommendations made by a state parliamentary inquiry into elder abuse last year.
0: Heloise Vies reporting from the Gold Coast. Well, the Commonwealth Games are underway in Glasgow and Australian swimmers, boxers and basketballers will all be in action this weekend. So far, though, the lawn bowls greens have been the centre of attention. In fact, there are so many lawn bowls categories at the Games, the organisers had to start the competition before the opening ceremony. Alexandra Humphreys prepared this report.
21: Introducing the nations and territories of Oceania. Australia. What a moment for Tim Hodges.
2: The 2026 Commonwealth Games are officially underway. The indoor opening ceremony in Glasgow broke with tradition, featuring Doctor Who's TARDIS, the Loch Ness Monster, and rolling green hills. It was unmistakably Scottish. Audio of the ceremony is courtesy of the Seven Network. Australia's team of more than 250 athletes are raring to go, and some have already started competing.
3: True it is, and it's a comprehensive second set win for Australia.
2: Bowls competitions began before the opening ceremony due to higher than expected entries. Dawn Heyman won her first game alongside teammate Kelsey Cottrell in the pairs against Zambia.
22: Oh, I think it's a great venue here in Glasgow. The crowd, it's in a hall, so everything echoes, the music. It's such a great atmosphere.
23: It's a short, sharp game. It's probably made for television.
2: Rob McGuire is the chief executive of Bowls Tasmania. He thinks all 12 of Australia's bowlers have the potential to medal, including 75-year-old great-grandmother Jackie Hudson, who is making her Commonwealth Games debut.
23: If you look at the open division in the men's singles, and Aaron Wilson started yesterday, he's striving to join one of the greats of lawn bowls. England's David Bryant is the only bowler in history to have won three consecutive singles gold medals. And Aaron has won singles gold medals at the last two Commonwealth Games. So he's probably our best bet. And our final open competitor is Ellen Fyfe in the women's singles. And she became, at the Birmingham Commonwealth Games in 22, the first bowler in history to win both the singles and pairs at the same Commonwealth Games. So she's got a really great chance. So all of our open bowlers have real medal chances.
2: Mr. McGuire is hoping Australians tune in to cheer on the bowls team and maybe even get inspired to give the sport a try.
23: It's a game that anyone can take up. It's probably the most inclusive sport in the world, and it looks simple, and it's just getting your bowl as close as you can to the white kitty at the other end.
2: Swimming is set to be a big part of the action as day one gets underway. Australian Lani Pallister is a favourite in the 400 metre freestyle, and Australia's youngest athlete, 14-year-old Mia Hogan, will also take to the water. Australia is hoping for continued success in the 4x100 metre swim relays. Both the women and men's teams have won numerous consecutive Commonwealth golds in the event. Para powerlifting medals will be awarded, and Australia will begin its campaign to defend its netball gold medal from 2022. Australia's Governor-General Sam Mostyn is in Glasgow for the Games.
24: The vibe is one of pride. These are athletes who are so proud to be here representing Australia. They're excited.
2: Glasgow only took on hosting responsibilities in late 2024, a year after Victoria unexpectedly pulled out. It's meant the number of sports has been cut to just 10. The chief executive of the Commonwealth Games Organising Committee, Phil Batty, is promising a successful event despite the disrupted lead-in.
25: This is a city that has opened its arms to the Commonwealth at a time when the Commonwealth sport movement needed to reinvent itself for the future. We know that the 2014 Games were an incredible testament to what Scotland and Glasgow can deliver, but these Games will be equally brilliant.
2: The Commonwealth Games are set to run for the next 10 days.
0: Alexandra Humphreys reporting. And that's PM for this week. PM's producer is John Stewart. Technical production by Mark Cash and David Sargent. I'm Samantha Donovan. We'll be back on Monday evening. Just a reminder, the podcast of the program is available on ABC Listen. I hope you have a great weekend. Good night.

0: Good evening, ABC News with Michael Delafontana. Labor's National Conference has endorsed a push to allow telehealth consultations for voluntary assisted dying. Here's National Affairs correspondent Jane Norman.
1: Most debates at the National Conference in Adelaide have been settled behind closed doors. But today, there was a rare disagreement on the floor over a push to change federal laws, allowing the use of end-of-life care via telehealth. The motion ultimately passed, but only on the condition that MPs are given a conscience vote if and when the issue is debated in Parliament. A much-anticipated argument on gambling was resolved in a last-minute deal, which strengthened Labor's position in its national policy platform. The three-day conference wraps up tomorrow, with debate on Middle East policy set to dominate. Jane Norman, ABC News, Adelaide.
0: The Royal Commission on Anti-Semitism and Social Cohesion has concluded its hearings in Melbourne after a week spent examining security arrangements in the Jewish community. Georgia Lenton-Williams has more.
2: Today, the Royal Commission has heard from Federal MP Julian Lisa, Tali Blickblau from the Door Foundation, and police and government representatives. A senior member of the Department of Home Affairs said the department had provided more than $209 million in protective security grants over a six-year period, but conceded the grants process could be streamlined. A small group of anti-Israel protesters gathered outside the hearing, urging the Royal Commission to overturn its adoption of the controversial definition of anti-Semitism put forward by the International Holocaust Remembrance Alliance.
0: The state's police minister has stood firm on not imposing caps on the number of firearms Tasmanians can own, despite new data revealing gun-related theft has increased in the year to May. Ronnie Fletcher reports.
3: The Tasmania Police Firearm Dashboard shows there were 50% more robberies involving guns in Tasmania in the year to May, rising from 8 incidents to 12. Police Minister Felix Ellis has repeated capping guns won't deter criminals, but will punish law-abiding gun owners like farmers. It's drawn criticism from opposition and gun advocates, including Shadow Police Minister Jen Butler, who says Minister Ellis is ignoring the police commissioner, who wrote to the minister in February calling for gun caps following the Bondi terror attack. It follows a spate of recent gun-related offences around the state, including an incident in Coles Bay where 15 firearms were allegedly stolen from a property before it was set on fire.
0: A 23-year-old Aboriginal man has been identified as the person who died during an attempted arrest in the Adelaide CBD yesterday. Rachel Merritt has more.
4: SA police were called to West Terrace yesterday afternoon and say they found a man armed with a piece of wood outside the Elephant and Castle Hotel. Police say the man dropped the wood and when they moved to arrest him, he resisted and a struggle broke out. Assistant Commissioner Ian Parrott says the 23-year-old fell unresponsive shortly after being handcuffed and despite CPR being performed, he died at the scene.
5: This was a dynamic incident which lasted minutes.
4: Police say the incident was captured on officers' body-worn cameras and will form part of a police commissioner's inquiry. A report will also be prepared for the coroner.
0: Overseas, and France has requested assistance from the European Union to help it deal with a major wildfire near the country's Atlantic coast. More than 10,000 people were evacuated overnight in southwestern France as a rapidly spreading wildfire ripped through at least 2,400 hectares of land near Bordeaux. French President Emmanuel Macron says the situation is extremely tense and says that France will receive help from Croatia, Portugal, the Czech Republic and Slovakia. Now to Tasmania's weather. Gale warning continues for the far northwest coast, Bank Strait and Franklin Sound, east of Flinders Island, lower east coast, southeast coast, southwest coast and central west coast. Strong wind warning for the central plateau lakes, southwest lakes, central north coast and upper east coast. There's a moderate flood warning for the Huon River, with the SES issuing a flood watch and act monitor conditions as they're changing for Judbury and surrounding low-lying areas. Tomorrow, scattered showers about the west and far south. Isolated showers elsewhere, less likely about the northeast. Westerly winds. A shower or two is the forecast for tomorrow for all the major population centres. A high of 14 for Burnie, 15 for both Devonport and Launceston, and Hobart expecting 13 degrees. At the moment, 12 in Burnie and Devonport, and 11 in Launceston and Hobart. 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
6: Despite new reporting standards for telcos being introduced last month, mobile phone users claim coverage maps are still inaccurate.
7: We moved in and discovered we have absolutely no coverage. None.
6: On this weekend edition of Australia Wide, we also look at how One Nation is winning over the bush as it rolls out a well-funded grassroots campaign around the country.
8: On the basis of some of the modelling I've seen, there's estimations that One Nation could pick up around about 30, 35 of those regional seats.
6: My name's Alex Barwick. You're listening to the weekend edition of Australia Wide, coming to you from Urrindah Country in Mbantwa Alice Springs. Communication outside our major centres can be patchy and potentially problematic in an emergency. It's been nearly 4 weeks since Australia's

0: Major telcos were forced to publish mobile phone maps to new, consistent standards. The government says it was an effort to make the maps more reliable and comparable for customers trying to find the best provider for them. But mobile phone users have contacted the ABC, saying the maps are still inaccurate. Lauren Pezet has this report.
1: Helen Wood and her husband are thrilled to be moving from Melbourne to Bairnsdale in regional Victoria.
2: I've got room to do my painting, I've got my music room, I've got everything I need. My husband's got his room dedicated to his hobbies, and I'm really looking forward to the next, well, I've told the kids I'm going to live to 100.
1: But she says the stress of moving was amplified when they discovered they didn't have the mobile phone coverage they expected.
2: I factored it in based on the maps that the telcos provide, and that was 4 and 5G coverage for the area. We purchased, we moved in, and discovered we have absolutely no coverage, none.
1: The three network providers, Telstra, Optus and TPG, were forced to publish coverage maps to new standards last month, highlighting a scale of quality from good, moderate, basic to no coverage. Telstra's map predicts Miss Wood Street to have good 4G and moderate to good 5G outdoors. She says while Telstra's staff tried their best to help, the experience has left her feeling stressed and frustrated.
2: It's not right, and it's expensive. It's terribly expensive for no service.
1: It's a battle that Greg Hinton has been fighting at Lake Macquarie in New South Wales for much longer, since moving into an over-50s village 8 years ago. His plan is with Boost on the Telstra network, which the maps predict has basic to moderate 5G and moderate to good 4G outside. But a signal detector app on his phone shows the levels in the village are below the threshold for no coverage. He says residents are having to go to great lengths just to make calls.
3: One of them in particular, anytime he wants to get on the phone, he'll drive up to the top of the hill here and sit there, make his phone calls and then drive back home. Freezing cold night and you want to talk to your son or daughter or the grandkids and you've got to sit outside or miss out. That's basically what it comes down to.
1: When he raised the issue, a Telstra representative agreed to come and check it a few years ago, but their response left him in disbelief.
3: And they said, yep, that's poor, we can fix it. We can put a booster in across the road hanging off a telepole. That'll cost $110,000, but we'll pay half. So here's a bunch of foggy pensioners expected to cop up $55,000 to improve a service that they're already paying for.
1: In a statement, a Telstra spokesperson said the maps are predictive only and in accordance with the standard methodology, which the regulatory body ACMA told the ABC was based on internationally recognised propagation modelling practices. A government spokesperson said it expects ACMA to continue to improve and refine coverage maps and related rules over time. ACMA said it's yet to receive any complaints, but that people should contact their provider in the first instance. Christy Sparrow from the advocacy group Better Internet for Rural, Regional and Remote Australia says its volunteers often receive requests for help from people who say the maps don't match their experience.
4: I mean, you can say there's coverage there on a mobile carrier's map. That doesn't mean that that coverage is usable. The mobile network was never really designed to do all the things that we want to do on phones, like stream and video conference, and it was designed as a voice network. So it definitely suffers from capacity issues, particularly in regional areas.
1: Ms. Sparrow says the maps are also still quite confusing, given each telco uses different search functions, colour coding and types of 5G.
4: So what we would really like to see is not the carriers releasing a map, but having a national map where you can actually go on and have a look, and is the coverage usable at that actual location, and is it with Optus or Telstra or Vodafone? Other countries do have this, so we know in the UK and in the US and in New Zealand, they all have coverage maps from all the carriers.
1: She's encouraging people to shop around and get independent advice from her group or others if they need help.
4: But there is a connectivity option out there for you and for your budget. And don't feel that you have to stick with the provider that you may have been with your entire life, because things have changed.
0: Regional connectivity advocate Christy Sparrow ending that report from Lauren Pezet. We head next to central Queensland and the area around Singleton in New South Wales to take a look at how One Nation is winning over the bush. It's been three decades since leader Pauline Hanson arrived on the floor of Parliament. Her strongest support has always been in regional Queensland.

0: But now the party is gaining traction further afield. We look at why. Alex Hyman with this story.
1: One Nation is in the midst of a carefully organised grassroots campaign across the country's regional and remote communities. It had a big win in the regional seat of Farrer in May, and major opinion polls since consistently show on primary vote, roughly one in four voters support the party. The latest news poll sees One Nation with 30% support, and that makes it a major concern for both the Liberal Nationals and the Labor Party. Politics expert Associate Professor Rob Manwaring from Flinders University says most of the current support for One Nation is coming from regional and rural Australia.
2: Generally speaking, people in rural parts of Australia tend to be more socially conservative. They tend to have sort of less progressive values as a sort of an aggregate. But also we're seeing a couple of other kind of key factors which are also related to the One Nation vote. So, for example, in rural areas, the overall proportion of people with a tertiary education is far fewer than the metropolitan areas. And also there's particularly in those areas where there's, for example, strong presence of mining, there's also a strong blue collar support. And then the other factor that's worth putting in here is part of the reason why One Nation is doing so well in these areas is that there's been a collapse of the support for the Liberal Party. And in one sense, they are really capitalising on the sort of the problems and the crisis that's taking place on those Liberal, former Liberal voters and supporters.
1: For many, One Nation's campaigning themes of reducing regulations, supporting regional communities and giving small business owners a stronger voice are appealing. While the current housing crisis has been caused by many factors, One Nation's messaging around immigration is resonating with homelessness advocate Cheryl Dolan, an Irish migrant who came to Australia 15 years ago. She's seen firsthand the devastation of the housing crisis in Rockhampton. Previously a Labor supporter, Cheryl Dolan changed her vote to One Nation at the last election.
3: We don't have the houses to fit the population now at the minute, so let's slow down the population until we can get the housing crisis in order. I have to agree with Pauline. What is she for? She's for business. She's for putting Australians first.
1: Central Queensland's Bowen Basin is the economic backbone of the region, employing around 50,000 people, according to state treasury documents. But some mining workers aren't so convinced Pauline Hanson's party has their best interests at heart. In a statement, Queensland's Mining Energy Union warned that workers should observe One Nation's record on workplace rights closely, saying she's opposed provisions like same job, same pay. Despite having billionaire Gina Rinehart in her corner and being in the public eye for 30 years, Senator Hanson has retained the status as a political outsider, which makes her well-placed for electoral success in central Queensland, according to political historian Benjamin Jones.
4: Queensland, perhaps more than any other state, is decentralised and already has a sense of us versus them, and that marries nicely with the One Nation brand of being the outsiders.
1: Dhurrumbul elder Auntie Sally Vivi is a respected leader around the Capricorn Coast. She says One Nation's messaging around multiculturalism is harmful.
5: It's a divisive politics. Multiculturalism is what makes Australia a beautiful country of all the different nationalities and Indigenous people and all the who come to live on our country.
1: Rob Manwaring from Flinders University thinks there are two issues clearly gaining traction for One Nation in the seat of Capricornia in central Queensland.
2: One is just a general sense of like the economic conditions and sort of cost of living pressures. Some of the research and evidence that we have does suggest that voters who think that the economic climate is more pessimistic and they're more downbeat are far more likely to vote for a minor party, including One Nation. And then the second one's around housing and housing pressures, and Labour's tax changes are also kind of playing out. What's also interesting about One Nation voters is that generally speaking, for those that cohort of voters, that immigration is a really important issue for them. But some of the research and evidence we have suggests it's not the only issue, or perhaps one of a number of important issues. It only ranks in about third behind these economic kind of questions.
1: These days, One Nation appears to have more money behind them and their campaigning. and it's offered the opportunity for somewhat of a rebrand.
2: There's been a significant step change in the overall professionalisation and the funding of One Nation. They are a very different beast now to the party that started on the fringes in sort of the 1990s. What we know is, or as far as available data is, because not everything has been so far disclosed, is that Gina Rinehart in particular has been bankrolling the party, has gifted them a plane worth about $1.5 million to enable Pauline Hanson to travel around the country. And the other aspect that's really important now to sort of bear in mind is state funding, is that after their generally sort of strong performance at the last federal election, One Nation are due to receive something like about $6 million or so in kind of state funding for their electoral performance. What this means is that the party should have some significant resources now, and that means that they are able to professionalise, set up local offices, organise volunteers in a way they haven't.
1: Across the border in New South Wales, Emeritus Professor Jim Jose is a political expert at the University of Newcastle. He says while Labor's vote growth at the last election can't be ignored, the rise in interest in One Nation has been clear since.
6: This is, I think, where people will start to have to weigh up what One Nation has to offer. Yep, it's got plenty to offer if you've got a grievance. If you're really annoyed, you can't buy a house in this region because the house prices are through the roof. You can't rent a house because the rent's through the roof. Who do you blame? Well, first of all, you blame the government because that's an obvious choice. But eventually, people have to start thinking about, and will start thinking about, well, how do we solve this? Does One Nation have the answers that we're seeking? So they're going to look for people offering solutions. But even in the regions, people recognise some of the things that One Nation stands for is going to be counterproductive.
1: Some voters in the region that we spoke with said they're sticking with Labor over Pauline Hanson.
7: She means well, but she just doesn't know how to go about it. And being a Labor supporter all my life from day one, so I just think they're all as bad as each other, but better the devil you know.
8: I don't have an opinion because they're all the same, because we never seem to get anything done, unlike the US, who actually seems to make progress on issues.
9: Our country is ready for disruption, and people may make that choice for that reason.
10: Most of my life, Pauline's been in the spotlight for right or wrong reasons, whatever your opinion is, but in my heart, she's the only one that stands up for the Australian people.
1: And as for former National Barnaby Joyce's role in his newly adopted party, Associate Professor Rob Manwaring again.
2: We're seeing some of those internal divisions playing out now with Barnaby Joyce as he takes on a greater role. Generally speaking, what he's trying to do, as far as I can read it, is to try and, as he has the economic portfolio, is to try and to present One Nation as in a more credible sort of terms in terms of their economic kind of policy agenda. And what he's trying to do is either marginalise, downplay some of the more extreme elements within the party, certainly around kind of cultural politics or race politics, for example.
1: We did invite Pauline Hanson to speak with us here on Australia Wide. Instead, we were given a short statement which included a response to questions about One Nation's plan for regional and rural Australia. It says,
11: "We've been on the record in our support for working holiday maker visas and the PALM scheme, which assist in meeting agricultural labour demand, enjoy strong support from Australia's agricultural sector, and do not significantly increase housing demand or constitute permanent immigration."
1: But what does all of this mean for One Nation success at the next federal election? Rob Manwaring says that's hard to predict because of preference flows.
2: On the basis of some of the modelling I've seen, where there's a seat which would be down to a One Nation versus Labour two-party or two-candidate preferred vote, then there's estimations that One Nation could pick up around about 30, 35 of those regional seats.
0: Politics expert from Flinders University, Associate Professor Rob Manwaring, ending that report from Alex Hyman. You're listening to the weekend edition of Australia Wide. My name's Alex Barwick, and we travel to my part of the country now, where at the start of the week there were protests once again at the gates of one of the most important and secretive intelligence facilities in the world, the Joint Defence Facility Pine Gap, to the south of Alice Springs.
12: My thoughts go to the children of the Palestinian victims of genocide.
13: We're going to close Pine Gap.
14: Yeah.
13: Because it's on our sacred land. And we want our land back. We are going to go and deliver our letter.
12: We do not seek violence. We do seek this facility to be shut down immediately.
0: Hundreds chanted, holding banners, just a couple of hundred metres from the entrance, as a smaller group walked with traditional owners of Pine Gap's land up to the imposing gate and handed over a document. You heard their traditional owner, Felicity Hayes, in the audio. The document included a request for the US-Australian military facility's closure and a return of the land along with compensation. A long line of cars was banked up the road in as protesters were met with a heavy contingent of Australian Federal Police and Northern Territory Police, each driver breathalysed and ID checked. The protest at the front gates was the final part of a three-day gathering in Alice Springs to mark 60 years since the American spy agency, the CIA, struck a deal with the Australian government to build Pine Gap in the outback. It was all quite reminiscent of the large protests in the 1980s. This time round, there were about 500 people from across the country gathered under tents amongst native trees and shrubs to the south of town. Lise Paymans first came to Alice Springs as part of the almost 800-strong Women's Peace Camp in 1983, and she recalled being arrested by police after tearing down the gate and trespassing on the Pine Gap facility. She and her sister Else had returned with the same concerns they had 40 years ago.
14: The fact that there was helicopters first, you know, they came really close down and the dust was whipped up, so it was quite discombobulating, slightly terrifying.
15: I'm terrified of Pine Gap and the implication it has for these safety, not just of Australia and the territory here, but globally.
0: Lise and Else Paymans there. Else's daughter, Lara Paymans, was one of the organisers and says her mum's stories of protest had motivated her.
16: Part of my kind of growing up family history or family lore, you know, the stories that you hear growing up is about, oh, the time we all went to Pine Gap back in the 80s. And so to move here and to see it happen again and to have her here with me is really inspiring and really exciting. We're not going to close Pine Gap today or tomorrow, but bringing people together to form a really strong movement that will keep fighting over time, I think means we could close Pine Gap. And so that's part of what I really want to see over these few days is people coming, learning, and then taking that information and those connections and networks back home with them when they go back to all across Australia.
0: Lara Paymans speaking there. Those that did travel from around Australia to protest for the first time included Maddie from Adelaide.
17: I've come because I want to learn more and disrupt and oppose Australia's continual interest in following the US into their genocidal war activities overseas. I think it's about due time that we stopped being the US's lapdog in global war making and we get land back for people in Central Australia.
0: Maddie from Adelaide there. According to a report by a United Nations Commission of Inquiry, Israel has committed genocide in Gaza. The United States has historically shared its intelligence with the Israeli Defence Force. And in accordance with long-standing practice by successive governments, the Australian government does not comment on intelligence matters or the operation of its joint or collaborative facilities, including Pine Gap.
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0: And finally on this weekend edition of Australia Wide, we head to the outback, to the middle of Queensland, where there's a network of artesian desert springs hidden among the open grassland. Water bubbles up from deep underground to make these pockets of life, cut off from surrounding waterways, but home to a rare fish found nowhere else in the world. Incredibly, these tiny fish have survived extinction for the second time. Crispian Yeomans has this story.
19: I'm scrubbing your gumboots with a bleach solution. One of the springs on the reserve is the last natural remnant population and it contains all of the genetic diversity that's left for redfin blue eye. So we've got some special biosecurity conditions for that spring to make sure we don't introduce any pathogens or weeds or other nasties into the spring.
20: Dean Gilligan is a fish ecologist, and he lives part-time on Edgbaston Reserve. The redfin blue eye is about the size of a paperclip, and it's only found here in these isolated desert springs in the centre of Queensland.
21: Just saw a blue eye swimming around in the shallows. There, see it? It's only about 1.5 centimetres long. It's kind of pale yellow at the back and pale blue at the front.
20: The red-finned blue-eye was first formally recorded in 1990 on the edge of extinction. But thanks to a conservation and breeding program, the fish has been slowly brought back from the brink.
21: They were only in 7 springs. Within a couple of years, those 7 had dropped back to 6 and 5 and 4. And then we started translocating fish from that last population into other available springs to try and increase the number again.
20: The fish is now found in 16 springs in the reserve, with the water seeping up from an underground water table known as the Great Artesian Basin.
21: You can actually hear the bubbles coming up from underground just over there. See a male there with his little harem of females swimming around in the middle.
20: The surface is muddy and like walking on jelly.
21: Oh, it really is like walking on a waterbed, isn't it?
20: Yeah. You could sink into that.
21: Yeah. Yep. There's another one there. So that one's actually got water coming out. And see how the mud's blue? That's because the water, when it comes out of the ground, has no oxygen in it. So it's anoxic.
20: It's a muddy game of hide and seek, trying to find the redfin blue eye in the shallows here.
21: The fish like it like that. If the fish had a choice of water that was 50 centimetres deep and water that was 2 centimetres deep, the native fish would choose the 2 centimetres. It's just the part of the spring they prefer to occupy.
20: Do we know why?
21: No, it's just that's how they've evolved and that's what they like. That said, if gambusia were in the spring or spangled perch, I know that they would prefer the deeper water. So you'd get spatial separation of the natives from the introduced fish.
20: The gambusia are a large invasive fish introduced here from North America to control mosquitoes. Hundreds of these predatory fish have been washed into the spring complex due to floods earlier in the year. Now they're eating all of the rare blue eye. Volunteer Sarah Butler is here. She's paused her studies in TAFE at Melbourne and she's using a scoop made from a plastic milk bottle, dipping it into the water to collect the surviving blue eye.
22: Sort of sitting on the outside, very dense vegetation areas. Every redfin we've caught has had some damage from gambusia, with sometimes it presents as fungus, which is from scales missing, the fish get sick. Otherwise, there can be big chunks of the tail missing. So they're physically getting beaten up, but they're also getting pushed out. So they're not in areas with good food, and their fry or their larvae or their babies are just immediately eaten.
20: The wetlands are surrounded by a steel mesh perimeter fence, which has helped to keep the isolated natural springs separate from the surrounding waterways. There hasn't been a flood this high in the 15 years that Bush Heritage has owned the reserve. Locals say it has likely happened before, and even with the barriers, it could happen again.
21: We know that our old strategy of 50 centimetre high fences isn't going to work in the long term. We've got to come up with something more secure. Really don't know what that is yet, but that's what we have to figure out and move forward with.
20: At the last remnant spring on Edgbaston, that fence is all that is keeping one of Australia's rarest fish species safe for now.
21: Seriously, I'm going to have to get onto that within the next few days because that gives me the heebie-jeebies. I don't like having gambusia so close.
0: Fish ecologist Dean Gilligan finishing that story from Crispian Yeomans. And that's the weekend edition of Australia Wide. My name's Alex Barwick. Thanks to the program's producer, Lisa Herbert, and thanks for listening. Have a great weekend.

0: ABC News with Michael Delafontana. The European Union's foreign policy chief has questioned the US's rationale for imposing new tariffs on European goods. A 12.8% tariff on goods from 60 trading partners, including Australia, is being levelled by the Trump administration over allegations of lax enforcement of forced labour bans. The bloc says it honoured commitments under a transatlantic trade agreement reached last year. EU Foreign Policy Chief Kaja Kallas says the accusations from the US are unfounded.
1: We had a deal with America and we have kept to that deal. It is important for our companies that there is predictability. That's why also the companies were saying that, you know, negotiate a deal because predictability is better than not having the view what is coming.
0: The Federal Agriculture Minister says Australia's response to the spreading H5 bird flu has been incredibly quick and well coordinated. Queensland has become the fourth state to find the dangerous strain after a dead seabird was found on Moreton Island on Brisbane's doorstep. It returned an initial positive test with samples sent to the CSIRO for confirmation. Julie Collins says Australia didn't waste a single

0: Continues to give us time to lock down and prepare and do everything that we need to do as a country to be as secure as we possibly can.
1: Police Minister Felix Ellis says new data from Tasmania Police showing an increase in crimes involving guns shows stronger penalties are needed. There were 50% more robberies involving guns in the year to May, going from 8 incidents to 12. 155 guns were stolen and only 29 recovered. Mr Ellis says the data shows stronger penalties are needed.
2: That's exactly the legislation that we're bringing forward that was opposed by Labor and the Greens previously. We hope that they're going to come on board with our tough new legislation. It's important that we are cracking down on the criminals because they are the people who put the community at risk.
1: Australia's last surviving Kokoda campaign veteran, Reginald James Chard, has died at the age of 102. Chard fought in Papua New Guinea during World War II, surviving repeated bouts of malaria. Education Minister Jason Clare and RSL Australia led tributes remembering Chard's lifelong commitment to preserving the legacy of the Kokoda campaign. Before enlisting in 1942, Chard was an apprentice baker in Sydney. Family members of the victims of the deadly SeaWorld helicopter collision have given powerful impact statements on the final day of a coronial inquest into the 2023 Gold Coast tragedy. Jordan Bessel reports.
3: Coroner Carol Lee teared up as she was given closing instructions after the powerful statements had been read out. Lewis Ainsworth, son of Diane Hughes, who was killed alongside her new husband, Ron Hughes, said, "When my mum met Ron, it was clear they had found something rare and special. Their love, their adventures and their joy together were things many people only dream of. They brought out the best in each other and they deserve so much more time to share that love." The crash claimed four lives, including that of pilot Ashley Jenkinson. Three others were critically injured.
1: Australian swimmer Lani Pallister is considered a favourite for the women's 400-metre freestyle on the first full day of the Commonwealth Games in Glasgow. The final will be held in the early hours of tomorrow morning. Australia's youngest athlete, 14-year-old Mia Hogan, will swim in the S13 100 metres freestyle, and day one will wrap up with the 4x100 metres freestyle relays. Australian women have won gold in the relay event at every Commonwealth Games since 1998, while the men have claimed gold at the past four games. Now, Tasmania's weather, gale warning for the far northwest coast, Bank Strait and Franklin Sound, east of Flinders Island, lower east coast, southeast coast, southwest coast and central west coast. Strong wind warning for the central plateau lakes, southwest lakes, central north coast and upper east coast. There's a moderate flood warning for the Huon River, with the SES issuing a flood watch and act monitor conditions as they are changing for Judbury and surrounding low-lying areas. For tomorrow, scattered showers about the west and far south, isolated showers elsewhere, less likely about the northeast, westerly winds. A shower or two for all the major population centres tomorrow. For Burnie, 14 the top, 15 for Devonport and Launceston, and 13 for Hobart. Currently 12 in Burnie and Devonport, 11 degrees in Launceston, and sitting on 10 in Hobart. ABC News.
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5: Hello, lovely to be hanging out with you. It's quiz hour. Let's do this. Call now, 1300 800 222 and play the quiz with me. First caller is an instant winner. And tonight, while we play the quiz, let's talk about clothing. So your favourite item of clothing, what an item of clothing or shoes that you won't get rid of, or maybe you've managed to repair and wear and repair and wear till no more. You had to do away with them. What is it about it, or what is it about this item of clothing that stands the test of time for you? Why is it so special? A little later, actually next hour during mixtape hour, we are going to be talking about fast fashion and how maybe it's costing us more than we think. So we're like, what's a favourite of item of clothing that you've got? It could be something you bought that's fairly new, but maybe something that you've had for a while. Could be a pair of shoes as well. That you're not going to get rid of it, or it's been with you for ages and ages. Let's chat about that while we play the quiz. 1300 800 222. Don't wait. Don't think everyone's calling in. I'm not going to do it.

0: But do it.
1: 1-300-800-222. And while I give you a chance to get to your phone and give me a call, Julie Andrews, My Favourite Things.
2: Raindrops on roses and whiskers on kittens, bright.

Julie Andrews, My Favourite Things. How fun. I haven't heard that in ages. What did you think? Or did I just do your head in? I hope I didn't, because it's time to play the quiz. You're supposed to call me. Where are you? I want to see my phone box screen thing lighting up with your calls so we can play the quiz together on 1300 800 222 and talk about your favourite item of clothing, or an item of clothing that you won't get rid of. It's been with you forever and a day. 1300 800 222. For me, I'm going to call out, it's a pair of black boots. I bought them years and years and years ago. And this year, come winter, I have sadly had to say goodbye to them. They are done. As much as I have been in denial, I can't wear them anymore. I love them to bits. I think I repaired them and just tried to keep them holding on. Like, aesthetic, like when you look at them, they're, you know, they still look pretty good. But yeah, the base, the base of the boot, I've probably replaced that multiple times and now it's coming off again. The heel, the insert aches. I can't even walk in them anymore, but I love them. I have bought another pair. It doesn't compare. They don't compare. But I still haven't thrown the ones I have away. They're still sitting in my cupboard. I haven't let go. What about you? Favorite item of clothing or something that you won't get rid of or you've managed to hold on to for a long time? 1300 800 222. While we play the quiz, it's over.

0: All right, to our first caller and instant winner tonight, it's Pina in Hobart. Hey, Pina.
1: Hello, how are you?
0: I am very well, thank you. You are our first caller and instant winner tonight. Yay! Wow. So a book's going to come your way no matter what.
1: Okay,
0: how good's
1: you.
0: That? That's how fine. Good's that? So, that's Pina, so tell me, do you have a favourite item of clothing or one that you've managed to hold on to for a long time and not get rid of?
1: I've got a little black dress that I fit into over 8-10 years ago, and I one day hope to fit into it again. I won't know which way I went in weight, but yes, definitely something that I will never get rid of. Absolutely adored it.
0: Right. Fair enough. Was it a, did it come from someone? Was it a hand-me-down that you love or did you buy it?
1: I bought it in Italy.
0: Oh, so see, that's another thing. When you buy something overseas, it also has a bit more weight. Yeah. So it's a little black dress from Italy. So, and you're hoping to wear it again. I'm so glad you've still got it though. That's awesome.
1: Thank you.
0: Yes.
1: Thank you. I live in hope. That's called manifesting.
0: For sure. All right, Pina, let's go to the quiz. And our first question for tonight, which actor plays Ken in the 2023 film Barbie?
1: Ryan Gosling.
0: That's the one. Yay, and we're off. Ryan Gosling's right. What's the name of the pig in the book Charlotte's Web?
1: I know this. Hang on. Oh, it's not Charlotte. Charlotte is the spider.
0: What's the name of the pig?
1: Oh, no.
0: Come on, cast your mind back. I know you know it.
1: I'm trying. No, it is. I'm trying to think. Daisy is coming to mind, but it's not Daisy. Oh, I can't think. What's the name of the pig in Charlotte's pig? Charlotte's Web. Gosh, it was one of those movies that you watch all the time when you're a child.
0: It just stays with you, yeah.
1: Yes.
0: But the names do go other than Charlotte's. Look, to be honest, I can see the pig, but I'm with you. If the name wasn't in front of me.
1: They did something. They did some sort of a redo of it just recently. It might be.
0: Is it coming? Or you want to pass it on?
1: Wilbur. Was it Wilbur?
0: Wilbur, hey, did brain work.
1: Always something. I stopped the car. I was driving.
0: Oh, did you stop the car? Nice work.
1: Yes. I'm on speaker, so it's not as...
0: Yeah, yeah, no, I know. But you wanted to give it all your attention brain to kick
1: just
0: in.
1: Considering it's raining in Hobart, and so you're just...
0: Kind of, well done, Pina. Wilbur is correct. All right. 7-year-old Miles Phillips has gone viral and appeared across major news outlets for writing a song about what kind of bird?
1: Oh, the, it's a bird from here. The eastern...
0: Come on, Pina.
1: The eastern Rosella?
0: Yeah.
1: Yes, and they all call that eastern Rosella.

0: Okay. This is the first I've heard of this, by the way. This is the, just to... Yep, first I've heard of it.
1: Because I'm like Today's Show this morning.
0: Oh, was it? Yeah, no, I'm like, he's seven. This is so, this feels very random.
1: And they all jumped in and helped him. Yeah, they all put their hands up to help him sing it. All these artists.
0: Oh, it's all a thing. Right. Okay, it's just sometimes the random. Yep, but you're right. Eastern Rosellas is correct. Well done, Pina. In next question, in which decade was Netflix founded?
1: Oh. It was only now.
0: What do you reckon?
1: I'm going to say which decade, as in this one here in the 2000s.
0: I don't know. You saw me.
1: The 2000s. I'm
0: the 2000s. Believe it or not, it wasn't the two. There you go. But Pina, you've kicked us off with the quiz and you're our first caller, so you're going to get a book as a prize. I'm going to pop you on hold and Joe's going to take down your details. It's been so fun playing the quiz with you. Thank you.
1: Thank you very much.
0: Have a good night.
1: You too.
0: Okay, don't go anywhere. Stay on hold.
1: No, I'm staying. I'm staying.
0: Good on you. Good on you. Rowan's in Diamond Creek. Hey, Rowan. Oh, Rohan. Hey, sorry, Rohan.
2: That's good. All good. Thank you.
0: Tell me about your favourite item of clothing or an item of clothing that you won't let go of. It's doing great. It's kicking.
2: Especially this time of year, it's my hoodie.
0: Yep.
2: And I've had it for about 8 years. It's a bit thin now, but I've got to put a vest over the top, but I don't want to get rid of it.
0: You got to put a vest over the top of your hoodie?
2: Yeah, just to keep me warm out in the cold.
0: What colour is it?
2: Black.
0: Black. Okay, cool. What do you love about it?
2: It's just so comfortable, the right length in the arms, and I just can't get rid of it.
0: Yeah, I understand. It's the fit sometimes that you just, replicating that sometimes is hard.
2: My wife wants to get rid of it, but never.
0: Do you wear it around the house only?
2: Yes.
0: Okay. Yeah. And do you pop the hoodie on?
2: When it's 3 o'clock, when it's 3 degrees in the middle of the night. Yep. Yes, absolutely.
0: Fair enough. Fair enough. Good. How long did you say? 8 years?
2: Yeah. Yeah,
0: that's not bad. Yeah, that's pretty good. And did it turn into the hoodie just after a while? Like it became its own entity? You didn't buy it with that intention. You just bought it because it was just a hoodie that you liked.
2: No, definitely not. It took a few years, but I can't get rid of it now.
0: Yeah. So. I love it when that happens. Yeah, you kind of buy something, but then you don't realize how much you're like, oh my goodness, I love this thing. All right, Rohan, to the quiz. In which decade was Netflix founded? It's not the 2000s.
2: 90s?
0: Yeah, it's the one. 1990s. 1990s is correct, Rohan. How many eyes does an octopus have?
2: Ooh, nice one. I really don't know, but I'll go four.
0: Four. Fortunately, it's not four. We're going less than that, but it's been really nice to talk to you. Rohan, have a great night. Enjoy your hoodie tonight.
2: Thank you.
0: All right. Take care. Betty is in Dapto. Hey, Betty.
3: Hello, Serene.
0: How are you?
3: I'm fine, thank you.
0: Very good. Do you have a favourite item of clothing or one that's been with you for a while?
3: Yeah, I've got a duffel coat. I'd say it's about 40 years old.
0: Oh, wow. Record. I think we've hit the record. We're going to hit the record with that one tonight. Nice. How did it come into your possession?
3: I bought it many years ago. It's got the old toggle boots on it, buttons on it.
0: Perfect.
3: It's very warm.
0: Yeah. What colour is it?
3: Oh, sort of a dark brownie colour.
0: Yeah. And how would you rate its condition?
3: Oh, it's in good condition.
0: Oh, you've kept it. Oh, nice. How have you kept it in good nick for so long? What's your secret?
3: Oh, just I used to wear it when I used to go walking and it was always hung up in the wardrobe when I wasn't wearing it.
0: Yes.
3: I've got a house for it. Ancient clothes.
0: Oh, wow. Oh, my goodness. They're going to be worth something. They're probably worth or something. That's fantastic, especially if they've been kept for so long and they're in great condition. How special. Go you, Betty.
3: Thank you.
0: All right, to the quiz. How many eyes does an octopus have, Betty? It's not four. It's less than that.
3: What? I think it's three.
0: You think it's three? It's not. Not three, less than that. Sorry about that, Betty, but as always, always good to talk to you. Thank you. So hi to Adrian for us.
3: He's here, but he's not much use.
0: Okay, well, hi and have a lovely evening, Betty and Adrian.
3: Thank you, Serene.
0: Thank you. Davey's in Toowoomba. Hey, Davey.
4: Hi, Serene. How you going?
0: I'm well, thank you. A favourite item of clothing, one that you've had for ages. Still kicking?
4: I've had this for about a year. Okay. It's a bright yellow suit.
0: Oh.
4: I've actually got three of them now.
0: Oh, okay. So bright yellow suit.
4: I like the colour bright yellow because I've been studying colour psychology, how colours affect how we feel and that in life.
0: Sure.
4: And our moods and that. So we're trying to get away from despair, aren't we? Like the Great Depression was a time of great despair. So the colour most associated with despair, according to Google, is grey, and the colour least associated with it is yellow.
0: Mm-hmm.
4: So that's why I like to wear yellow, because it uplifts people, doesn't put them down and, you know, put them into a state of despair. Like it makes them, it lifts people up. And if more people wore that's the colour suit, I think that the community would be a lot brighter place, you know, that people feel much more happy and positive, you know?
0: Yes, yes. Yeah, I hear what you're saying. Did you say you bought three?
4: I've got three, yeah.
0: You've got three of them. Right. And you rotate them, wear them out?
4: Yeah, with a dry cleaner. So when mine's getting dry cleaner, I've got two more to wear, so.
0: Oh, good on you, Davey. Nice. Did you say about a year ago you've had them for about a year?
4: I've had two for about a year. I've got another one recently, so just recently.
0: And how do they differ across the three of them?
4: Well, one is a bright yellow, so it's like it looks more like a costume, but it's like pure bright.
0: Like a yellow. Fluoro.
4: Like a pure yellow. That's full red, full green, and no blue.
0: Okay.
4: So that's pure yellow.
0: Mm-hmm.
4: And it looks a bit like a costume. It's not like a suit, but the one I'd like to wear is the goldy yellow one. That's like a full red and a D7 rather than FF in red.
0: Oh, you're giving me the terminology as well. Righto.
4: So
0: yep.
4: So FF in red, D7 in green and 00 in blue.
0: Okay. So and the third one?
4: That's the colour of the second suit. And the other one is just a double of that one up. So.
0: Okay. Gotcha. Double up of that goldy kind of one.
4: Yeah. Yeah.
0: Nice.
4: So that's more like a, it's sort of like a yellow. It doesn't look so cheap as the bright yellow. So
0: yeah, fair
4: it
0: enough.
4: Looks bit more value to it. You know.
0: Okay. And do you find that it does have that kind of uplifting effect on people?
4: Oh, definitely. Yeah. Mm-hmm. I mean, I go down shops and everything and shopping and that. I've been in a Brisbane with it. I went down to Queen Street Mall with it on from the bus and got the most incredible smiles from young ladies and. Mm-hmm. Guys are laughing, and I don't mind to laugh at me. I just want them to be happy. I don't want them to frown at me.
0: Nice.
4: I'd rather laugh than if they frown. So.
0: For sure. Good on you, Davey. All right, to the quiz. How many eyes does an octopus have? Not four, not three, less than that.
4: Two.
0: It's got to be two. What was Princess Diana's maiden name?
4: I just wanted my tongue.
0: Okay.
4: No, I've lost it.
0: No? Gonna pass it on?
4: Pass it on, yeah.
0: All right. Well, Davey,
4: I'll kick myself when I hear it.
0: Yeah,
4: so.
0: Of course. But it's been so nice to talk to you. Thanks so much for talking to me about your awesome yellow suits. It's put a smile on my face as well. Thanks, Davey.
4: Thank you.
0: All right. You have a good night. Bye-bye.
4: Bye.
0: Tony's in Penshurst. Hey, Tony.
5: Hello, Serena. How are you going?
0: Always well. So, favourite, long-lasting, won't get rid of item of clothing?
5: Well, I've just got rid of, but my it's a group of things, but I wear shorts all year round and I wear T-shirts all year round.
0: So wow.
5: I wear them until they virtually fall apart. So I had one particular winter shorts. I had to darn the pockets because they had holes in them. The elastic was going.
0: Sounds like my boots.
5: I prepared an elastic. So I could see your Savage boots. It was faded and it looked a bit, daggy. And so I had to get rid of it. I also had T-shirts which literally frayed, lost its colour. The collars are going, you know. Yeah, they're comfort clothes, especially in winter, and you wear them at home. Nobody looks at them. And you feel at home.
0: Yeah.
5: It's like the garments. You just wear them until they drop off.
0: Yep. Yep.
5: And you can't wear them again.
0: And you can't wear them again. But good. And no. Do you, and so hang on, any repairs happening in this process,
5: Tony? I do
0: Tony?
5: Repair them, yes.
0: Yeah.
5: I know how to sew. So I will, for my pants, I literally got some cloth, some like sock cloth, and I just fixed them. Sewed them back so that they had no holes in them, so I didn't have things falling out of the pocket. But they were so frayed, it was literally nothing holding them together.
0: Yeah, I hear you. Does anyone sew in your household?
5: Yes. Well, my oldest daughter also knows how to use a sewing machine.
0: Yep.
5: My wife sews. Well, I told you this before. My younger daughter actually crochets. She
0: loves that's right.
5: Crocheting like you do.
0: Just like.
5: She doesn't sew, she crochets.
0: Yeah, look, your family, my family, very similar. I'm the crochet in my family. My daughter's the sewer, but very amateur.

0: Mitchell, she's only just started, so I can give her small things to kind of patch up. But she does enjoy it. So yeah, there you go.
1: I think they inherited from my mum, who was actually a machinist. So she actually made clothes, and she's worse than me. Her clothes have so many holes on holes, and she's 91, so she forgets to change her clothes, and then her pants are falling down because the elastic that she put in is literally no more elastic. She's worse than me. I go, Mum, we're going out. So don't worry, who's going to look at a 91-year-old? You know, she's so funny. Yeah.
0: Right. Tony, that's awesome. All right, let's go to the quiz. What was I think you know this. What was Princess Diana's maiden name?
1: Spencer.
0: Yeah. Yep, Spencer is correct. All right, I'm going to play you a clip from a panel show. I want you to tell me who is speaking.
2: I read 1984 from cover to cover in W.H. Smith, so I didn't have to buy a copy.
0: Tony, any thoughts on who that is?
1: It sounds like, is it Alan Carr, the chatty guy?
0: Alan Carr. Not Alan Carr, but I feel like you Love have an chatting. Inkling. I feel like you might know it when you hear it, Tony.
1: Yeah. Lovely chatting again.
0: Yeah, of course. You too. Take care.
1: Take care. Bye-bye.
0: All right. Bye-bye. We're playing the National Weekend Evenings Quiz. The question we're up to, I'm going to play you a clip from a panel show, and I want you to tell me who is speaking.
2: I read 1984 from cover to cover in W.H. Smith, so I didn't have to buy a copy.
0: If you know who that is, it's not Alan Carr, you need to give me a call. You need to play the quiz with me. Who is that voice? Who was that man speaking? 1-300-800-222.
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0: We're playing the National Weekend Evenings Quiz. We're also talking about your favourite item of clothing or an item of clothing you won't get rid of. On the text line, my favourite item of clothing is my leather ankle boots. I always buy a good quality pair that lasts me years. I've just bought my latest pair. They replace my old pair of boots, which are 10 plus years old. Thank you, Texter. I am with you. That was the same story with my boots. I reckon they lasted me a good, probably not 10, but close enough. Nice one. 1-300-800-222 to play the quiz with me. All right. Let's go. Philip is in Queanbeyan. Hello there, Philip.
6: Good evening. How are you going?
0: Very well, thank you. Tell me about a favourite item of clothing or an item of clothing you won't get rid of.
6: Jeans come trousers. They've got pockets.
0: Say again, sorry?
6: Jeans, blue jeans that have got, like trousers, they've got pockets.
0: Oh, yeah. So a pair of blue jeans for you?
6: Yeah, they've got pockets.
0: Well, they've got... Oh, I see what you mean because of the... Because jeans, yeah, the pockets kind of sit... sort of not right on your on the side of your hip, but more inward, right? So do you mean these are a pair of jeans where you can sort of slide your hands, yeah, like you said, into pockets like trousers?
6: Yep.
0: That's pretty good. How long have you had them?
6: Oh, look, I keep replacing and keeping them until they wear out sometimes.
0: Yeah, how long have you had them?
6: Oh, various times, a long time.
0: Say again, sorry?
6: Various times along.
0: Oh, yeah, fair enough. Good, good. And they're comfy as?
6: Yep.
0: Yeah,
6: yep.
0: Good one. And are they, what do you reckon, are they kind of just to wear at home or they're good to wear out too?
6: They're good to wear out too.
0: They're good to wear out too. Beautiful, honestly. A comfortable piece of item of clothing. It's good. Yep. There's, and what is it that's special to you about these jeans?
6: Oh, the whole... treasures I put in my pocket, like important pieces of paper.
0: Yep. Oh, and can I say, because they're denim, they don't weigh down. You know how sometimes if you've got like a light pair of trousers or something like that and you put things in your pocket and, you know, it kind of weighs the pants down a bit?
6: Correcto.
0: Yeah. Right. I'm with you, Philip. I'm with you. All right, to the quiz. I'm going to play this clip again. It's from a panel show, and I want you to tell.
6: I've already said there. I recognise the voice, but it's English, and it's. I don't think I'll be able to answer this one.
0: Oh.
6: It'd be a comedy actor. That's all I could say.
0: You're right. It is a comedian, but you can't. It's not Alan Carr. It is a comedian. You don't know.
6: Oh. I don't know with a wild stab in the dark.
0: Are you sure you don't want me to play it again for you?
6: Well, yes, if you like.
0: Yeah, of course. Have a listen, just in case. You never know if the brain kicks in. Take a listen.
2: I read 1984 from cover to cover in W.H. Smith, so I didn't have to buy a copy.
0: Do you know who that is?
6: Oh, look, I recognise the voice, but it could be one of two people, Ronnie Corbett or the English comedian or... There is another one that's similar. A comedian. He has a distinct voice, which you've played previous calls. And I'm saying no. Ronnie Corbett, but it's not.
0: It's okay. All right. Pass it on.
6: Yep.
0: All right, Philip. No worries. Good to talk to you. Have a good night.
6: And you too. Thank
0: you. Okay. Thanks. Bye.
6: Bye.
0: Bye-bye.
6: Bye.
0: Gina's in Bundoora. Hey there, Gina.
7: Oh, hi, Serena. Nice to talk to you.
0: And you. Tell me about a favourite item of clothing or an item of clothing you won't get rid of.
7: I've got this woolen jumper with a hood on it as well.
0: Ah, the hoodies.
7: And I wear it around when I go for a walk in the park mm-hmm. because it's wool and it's so warm.
0: How long have you had it?
7: I love it. I don't reckon I've had it that long, probably 6 or 7 years.
0: Oh, yeah. Hey, 6 or 7 years is pretty good these days.
7: Yeah, I don't reckon I'll get rid of it because it's warm and I just love wearing it when it's cold. I love wearing it.
0: Love wearing it, yeah. It's the go-to.
7: Yeah,
0: and do you time washing it in order to wear it again? I know I do that with some items of clothing that I know I kind of want to make sure I have access to.
7: Time washing it? Oh, mate, no, I don't think so.
0: As in you time it like, okay, I need to put it in the wash, but I want to make sure. No?
7: No.
0: Okay,
7: no,
0: fair enough.
7: That, no.
0: Fair enough. And how did it come to be yours?
7: I bought it at a market.
0: Oh, nice. Like a local, yeah?
7: Yes, local market, La Trobe Market, actually.
0: Oh, that's the best. I love
7: it. And it wasn't very expensive. It was only like $15 or something.
0: Perfect, right?
7: Yeah, beautiful.
0: And then,
7: I love
0: yeah, it starts to develop its own story. It's the best.
7: Oh, it's just so warm.
0: Cool.
7: You know, I don't care what it looks like. I just want to wear it.
0: What colour is it?
7: It's dark green. It's like a khaki green.
0: Oh, like a khaki green. Yes.
7: Yeah, really cool. Nice.
0: Nice.
7: All right. Colour.
0: Yeah. Love the khaki green. It's beautiful.
7: Yeah.
0: Gina, do you know the name of that comedian we just
7: heard?
0: Well. I can play it for you again if you want.
7: Would I Lie to You? Is that the show? Yes. That's the show.
0: Yep.
7: And I think the guy's name is David Mitchell.
0: Nice work. Good on you, Gina. David Mitchell is correct. Well
7: yes,
0: done.
7: Yes.
0: All right.
7: Thank you.
0: Who was announced this week as the new Prime Minister of the UK?
7: Oh, I hate it when I get political questions. I can't think of his name offhand. No. My husband, Mike.
0: Go to your brain's trust.
7: Thank you for that. I'll just have to ask him. One moment.
0: Go ahead.
7: Victor, what's the name of the new Prime Minister, the English one?
8: Oh,
7: he doesn't know either.
0: No? Pass it on?
7: Pass it on.
0: All right, no worries. But hey, well done on David Mitchell, Gina. We were almost getting stuck on that. Nice work.
7: Yeah, thank you.
0: All right,
7: you.
0: Good thank to you. Talk to you. Have a great night.
7: Okay.
0: Mayor is in Northern Rivers. Hey there, Mayor.
9: Oh, hey.
0: Tell me about your favourite item of clothing or an item of clothing you won't get rid of.
9: Oh, it's a tie silk dress. It's blue.
0: Sorry, it's a what?
9: It's a silk dress.
0: Oh, yeah, okay.
9: And
0: did you say a tie silk dress?
9: Yeah.
0: Oh, I thought I heard that at the beginning. I wasn't sure. Yeah. Oh, nice. Did you get it from Thailand?
9: No, I actually bought it in a secondhand store in Vancouver.
0: Still good. in Vancouver. Oh, how good's that?
9: Yeah, and it's I don't know how old it is. It's handmade, and it's just beautiful. And it's it's getting to the end of its life, and I'm going to make it into a pillow when it's
0: done. Oh, go you, yes, queen! That's awesome. So, how long have you had it?
9: Oh my god, 30 years.
0: Oh wow. Man, that's fantastic. Yeah. And do you feel like you've worn it well? Like you've worn it, it's had a good run.
9: Yes, it's traveled all over the world, and I feel really good when I wear it. It's not quite fitting at the moment.
0: That's fine. But there are plans for it to become a pillowcase.
9: There is.
0: How exciting. Do you sew? Are you going to be doing it yourself?
9: I think I can sew a pillow.
0: Yeah, I reckon a pillow. Panels, line it a bit, square it up, chuck in a...
9: Square it up. Yeah. Sounds easy.
0: Yeah. And if you've got leftover, you can make like a mini, you can kind of make a mini, like a smaller version, round pillow. Now we're getting interesting with the sewing, but you're making me imagine. I'm getting you're getting those creative juices flowing, because what a great idea to reuse, which is, important. In terms of what we're going to be talking about a little bit later tonight when it comes to fast fashion and landfill and the clothing that we have. So what you're doing is bang on.
9: Yeah. And I love it. So I'll still have it in my,
0: It'll be in your eye line, in your eyesight. Yeah. Cool.
9: I've done that with other pieces of fabric too before.
0: That's fantastic. I think that's... it's great that your mind goes to that. I think my mind needs to go to that a little bit more... a little bit more often. It's awesome. All right, Mayor, to the quiz. Who was announced this week as the new Prime Minister of the UK?
9: Oh, my gosh. I literally, my mind went blank when you asked that before. And is it Andy?
0: It is.
9: I can't remember his last name. I know it doesn't start with S. I can't remember his last name. I'm like Seyfried I'm... Sorry, I just...
0: Don't be sorry. You've maybe helped out the next person. I do need the full name.
9: Yes, sorry, I can't. Last name is not sticking, and I have been faced in my head.
0: All right, you want to pass it on? And you've, like I said, you've helped the next person.
9: Yes.
0: Nice. So nice to talk about your beautiful blue silk dress at a secondhand shop from Vancouver. Yeah. That's awesome, Mayor. Yeah. Awesome, and good luck with it when it transforms into a pillow.
9: Thank you very much.
0: Thanks, Mayor. Jenny's in Glenbrook. Hey, Jenny.
8: Hello, Serene.
0: Favourite item of clothing you won't get rid of?
8: Oh, much like some of the other callers, I've got a hoodie.
0: Yeah.
8: An old, a bit faded now, but just very comfy. And, it's just...
0: What is it about Sloppy Joes that when we come across them, they really do stick? Like we there's just this attachment, because I can relate. I've got one or two that they're my go-tos. I love them to bits, especially because we're in winter at the moment, right?
8: Right. And I think they're just a nice fit and they're comfy, and I like mine's got the little front pocket, so you put both your hands in, to keep them warm, and it's got a bit of an animal print in the hood.
0: Yep.
8: Black. I just like it.
0: Yeah, and it's comfy. It's that comfort. I think I was telling my daughter the other night, I'm like, homeware is the best wear. I love it when I get, I'm home. We're getting toward the evening and I take a quick shower and I just put on that, the Sloppy Joe, the jumper, some warm pants and just get all cozied up. Love it.
8: Yeah, I know. It's the best.
0: It's the best. Yeah. Jenny, do you know the surname of the new Prime Minister of the UK, which was announced this week? We have his first name, Andy. Do you know the surname?
8: Andy Burnham.
0: That's the one. That big thanks to Mayor for helping us out on Andy, and you got Burnham. You. Andy Burnham. Yeah. Nice work, Jenny. What was the full name of the Fonz in Happy Days?
8: Going back? Yes. Arthur Fonzarelli.
0: Good on you. Arthur Fonzarelli's right. Katie Noonan is best known for co-founding which ARIA award-winning band?
8: I know her name, but look, I'm not going to, you know, hold you up. I really don't know. I know of Katie Noonan, but I can't think of the band. So I'll leave it for the next.
0: You want to pass it on? No problem.
8: Yeah, I'll pass it on.
0: All right, yes. Jenny, good to talk to you. Enjoy the rest of your evening. Thank you.
8: Same to you.
0: All
8: bye
0: right.
8: Bye.
0: Okay. Martin's in Engadine. Hey there, Martin.
10: Hi, how are you?
0: I'm well, thanks. Tell me about a favourite item of clothing or item of clothing that you won't get rid of.
10: My school blouser. That's all. My school, my year 12 school blouser.
0: What? Sorry, say that again.
10: My year 12 jersey. I won't get rid of that. I'll never get rid of that.
0: Oh, that's awesome.
10: I've still got it in my cupboard.
0: That's fantastic. That's fantastic. A year 12 jersey. Yeah, I think mine got lost in moves and, oh, but I still remember it. Good on you for holding on to it.
10: Yeah.
0: Yeah. Is it still in good condition?
10: Yeah, still in good condition.
0: Yep.
10: Still have, I got it.
0: What's that, sorry?
10: Still as good as new.
0: Still as good as new. And did you put like a nickname on the back of it or something like that that you're willing?
10: I might have put Marty McFly or something.
0: Oh, okay, cool. I was going to say that you're willing to share. Oh, okay. Marty McFly, that's perfect. All right, Martin, to the quiz. What was the full name of the Fonz in Happy Days?
10: Tanny Bennett.
0: Say again, sorry?
10: Tanny Bennett.
0: Oh, no, wait, I already asked that question. I'm not up to that question. That's Arthur Fonzarelli. Jenny already gave us that one. Sorry.
10: Okay.
0: Pardon me, Martin. Let me give you the question we're actually up to. Katie Noonan is best known for co-founding which ARIA award-winning band? That's the question we're up to. My apologies.
10: Is it the Keepers?
0: The Keepers. Unfortunately, not the Keepers. I'm sorry, Martin, but good to talk to you. Good to play the quiz with you as well. And well done for holding on to that jersey. Thanks, Martin.
10: Thanks very much.
0: Have a good night. Bye. We're playing the Weekend Evenings Quiz, the question we're up to. Katie Noonan is best known for co-founding which ARIA award-winning band? If you know the answer, you've got to call and play the quiz with me. It's not the Keepers. So if you know, give me a call, 1300 800 222.
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0: We are playing the Weekend Evenings Quiz. We're also talking about your favourite item of clothing or an item of clothing that you won't get rid of. It's been around for ages. On the text line, a texter says, just received my beanie from the local ABC, tried it on, and what a beauty. It will get worn out before thrown out. Nice. That's what we like to hear. All right. 1300, did I give you the number to call to play the quiz with me? 1300 800 222 is the number to call to play the quiz with me. Julian and Dad David are in Chatswood. Hi.
15: How are you?
0: Very well, thank you. Julian, I'll start with you. Tell me about your favourite item of clothing.
15: Well, I don't particularly have one. So I bought some lovely shoes recently, though it's not keeping the line of shoes, but sadly they're not old. I'm not overly the greatest at looking after shoes, but yeah.
0: Okay.
15: But they're very nice and I did op shop them, but they were basically new and the op shop was selling them for a fraction of what they were new.
0: Yeah.
15: And that makes me happy and that's a plus on their side already.
0: There you go. What about you, David?
16: Sorry, I didn't hear the question.
0: A favourite item of clothing?
16: I'm enjoying wearing a scarf in the cold winter at the moment.
0: Oh, yes. How long have you had it?
16: I bought it in Turkey last year.
0: Nice. Very good. Cool. In Turkey. Yeah, it's always a plus when you pick up, I don't know, there's something about buying, a piece of clothing when you're overseas, bring it back, and then, you put it on and get transported back a little bit to that trip. Yeah? Is that kind of? Yeah, fair enough. Cool. All right, to the quiz. Katie Noonan is best known for co-founding which ARIA Award-winning band? It's not The Keepers. Do you guys know? She founded it with her brother Tyrone.
16: No, I'm out. Sorry. Do you know Julian?
15: When was it made? When was it started?
0: I've given a little clue by saying that she founded it with her brother Tyrone. Yeah.
15: No, I don't know that.
0: No, pass it on as well.
15: Sorry.
0: No, that's all right. Really nice to talk to you and David. Thanks so much.
15: Lovely speaking to you. Bye.
0: Bye-bye. Jeff Singolby. Hello there, Jeff.
14: Hello.
0: Hi. Tell me about your favourite item of clothing.
14: Yeah, a hoodie.
0: Yeah, hoodie's been top of the list tonight throughout our quiz. Hoodie. Tell me about your hoodie and what's so special about it.
14: Yeah, I've just had it for a few years. Otherwise, I've got an army vest that I keep.
0: Cool. Okay, fantastic. Yep, and the hoodies, they rock. They're awesome.
14: Yeah.
0: All right, Jeff, do you know the answer to the question we're up to? Hoping you can help us out. Katie Noonan is best known for co-founding which ARIA Award-winning band? She founded it with her brother Tyrone. It's not The Keepers.
14: Is it The Captains?
0: The Captains. Not co-founded with her brother. So it's not The Captains, unfortunately. But, Jeff, you gave it a go. It's been great to talk to you. I'm sorry about that one.
14: All good. I'm the first-time caller, too.
0: Oh, nice. Hang on then. First-time caller. There, that's a great note to end on, I reckon. Thanks a lot, Jeff. Have a good night. Bye-bye.
14: Bye-bye.
0: Hey, we've still got some time before we get to the news, and I need a winner tonight. Where are you? What's going on? Give me a call if you know the answer to this question. Katie Noonan is best known for co-founding which ARIA Award-winning band with her brother Tyrone? It's not The Captains. It's not The Keepers. You could have a chance at winning the quiz tonight. Come on, give me a call. Let's play. 1-300-800-222. I don't want to play thinking music. Don't want to play thinking music.
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0: Gina is in Winmalee. Hey there, Gina.
21: Hi, how are you, Serene?
0: I'm well, thanks. Are you still having a think about your favourite item of clothing?
21: I've got a black tie dyed top and it's the second one I've got because the first one, the dog ate the armpit. She must have liked my smelly armpit. And so I just went out and bought the same one that day. So I guess, so that would have to be my favourite.
0: That would And it comes with a funny story to boot as well. How good is that?
21: I couldn't believe it.
0: Oh, my gosh.
21: A whole pile of washing on the bed, and that's the thing that she ate, my favourite top. I went,
0: Does she do this regularly?
21: No.
0: Get out. Then what's the deal?
21: I don't know what it was. I think she was just annoyed that I left her home alone, maybe.
0: Oh, she was a bit sad at Mum. Oh, dear. Yeah. Acting out. All right, Gina. Help us out. We're a little bit stuxies. Mm. Katie Noonan is best known for co-founding which ARIA Award-winning band with her brother Tyrone? We've ruled out The Keepers and The Captains. Do you know?
21: Is it George?
0: Yay! Nice work, Gina. It is George. Next question. Who's currently at the top of the NRL ladder?
21: Panthers.
0: Go Brains Trust. Yep. Penrith Panthers is right. What's the capital city of Jordan?
21: Oh, that was on that other quiz. We saw this on a quiz on TV the other night.
0: It's always good.
21: Yeah,
0: but did you catch it?
21: Yeah, of course not. We've forgotten. We've forgotten.
0: Anyone else in the family?
21: No, they're all here.
0: No, they got nothing.
21: And I'm not going to guess because we'll embarrass ourselves.
0: Oh, don't. That's all right. No, all right, you want to pass it on?
21: Pass it on. Thanks, Serene.
0: Oh, no, not at all. Well done on giving us some, George. Nice work.
21: Thanks. See you. Bye.
0: Bye-bye. Jai's in Canberra. Hey there, Jai. Oh, hang on. Hey, why is it not working? Oh, there we go. Jai, hi.
1: Hello.
0: Hello. Tell me about a favourite item of clothing.
1: I've got an old rugby jumper from college, which I've had for about 25 years, which I still put on awesome. Mornings when it's nice and cold in Canberra.
0: Awesome. Did you say 25 years?
1: Yeah, about
0: nice.
1: That.
0: Nice. That's fantastic. And is it still in good condition?
1: It's in pretty good nick. It doesn't get washed very often during winter.
0: Because you're always wearing it.
1: I'm always wearing it.
0: Yep. Fair enough. What colour is it?
1: It's bright blue with a red and yellow stripe.
0: And is it also approved within the household?
1: I think so.
0: When you wear it?
1: I've got my Brains Trust here.
0: Nice. Hello, Brains Trust. Do you love Dad's favourite jumper?
1: Yeah, that was a yes.
0: That was a yes. Okay, good. We're getting a thumbs up from the Brains Trust. All right, Jai, to the quiz. What's the capital city of Jordan?
1: Is it Amman?
0: It is Amman. Nice work, Jai. All right, name this song and the band or artist performing it here. Take a listen. Name of the song and who sings it?
1: It's on the tip of my tongue. Do you know, girls? No. I can't find it. It's in the recesses there somewhere.
0: It's in the red. Do you want to play it for me one more time? See if it comes?
1: Sure.
0: All right, one more time. Yeah.
1: It's Coldplay.
0: Mm-hmm.
1: And the song is. Is it Clocks?
0: Yes!

0: There's Alex Lloyd there with Amazing, and standing by for our tech update is Dr. Erica Million. Just a tick.
1: Beneath the heat and dust lies gemstones, secrets and murder.
2: This is homicide.
1: Nothing stays buried forever.

And if you're in an abusive situation or know someone who is, call 1-800-RESPECT. That's 1-800-737-732. Western Australia's Fire and Emergency Services Commissioner has confirmed the new AusAlert emergency warning system will be replacing the state's own system by the middle of next year. The AusAlert system will be trialled on Monday afternoon but will not be able to broadcast over the landline phone network.

0: Well, the book we're going to talk about in The Writers tonight has recently been announced as the winner of the literary novel category at the Australian Book Industry Awards. It's called Wild Dark Shore. It takes readers to an imaginary Antarctic island called Shearwater, where a woman washes up on the shore after a boat accident and stumbles into something of an apocalyptic situation. All radio communications have been cut. The family who live there and who have saved her, a man and his three children, are in the process of preparing to evacuate the island and take with them just a fraction of the precious seeds that are being stored in the island's special seed bank as rising sea levels flood its vault. The woman, Rowan, doesn't reveal the true reason she was headed for the island in the first place. Wild Dark Shore covers a lot of themes. There's climate change, decisions around having children, about protecting them. The author of Wild Dark Shore, Charlotte McConaghy, joins me now on The Writers. Hi, Charlotte. Welcome. Congratulations on this award.
1: Hello. Thank you so much. Thanks for having me.
0: Well, you've had a lot of success internationally, right? I think you made it to the New York Times bestseller list. You were a pick in Reese Witherspoon's book club. How much does having Reese Witherspoon like your book really help out?
1: It does help a lot. Yeah, it's the American market is huge. So that's the place that you want to crack if you want to actually be working as a full-time novelist, I think. It's quite tricky to do that just in Australia. So it's been incredibly helpful for me to have that big support over there. You know, I think particularly also for me, this book, as you sort of mentioned in your amazing introduction about it, it does

0: crushed West Coast in Derby 63. Jai Amos booted 5 goals. Murphy Reid won the Glendenning Allen Medal as best on ground as the latter leading Dockers beat the Eagles by 70 points to claim their 17th win of 2026. Clint Wilden, ABC Sport, Perth.
1: That's the latest from ABC News.
2: The forecast for Tasmania for Saturday, scattered showers about the west and far south, isolated showers elsewhere, less likely about the northeast with westerly winds. In Launceston, a medium chance of showers, most likely in the late morning and afternoon, a top of 15. In Burnie, also a medium chance of showers, most likely in the afternoon and evening with a top of 14.
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5: Nightlifers, it is Challenge O'Clock, my friends. Here are your categories. That was the week that was. We have What a Woman. 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And that was the week that was. 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All right. Well, without any further ado, let's get into it.
6: The Mighty Challenge.
5: Let's go to one of those T-starting people. Hello, Tommy.
7: Hello.
5: How's your week? How's your last couple of weeks been, Tommy, since we last had a chat?
7: Pretty good.
5: Yeah? How's Freo doing?
7: Good. We beat the Eagles today by 70 points.
5: 70?
7: Yeah.
5: Woof. Okay. Now, where's, and I must say, I know I sound terribly ignorant. I'm not really up to date with what's happening on the AFL scoreboard. So where's Freo now?
7: First.
5: Oh, first. Okay. Have you been first all year?
7: Yeah, most of you have.
5: Did you dip slightly at some point or did I imagine that?
7: I think we did. Oh, no, we were like trying to beat Sydney and then we got ahead of them.
5: Yeah, okay. So are you starting to get excited for September, Tommy?
7: Yeah, me and Mum have tickets, like flights and accommodations.
5: Oh, really?
7: Yeah.
5: Okay.
7: Even if they don't get in, we're still going to go to the grand final.
5: Oh, what? Now, is that going to be in Melbourne?
7: Yeah.
5: Okay. Well, won't Freo get to play at home, though, if they are in the finals?
7: No, it's Melbourne every year.
5: Oh. But the semis and stuff. Okay, but you're going to the grand final. Have you ever been before?
7: No, not to one in Melbourne. I've been to one in Perth. They had a special one in Perth because of COVID.
5: That's going to be pretty darn exciting, isn't it, Tommy?
7: Yeah.
5: Imagine if you could go and you could see Freo win. That would be amazing in the life of a 12-year-old boy. You'd never forget that.
7: Yeah.
5: Right. Now, Tommy, would you like, that was the week that was, What a Woman, sequels and prequels, geography or relax?
7: I kind of just had between That Was the Week That Was and geography. I go for geography.
5: Okay, let's do that for you, Tommy. Question one. Located halfway between Norway and Iceland, the self-governing Faroe Islands is an autonomous territory of which country?
7: Oh, between Iceland and Norway. I'm just going to go with a random one, Scandinavia.
5: It's not Scandinavia, no, Tommy. Well, it's sort of Scandinavia, but Scandinavia is not the answer. I'm sorry.
7: Thank you.
5: Okay. I'll talk to you again soon, Tommy. There is Tommy. Let's go from Tommy to Tony.
8: Hello. Nice to have you back.
5: Oh, and here we are. I was going to say we've landed in your favourite category, but then I thought, no, we're not actually, and that was the week that was.
8: Well, just to segue, did you enjoy Vanuatu?
5: Yes. Yes, people were very friendly. The scenery was beautiful. You know, a few hiccups. I mentioned before, my husband lost his wedding ring in the sea.
8: Oh.
5: We had two.
8: Oh, no.
5: We had two cancelled flights. We got stuck on an island. We missed a yacht trip we'd paid for. So
8: oh, no.
5: I've been filing travel insurance.

0: claims because it happened twice.
1: Well, good and bad. Did you have some guava?
0: I didn't have any guava.
1: Well, we had a honeymoon in Vanuatu, and we had a turbulent experience as well.
0: What happened?
1: On on the second day of our honeymoon, we were hit by a Force 3 cyclone. We were in a little bungalow, and they said, "You'll be okay. You can withstand 120k winds." And my wife and I were huddling together in our bed. We couldn't sleep all night.
0: Oh, no. Did it actually do damage around you?
1: No, we were very lucky. The little bungalow, because we were on little, you know, those little burrows or burrows or, you know, on the edge of the water.
0: Burrows or whatever, yeah.
1: Yeah, and literally it was shaking all night.
0: Oh, my. Well, high winds, Tony, were the reason that we didn't get one of our flights. So the flight came in from Port Vila to where we were on Tanner Island, it circled, and then it didn't even bother trying to land because the winds were so high, and we watched it just fly away. Then a smaller plane, which like a 9-seater, it came in and tried to land, and the people in it said that literally they were landing sideways. That plane aborted that landing, flew around, came in from a different direction and did land. But the people who got off that plane, they were all white. They were
1: Well, glad you didn't get on a plane then.
0: It would have been scary, I tell you. But we left our luggage there. Well, we went because we didn't know if they were going to come back. So we left our luggage at the airport. We went back to the resort for lunch. It was 5 minutes up the road. And then later, when we knew the flight was cancelled, my husband went back to the airport. There was no one there. They just locked the luggage up and just left it. But they didn't lock the airport. So my husband's just wandering around on the tarmac. Yes, it's very funny. Anyway.
1: No, it sounds like a scene from Fawlty Towers.
0: Some of it was. Now, Tony, shall we crack on?
1: Let's crack on. Let's get into it. I'm ready.
0: Located halfway between Norway and Iceland, the self-governing Faroe Islands is an autonomous territory of which country?
1: Well, I think I watched a full Forest Correspondent program on Faroe Islands with their wives and the Filipino wife, the brides who go over there because they don't have any women. And I think it's part of Denmark, is it? Denmark?
0: Is that your answer, Tony?
1: It is. Lock that in.
0: It is correct. Well done. All of you got Denmark. You know who you are. Good work, people. Tony, do you want to go to That Was the Week That Was?
1: I think I will. And when Greta was in, I got my equal top score, 6, when you were away. So I'm going to try and do that again.
0: I'll try
1: to get 7.
0: Okay.
1: Let's go do it.
0: Thank you. Question 2, which city is hosting the 2026 Commonwealth Games?
1: That'd be Glasgow.
0: It would be Glasgow, Tony.
1: Let's go.
0: Question 3. What is the name of Barnaby Joyce's dog?
1: Oh, I heard him screaming. Stella.
0: Stella is correct.
1: Yes.
0: Well done, Tony.
1: I heard that.
0: Question 4. Once you get into That Was the Week That Was, Tony, you really ripped through them. Question 4. Which chief mouser to the Cabinet Office welcomed his 7th British Prime Minister this week?
1: That would be Andy Burnham.
0: No. Andy Burnham is not the mouser.
1: Oh, mouser. Oh, my God. Is it Mickey Mouse then? Thank you, Runa. Suzanne, I'll talk to you another night.
0: Okay, you'll get your PB another time, Tony. Not a problem. Okay.
1: Thank you. See you later.
0: 1-300-800-222. Rachel in Canberra, good evening to you, Rachel.
2: Oh, good evening, Suzanne. I'm feeling for you for your holiday, but you're going to remember that for the rest of your life.
0: Exactly. I mean, it's always a story. That's what I always think. When things happen, it's always a good story.
2: That's right. breeze through that paperwork.
0: Actually, the insurance company were very fast. I filled out one of the forms yesterday and they got back to me today and said they're giving me $500. So, you know, I've never seen an insurance company work so fast. Right.
2: Is it worth it? Yeah.
0: Question four. Which chief mouser to the Cabinet Office welcomed his seventh British Prime Minister this week?
2: That would be Larry the Cat.
0: Larry the Cat is correct. He's had an eventful few years, hasn't he, Rachel?
2: He really has. You won't know which way's up.
0: Well, who's the boss? Yeah. Right. Well, Rachel, would you like to stay in That Was the Week That Was? You could also try What a Woman, Sequels and Prequels, Geography, or Relax.
2: It's funny. When Tommy was on, I thought, he's not going to choose something that I know, but he chose both of the things I knew. So we'll stay with The Week That Was.
0: Very well. We have question five. Who emerged from the TARDIS at the opening ceremony of the Commonwealth Games?
2: That would be Prince Charles.
0: Well, he's not called that anymore, is he, Rachel?
2: Sorry, I beg your pardon. King Charles.
0: Did he have someone else with him?
2: With Queen Camilla.
0: Yes. Yes, Rachel, that is correct. Question six. Awarded this year to Yu Deng, John Pardon, Jacob Zimmerman and Hong Wang, the Fields Medal is a prestigious award in which field?
2: I'm sorry, I missed the first part of that question.
0: Awarded this year to Yu Deng, John Pardon, Jacob Zimmerman and Hong Wang, the Fields Medal is a prestigious award in which field?
2: I must have missed that one.
0: Do you want to have a guess?
2: Was it the maths prize?
0: Yes, it is a maths prize.
2: Yes, thank you.
0: You pulled it out of somewhere, Rachel.
2: I didn't hear the news, but I knew of the prize. Yep.
0: Not the kind of prize I'd ever win, that's for sure.
2: No, neither.
0: Rachel, you can have What a Woman, Sequels and Prequels, Geography, or Relax.
2: What a Woman.
0: Excellent. Question seven. Julia Roberts received her second Oscar nomination for which movie?
2: No, I missed that one too. Sorry.
0: Rachel, thank you very much. Rachel may engage in a little bit of kicking herself when she hears it. Sam in Harvey. How are you doing, Sam?
3: Good morning. Suzanne, is it?
0: It is. It is, Sam. How are you going there in Harvey?
3: Yeah, good, thanks. Yeah.
0: Now, we're on question seven. And we want to know, Julia Roberts received her second Oscar nomination for which movie?
3: Would it be Pretty Woman?
0: Sam, it would be Pretty Woman. Very well done indeed.
3: Uh-huh. I finally got one right for a change.
0: Do you want some applause?
3: Yeah, okay.
0: Yeah, go on. It's been a hard-earned one, Sam. Here you go. All right, shall we see if we can make it to Sam? Would you like to stay in What a Woman? There's also Sequels and Prequels, Geography, or Relax?
3: I'll try Geography, thanks.
0: Geography, okay. Question eight. In which South American country have mountain lions been observed eating penguins in the wild?
3: Probably wrong. I'll say Chile.
0: Ah, it's not Chile, Sam.
3: All right. Thank you.
0: All right. Good to talk to you, Sam.
3: Good night.
0: Bye-bye. Jane from Mount Gambier says, I honeymooned in Vanuatu in 1994. We experienced 7 earthquakes. A fellow died on a snorkeling trip that we were on. My husband broke his toe. We both caught colds and we sank a pedal boat that we hired. I wrote the story of The Honeymoon from Hell and I entered it into a travel writing competition. Oh, dear Jane. Actually, there were a few moments, particularly when the winds were very high. My husband and I were like, we could be in a White Lotus series, you know. Imagine the tension as everyone's stranded in the posh hotel for a week and they can't get out because of the high winds. Right. Who have we got next? Let's talk to Grant in Waterloo. Hey, Grant. Grant, are you there? No response from Grant. We will check in on Grant and see if we can go back. Tristan.
4: Hey, how are you?
0: Hi, Tristan. Do you... Go ahead.
4: I just wanted to say that I've got a cheeky little cat here that, you know, because we've been so cold and I was wanting to put the heater on, but he puts the child lock on the heater.
0: The cat did?
4: Yeah.
0: Really? How did the cat do that?
4: I don't know.
0: And you've got a very special cat there, Tristan, by the sounds of it.
4: Yeah.
0: Yeah. Tristan, in which South American country have mountain lions been observed eating penguins in the wild and it is not Chile?
4: Vancouver.
0: It's not Vancouver. I'm sorry, Tristan. Thank you very much for playing. Annette in Perth has the correct answer. So does Maria, Susan in Hobart, Adrian in Bella Vista, Jess in Warrnambool. Yeah, you've all got it. Nicely done. We do have a line come through, 1-300-800-222. We will give Grant another go.
5: Yes, sorry about that, Suzanne. Oh. How are you?
0: That's all right. These things happen, Grant.
5: Oh, indeed. So, yes. Now, I think maybe the answer possibly might be Peru.
0: It is not Peru, Grant.
5: All
0: dang.
5: The best.
0: Okay.
5: Back.
0: All right.
5: Cheers.
0: Thanks, bye. Grant. We'll talk to you next time. John in Ashfield. Greetings to you, John.
6: Oh, how are you, Suzanne? Nice to talk to you again.
0: Thank you, John.
6: It really makes me Saturday mornings. I get our little get-together every week.
0: Yeah, I know. Yeah, weekly date. Great. I'm sorry, I missed a couple.
6: We had a bit of a holiday and I hope you enjoyed it anyway.
0: Now, can you have a go for me, John, as to which South American country, in which South American country mountain lions have been observed eating penguins in the wild?
6: Well, there's quite a few South American countries. I'll try Argentina.
0: Argentina is the correct answer, John. Well done.
6: Finally got off me duck.
0: I know.
6: It lasted too long.
0: Were you also not got one correct? Or not for a while?
6: Not for a while. Been ringing up and I get the first answer wrong, but I got it finally right tonight. So I'm on the march. My PB is 6, but that was made centuries ago. A long time ago.
0: Do you feel like this is cause for some applause?
6: Oh, well, I think so.
0: Okay, let's do it. Let's celebrate all our achievements.
6: Yeah, wonderful stuff, Suzanne.
0: Okay, what do you want to do now, John? We've got geography, we have relax, we have Water Woman, and we have sequels and prequels.
6: Oh, I'll try Water Woman. Thank you, Suzanne.
0: Water Woman, indeed. Yep. Question 9. Later covered by Whitney Houston, what was Chaka Khan's debut solo single?
6: Not sure. No, I might have to pass on that one, Suzanne, sorry.
0: Nope, quite all right, John. Okay. All right, okay. Thanks for sharing your correct answer with us. I feel like we're having some wins tonight, aren't we? A couple of lines free. You can join the parade. Maybe line up for some applause if you feel you deserve it. 1-300-800-222. Stuart.
7: Oh, g'day, Suzanne. How are you doing?
0: Hello. I'm well, Stuart.
7: G'day. Right. just listening to a book, but now the field matter was for mathematics, isn't it?
0: Yes.
7: It just doesn't add up.
0: Very good. Very good.
7: That's pathetic.
0: Someone
7: enough.
0: Had to do it.
7: Well, I did.
0: And it was you. Yeah.
7: So the Faroe Islands would be ideal for a Filipino and a balmy sort of weather, wouldn't it?
0: Mm.
7: It's terrific, wouldn't it? Come to the balmy Faroes.
0: Oh, it'd be very, very, very, very, very cold in the Faroes, I'm sure.
7: Oh, far out. It'd be lovely, wouldn't it?
0: If you like cold weather. Now, Stuart, our question is, later covered by Whitney Houston, what was Chaka Khan's debut solo single?
7: You're talking over me before I can say something inappropriate, aren't you?
0: Yes.
7: But okay, well, good.
0: You've got me sussed.
7: Well, actually, you've got me sussed. Well, Whitney Houston, what was it? Solo album for.
0: So later covered by Whitney Houston, what was Chaka Khan's debut solo single?
7: Was it once he sung The Bodyguard, that song with Kevin Costner?
0: I'll sing it for us, Stuart.
7: I was trying to think of it. I was just trying to think of it. It was just, wasn't a bad baby. I could see then. Don't cry for me. No, that's not right. Look, honestly, I'm glad you had a good, a reasonable trip. It still sounds all right. There's a couple of turtles getting married now. Still, Cuddy, look what I found. You beauty.
0: Well, the funny thing was, I mean, most of the little diamonds and sapphires had fallen out of it anyway, so it was kind of, it was well past its peak.
7: Don't say that on the radio, because you're going to claim it in insurance.
0: Oh, I'm not even going to bother.
7: Well, just as well, because you just blew it.
0: Just blew it, didn't I?
7: That's what he loved.
0: I mean, can I claim that? I mean, surely him just dropping it in the ocean isn't really, it's not like it's theft.
7: Not up what you just said. You should have said it was still intact, perfectly intact. It was beautiful.
0: Oh, yeah.
7: So I'm going to go.
0: Sentimental value.
7: I'm going to give that, well, you don't know, there's no money for that, unfortunately. Insurance companies are harsh. I'm going to go, what's that song? It's in my head. Is that the right song?
0: I don't know what song. If you're thinking the Bodyguard song, I think you're barking up the wrong tree, Stuart.
7: Cut out then.
0: Fare thee well. There is Stuart. Here's Damo in Sheffield. A few people have it. Ed in Perth's got it. So does Jenny in Glenbrook. Sandra in Perth. Tana. Annette in Perth. Maria. Bernadette. Damo in Sheffield.
8: Hey, how you going there?
0: Good, Damo. How's it going where you are?
8: Oh, pretty steady. It's Friday night, Saturday morning. I'm just goats are all in bed, the dog's on the bed, Budgie's in the bed. It's good.
0: But you've got a full menagerie going on there.
8: It's beautiful down here in Tassie, I tell you.
0: Okay. And so, Damo, you mentioned goats. How many goats have you got?
8: Five. At the minute, yeah.
0: Are they pets or are you keeping them for some kind of agricultural purpose?
8: A bit of both. I inherited a goat or got given a goat and somehow I end up with five. So, like, I've got three little triplets now. I've got a paper coming out, take pictures of my baby triplets.
0: No, really?
8: Ridiculous. Yeah, they fell down the bank like a week ago, one pair of them, it was in bed, and me, 8 o'clock in the morning. So here I am getting up, and it was great. Been doing it. It's what life's like. It's what you can do.
0: And so in what paper can we expect to see a picture of your goats?
8: Tasmanian Country, I think. Well, they're coming out Monday to do it. So it's like a rural paper.
0: Fantastic.
8: It's good to see that sort of stuff going on too, You know, that's what I said to the lady when she went, can I come and get a picture of your goats? Because I ring up the ABC quiz on a Tuesday night in Tassie down here and we do that. And she heard that and then the vet rang me up and said, hey, mate, someone wants to take a picture of your goats. I said, all right, cool. That's 6 degrees of seven bacon, I tell you.
0: Very, very much so. Do the goats have names?
8: Initially, the one that fell down the bank, I was going to call him Powerball, supplementary number or something like that, because he just rolled down the bank. There's a supplementary number. I don't know, Huey, Dewey, Louie. I haven't even sexed them yet. I'm so lazy with them that need to take its course. I get it all run through.
0: Oh, dear. All right. Well, if you are in Tasmania and you get Tasmanian country, was it? Keep an eye out for Damo and his goats. Now, we're on question nine. Later covered by Whitney Houston, what was Chaka Khan's debut solo single?
8: I'm every woman.
0: It's all in me. Yeah, yeah, yeah. Well done, Damo. Yeah. That is it.
8: We should be doing karaoke. Good.
0: You can't stop me from doing karaoke, given half a chance. Right, Damo, really? you should call on a Saturday night. We've got sing-along options on Saturday nights in the quiz.
8: Have we? Oh, no. My world is just opening up now. Like, who needs AI when he can actually talk to real people? Like, this is the thing.
0: Right. Do you want to stay in What a Woman, Damo? We've also got sequels and prequels. We've got Relax and we have Geography.
8: Well, let's go, Tasmanian. Let's go Relax.
0: Let's. I love it. Question 10.
8: I might not be here long, but I'm here. I'm
0: here for a relaxing time, we hope. You're bringing us some Tassie vibes. Which Chinese martial art and relaxation technique is sometimes described as the principles of yin and yang applied to the human body?
8: Yin and yang applied to the human body.
0: A Chinese martial art and relaxation technique.
8: It's not Feng Shui because that's all of it. Is it jiu-jitsu?
0: It's not jujitsu.
8: Oh, no.
0: Damo, it was lovely to chat. Lovely to hear about your goats.
8: Nice yakin.
0: nice yakin. I think I've heard anyone say that in a while. Lovely to chat with you, Damo. Yeah. Oh, heaps of you have already got it. Well done, Jess from Warrnambool. You were first in with the correct answer on that one. Let's... Trevor from Croydon Park. Soon to be a pin-up boy, right, Trevor?
9: Of what?
0: Oh, hang on. I'm talking to the wrong Trevor.
9: Yes.
0: Sorry.
9: You were looking for the king and you only got the butler.
0: No. You're the king in the south. That's what I'll call you, Trevor. King in the south. Now, our question is, the Chinese... Sorry, did you want to say...
9: You're not by any chance employed by the Fiji Tourist Bureau.
0: Well, I'd be doing a poor job if I was, given that I've been yapping on about Vanuatu.
9: As I said, you're not employed by a rival.
0: Oh, you think I'm talking Vanuatu down?
9: Well, that's just so what were the positives?
0: The sea was beautiful. The turtles were gorgeous. The beaches, I mean, there was some incredible snorkeling, actually, some really beautiful snorkeling. Very friendly people. Actually, and if you're into your soccer, they're absolutely mental about their when we flew in, looked out of the window, there were flags from every country in the World Cup strung on trees everywhere. Everyone's got a flag on their truck.
9: Were they supporting anyone?
0: They all had a team. Each of them had someone picked. And so, you know, you'd get into one cab and you go, this is a Spain guy, and you'd have a chat with him about Spain. You get into another cab. Yeah. You could tell by the flag he was an England guy.
9: Yeah. Okay.
0: And that was fun.
9: Did your ever-loving find the lost ring?
0: Say that again?
9: Did your ever-loving find the lost ring?
0: No, it's gone.
9: Or was that the $500 you were talking about?
0: No, that was the travel insurance refund.
9: Right.
0: Yeah, for one of the cancelled flights. Oh, I tell you, it's been a lot of paperwork.
9: Anyhow, I've played for time because I've been thinking. I'm pretty sure you, after a whole lot of ones that I've known, I've landed on the. Cursed one, but I think it's right. But I'll have a stab at Reiki.
0: Oh, it's not Reiki, no.
9: Yeah,
0: Trevor. Next time.
9: Thank you, sir.
0: Okay, bye. Ooh, Mario. Hey, Mario.
10: Hello.
0: Hello, Mario. We are on question 10. Which Chinese martial art and relaxation technique is sometimes described as the principles of yin and yang applied to the human body?
10: I'm guessing here, would it be Tai Chi?
0: Tai Chi is the correct answer. Well done, Mario. Okay. Oh, do you want to stay and relax? You could also try geography, what a woman, or sequels and prequels.
10: I'll go geography, please.
0: Nice work, Mario. Question 11. Which Australian state hosts the annual Tour Down Under cycling race?
10: Victoria?
0: No, it's not Victoria.
10: Damn.
0: All right. Hey, thanks, Mario.
10: All right, bye-bye.
0: Bye. Robin says, speaking of, how is the calendar coming along? Robin, it is progressing at a clip. It's actually going to happen. We've got most of our pin-up boys and girls arranged. We're going to be sending photographers out. So we will let you know when it is it's going to be a thing of beauty. It's absolutely going to be wonderful. Greta is doing a lot of hard work on it. She's been talking to people. So just watch this space. Watch this space, absolutely. Actually, here's one of our pin-up boys. Hey, Vando.
11: Oh, hey, Suzanne, how are you?
0: Yeah, I'm all right, Vando.
11: Oh, that's fantastic, and I'm glad you had a good holiday. But one thing, well, I've just got to unpack a couple of things. You said, before you sort of went on holidays, you said, oh, I've got to go where it's warm. Have you heard of putting a jumper on? But then I've got to ask, at Christmas time, you went up to Santa's place. You had to fjord some sort of country to go to Santa's place where it was genuinely cold.
0: Yeah.
11: Anyway, so... are you a grass is always greener sort of a person?
0: I can't really explain it. I know my husband's a bit like, you know, he hates the cold. Why did you make me go there? And then he was very upset when we got up to go on the morning we were going. He went, do you realise it's only 25 in Port Vila? It's like only 5 degrees more there than it is here. We needed, and when we had this last minute panic, quick, put in jeans, put in a hoodie. But the sea was beautiful and warm.
11: Yeah, nice. He's lucky too. Like barracuda are getting around up there, and they are attracted to goldy, flashy things. You know, might get bitten. Anyway, but that didn't happen. So fantastic.
0: Mm. Mm. Now, Vando, which Australian state hosts the annual Tour Down Under cycling race?
11: Oh, does it have wineries in this particular state?
0: Mm. Which state doesn't have wineries?
11: I don't know. Maybe, I'm pretty probably territory, doesn't it?
0: And that's not a state.
11: South Australia.
0: You are correct. It is South Australia.
11: Hey, Vando.
0: Well done, Vando. Well done.
11: I love just answering to myself. Right, sorry. Let's go.
0: Oh, Karen says, how do I get one of these calendars? Karen, they're still a work in progress. We haven't actually created them. Our models have not posed yet. Right, Vando?
11: No. My people, who is no one, is talking to, someone, and there you go.
0: Yeah, we're working on your wardrobe, you know. getting your appearance fee sorted. Working out your liners and your demands.
11: Nice. Yeah, I've got to go off to Just Cuts, you know. No! I went there once. What a dreadful haircut. In fact, I haven't had a haircut for years.
0: Now, Greta's saying you're not allowed to shave. She wants you kind of as you are.
11: Righto, no worries.
0: Right. All right. Well, Nightlife, you can all look forward to this. November, I think we should have a finished product for you, but yes, very, very exciting. Vando.
11: Can I have a sarong size magnet tonight, please, Suzanne? Are you somebody? Yeah.
0: Okay.
11: Anyway, come on.
0: Do you want geography? Do you want relax? Do you want What a Woman or sequels and prequels?
11: Oh, give me sequels and prequels, please.
0: Oh, it's about time someone opened that one up. Vando, question 12. The TV series A Knight of the Seven Kingdoms is a prequel to which other TV show?
11: The Dungeons and Dragons ones. What was it? I can't think of it. I only saw bits and pieces of it. Everyone's like, there are people yelling. But I can't hear them. It's not Dungeons and Dragons. What is it? Games of Thrones?
0: Yes, Game of Thrones. Oh, yes. I will give that one to you, Vando. Do you want to stay in sequels and prequels?
11: Yes, please. Andrew McGann did 1984 or something, and then the other one, Praise. Is that an answer?
0: Not even a question. Question, oh. I've written 19, which is clearly wrong. It's clearly question 13.
11: 24.
0: Really getting ahead of myself there. Question 13. Here We Go Again is the subtitle of which 2018 comedy sequel movie?
11: Here We Go Again.
0: Is the subtitle of which 2018 comedy sequel movie?
11: Does it have the Ted Danson and John Travolta voicing babies or something? No, I've got nothing, Suzanne. Mm. Here We Go Again.
0: All right, Vando, no. Another time.
11: Thank you. It was a pleasure, I'm sure. I'll speak with you anon.
0: Fare thee well. Bob in Greenacre. G'day, Bob.
12: Hi, Suzanne. Double Drat.
0: Oh.
12: Hoping you'd stick with geography, but...
0: Okay. Here We Go Again is the subtitle of which 2018 comedy sequel movie?
12: I don't know. I'll say Babe.
0: Ah, it's not Babe. No. I think Vando misled you with talk of pigs. It's not Babe. All right, Bob, thank you. There's Bob. Let's yarn with Dave in Perth. G'day, Dave.
13: How's things, Suzanne?
0: Oh, they're not bad at all, Dave. How's things with you?
13: Yeah, not too bad. This question.
0: Here We Go Again is the subtitle of which 2018 comedy sequel movie?
13: Well, the guy before the other guy gave a little... Is it like two men and a baby or something like that?
0: See, listening to Vando can lead you entirely down the wrong path and not be entirely helpful.
13: Okay, well, I stand corrected.
0: Sorry, Dave.
13: Thanks, Suzanne.
0: All right, see you, Dave. Look, Annette in Perth has it, Ruby in Melbourne has it, so does Nicole in Flinders Park, Diana's got it, Bernadette's got it, Jess has got it. Looks like it's the ladies with the answers. I wonder if that could be a clue. Hello, Pearl.
14: Hello, Suzanne. Usually it's TGIF. Thank goodness it's Friday. I'm going to say TGYB. Thank God you're back.
0: Now,
14: it's my birthday, Suzanne.
0: It's your birthday. That's what I'm going to focus on because the reason I sound half distracted is I'm looking for the ready happy birthday song and I'm struggling to find it right now. And I don't know if that's because I've put it in all caps and the keyboard's so far away and I'm reaching all the way over there. So let's uncaps that and see if I can sort this out for you, Pearl, because I want to give you your birthday song.
14: Oh, wow.
0: Where is it?
14: You can sing it.
0: Really?
14: You like karaoke. You can sing it.
0: Oh, there it is. I had some filter on it that was making it not show up. So are you ready?
14: Yep.

0: The west and far south, isolated showers elsewhere, less likely about the northeast with westerly winds. In Launceston, a medium chance of showers, most likely in the late morning and afternoon, a top of 15. In Burnie, also a medium chance of showers, most likely in the afternoon and evening, with a top of 14.
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2: Nightlifers, we enter our fourth and final hour for the evening. I hope that you will join me in knocking this mighty challenge off. Look, I'm guilty of too much chit-chat in the last hour. I hope you've enjoyed it, but now it's time to get serious. Andrew Romano is waiting to have a yarn with us in a few minutes' time about what's been making news in the US. But we still do have a few questions to get through. Let's see. Darren is giving us a ring from Adelaide. Hey, Darren.
3: Hey, how are you, Suzanne?
2: Well, now you're a first-time caller, I understand.
3: Yes.
2: Welcome.
3: Yes, I am. Thank you.
2: Question 18. 1976 Future World was a sequel to which 1973 movie?
3: That will be Westworld.
2: It was Westworld. As you're a first-time caller with your first question, correct?
3: Thank you.
2: Been very liberal with the old applause tonight. Darren, do you want sequels and prequels, geography, or relax?
3: I think I'll take sequels and prequels.
2: Okay, question 19. Young Hyacinth was a 2016 prequel to which classic British sitcom?
3: Oh, my God, I have no idea. That is way too far from the previous question for me to know that one.
2: It is quite the jump. Hey, thanks, yeah. Thanks, Darren.
3: Thank you very much for having me.
2: Okay, bye-bye. Who have we got? Steve. Oh, my curse is doing funny things. There we go. Steve in Tokemoor. Hey, Steve.
4: Oh, hi, Suzanne. Welcome back.
2: Thank you. Steve, Young Hyacinth was a 2016 prequel to which classic British sitcom?
4: Keeping Up Appearances.
2: Yeah, it's got to be Keeping Up Appearances.
4: It was my birthday yesterday.
2: As in the yesterday that just left us?
4: 24/7. What date was Pearl's birthday?
2: 24. Well, was Pearl's... I think it was yesterday today. So
4: I'm a 24/7.
2: I think you've got the same birthday. Do you want some?
4: Yeah, I was born in 1960, so I was Route 66 yesterday. I ended up DJing the pub. Singing and pulling out my harmonica, which apparently was in tune.
2: I'm very glad to hear it. Now, Steve, I'm sorry. I feel like I've talked too much last hour. We better get
4: right,
2: on. We better crack on. Okay.
4: Right,
2: so do you want sequels and prequels?
4: Sequels and prequels.
2: Okay. Question 20. The Starlight Barking is a sequel to which 1956 novel by Dodie Smith, The Starlight Barking?
4: Never heard of either of them. So I was going to give a shout out to Ben in Preston, and I was in statues, and I thought the statue in Wall Street was the wolf, not the bear or the bull. Yeah. So anyway, I hope everyone has a good laugh and enjoy the night. Bye, Suzanne.
2: All right, and happy birthday to you, Steve. Here's Kate from Yamina Beach.
5: Hi, Suzanne.
2: Hello.
5: Sorry, I didn't know. I couldn't hear the first name. I wanted to wish Pearl happy birthday, but I remember last year I wished it to her and you said, I think she's already gone to bed.
2: I don't know if she's still up. Pearl, if you're up, the celebrations are continuing, and now we know we have to add Steve to our birthday list.
5: Oh, I tell you, it's a busy year. And welcome back, Suzanne. It's lovely to hear your voice again.
2: Thanks, Kate. Now, question 20. The Starlight Barking is a sequel to which 1956 novel by Dodie Smith?
5: Ah, I've heard of it, darling, but I'm sorry, Suzanne. I don't know that sequel. Let you go. Catch you next time.
2: All right. Thanks very much. Kate, let's chat to Mark.

nominate great and terrible packaging. They're all done and dusted, and Belle's going to talk through the winners, the losers, and what was learnt from running this competition. So she'll be with us very soon. Oh, look, speaking of America, here's the horse with no name.

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0: Hollywood seems to be going over old ground for content, from ancient Greece to 1980s sci-fi. To tell us, though, more about what's coming out and how it might be different, let's speak to our overnight's Hollywood correspondent, Kevin Ott. Hello, Kevin.
4: Good morning, Aslan.
0: We are starting with an ancient Greek classic, Homer's grand poem, The Odyssey. It's been in the news lately.
4: Yes, it has, because it is the number one movie, I think, in the world. It's made something like, how much has it made? It has made over $322 million globally, just in the past like week or so that it's been out. It's doing very well. 97% audience score on Rotten Tomatoes, 95% critic score. So by all accounts, it is a very successful movie. It is a very good movie. It is directed by Christopher Nolan, who has made many such good movies. However, Elon Musk has said that he can do better this week. If people have been following this, you know, this is a big movie, so I assume a lot of people have been hearing about it and hearing about some of the news that's been surrounding it, such as some of the casting choices, which is, you know, which are getting complaints from the usual gang of people. They're complaining about Lupita Nyong'o being cast as Helen of Troy. They're saying it's not historically accurate, even though Helen of Troy is not a historical character. They're very upset about Elliot Page being in it, because Elliot Page is a trans man. And Elon Musk, who sort of, you know, goes along with a lot of this this stuff, he has said that he's going to use Grok, which is Grok is the AI that belongs specifically to Twitter. It's the one that Elon is in charge of. It is the one that at one point called itself Mecha Hitler. So just so you know everything we need to know about Grok, he's going to use Grok to make another Odyssey by the end of this year. And he said it's going to be better than Christopher Nolan's. It's going to be more historically accurate than Christopher Nolan's. I don't know how you get historical accuracy out of a fictional story. But yeah, so we're going to get another Odyssey. As good as this one is, Elon is promising that the next one that he makes with Grok, with no actual actors, no actual cameras, no actual craft services table, will be better than this one.
0: It's an unusual, I mean, there's the culture war. This is culture wars all over again over a
4: it's
0: historical
4: culture
0: movie.
4: War stuff, yes.
0: Yes. But what about the filmmaking side of it? What if this movie shows that, hey, we can use AI to make movies? Is that going to change the industry?
4: Well, it's interesting because AI is already sort of changing the industry, though not as much as the proponents of AI and the investors of AI would like it to be changing things. The movie itself, what's interesting about it, especially in light of discussion about AI, is that I'm not a big Nolan guy, so, take what I say with a grain of salt, but what people tend to focus on with his movies is his technical mastery. He does a lot of things that are in camera, the Cyclops scene,

0: to say, "Good morning, Ashwin. My first date was sailing on a little boat. Still together after 50 years, and he is still talking about buying a yacht and sailing around the world." So it can, the water sports can work, but you need some wind assistance, right?
1: 50 years is pretty good, isn't it?
0: Not a bad run. Before you go, Gordon, as the news approaches in about a minute, how effective is visualization for giving some juice to these goals?
1: Yeah, look, it can be important. That's also thinking, I mean, we talk about minds wandering. I tend to visualize and think about different things and had delusions of grandeur when I was a youngster, thinking about the gold medal going around my neck as a visual goal. I'm not sure that didn't happen.
0: No.
1: But I think we can maybe set more realistic achievements. And I think the visualization to what you want to achieve, it's the same thing how I discuss about writing goals down. You know, write it down, make it happen. And it's the same thing about if you visualize something, you write it down and think, well, is it realistic? Or what's the steps in between that? And achieving those milestones towards that bigger goal. You may not get to that final goal, but along the way, it's a pretty decent journey. Yeah. And along the way, your health will improve as well. So it's a very good way of doing it, visualization.
0: Realistic visualization. Lovely idea, Gordon. Thank you for your time today.
1: Thanks a lot, Ashwin, and thanks to our listeners too.
0: Gordon Lynch there, Director of the Centre for Muscle Research at the Department of Physiology at the University of Melbourne. I'm Ashwin Sedgar. Thanks for your time here on Overnights. It's news time.
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6: Good morning, ABC News. I'm Josh Duggan. Tens of thousands of people have been ordered to evacuate as wildfires rage across Spain, Italy and France. Cyan Valance reports from London.
7: Spain's government has declared a national emergency after wildfires forced the evacuation of around 10,000 people in the central region of Madrid as multiple fires raged out of control, fanned by an ongoing heatwave. Spain is enduring a horror fire season, including the country's second largest ever fire in recent days in the province of Guadalajara and its deadliest fire in recent memory earlier this month when 13 people were killed. Fires are also raging out of control, forcing mass evacuations in parts of Italy and France.
6: The US Secret Service has put in place heavy security in preparation for a speech by President Donald Trump to the White House Correspondents Association. America's editor John Lyons reports.
8: President Trump was within 30 minutes of delivering the speech in April when a gunman tried to storm the Washington Hilton Hotel ballroom, causing chaotic scenes which led to the evacuation of the president. President Trump promised at the time that the event would be rescheduled, with a much smaller event with tighter security due to be held in coming hours. A Secret Service spokesperson told the media they did expect what he called bad people to turn up, but that the service was treating the event no differently from any other site that President Trump attended. John Lyons, ABC News, Washington.
6: Queensland's Biosecurity Agency has activated its emergency containment protocols after the state's first likely case of the dangerous H5 bird flu strain. Hannah Moon reports.
9: Authorities have established a targeted surveillance zone around Moreton Island off Brisbane to keep track of local wild bird colonies. The high alert response follows a dead migratory seabird returning an initial positive test for the dangerous virus. Samples have been sent to the CSIRO for confirmation. Primary Industries Minister Tony Perrott says the state's Animal Disease Network has spent months preparing for this exact scenario. Department officials have held urgent briefings with commercial egg and poultry producers across the southeast, but there's been no reports of H5 spreading from any of the 17 cases reported across the country since last month.
6: Tourism organisation Destination Southern Tasmania says it wants surety and support from the state government about its insurance policy. TasInsure was the Tasmanian Liberals' flagship election policy last year, making a promise it could save individual families $250 a year and small businesses 20% on their insurance bills. In May this year, the government instead announced it will establish an authority with a mandate to oversee the insurance industry. Destination Southern Tasmania CEO Alex Herowar says insurance remains an issue for many businesses.
3: Specifically for us in regional areas, we've heard of businesses that have had up to 300% increases year on year for their insurance, and businesses that have specifically sold out of the visitor economy because of the cost of insurance. So that's particularly worrying.
6: To sport, and Australian swimmer Jenna Forrester has claimed 2 Commonwealth Games medals within an hour, backing up her bronze in the women's 400-metre freestyle with gold in the 200-metre backstroke. Lani Pallister won Australia's first gold of the Games, triumphing in the 400-metre event, while Jenna Jones was victorious in the women's 100-metre freestyle S13, with fellow Australian Kiralee Hayes claiming bronze. Hannah Fredericks also medalled for Australia, finishing 3rd in the 200-metre backstroke, while Harney Watson won bronze in the powerlifting, backing up her effort from the 2022 Games. And to the AFL, Geelong has recorded a crucial 20-point win over Melbourne to stay in the hunt for an AFL final spot. The Cats were damaging from turnovers, handing the Demons their first loss at the MCG this season, 18-9, 117 to 14-13, 97. Geelong's now sitting in 8th spot on the ladder, while the Demons remain in the top 6. Now to the state's weather, and the forecast is for scattered showers about the west and far south, isolated showers elsewhere, less likely about the northeast, with westerly winds. There's a gale warning for the lower east coast and southeast coast, with a strong wind warning stretching from the far northwest to east of Flinders Island. ABC News.
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4: Now we're talking.
5: Well, hello you. Welcome to Saturday morning. Lovely to be chatting with you on the program this morning, and I hope you're going to share what you're up to this weekend as well, and any events and fun stuff going on in your neck of the woods. Always love you to be a part of the conversation. We've got some great stuff coming your way. Actually, I just saw, it's radio, just heard Clancy talking about the Commonwealth Games. We're actually going to be crossing live to Glasgow coming up this hour as well. We're going to be checking in, seeing where things are at, how the Aussies are going, etc. That's on the way. We'll also check in with the Bureau of Meteorology. And I want to share some Tasmanian history with you as well later in the program, because it's quite a niche symposium that is coming up as part of the Bullock Festival at Oatlands in a couple of weeks' time. So the Heritage and Bullock Festival, I should say. It's not just about bullocks. It's very niche, and it's, I guess, it's the history of colour in a phrase, and looking at the colours and the design, the interior design of our historic homes. And there is an incredible bunch of brains that have come together to unpick that. So we're going to give you a sneak peek of that coming up on the program, and loads, loads more. Speaking of a little bit of history, we've got genealogy talk back this morning from 10 as well. If you're looking at your family tree, well, we've got the expert for you to help out if you've hit a few stumbling blocks. Morning too to Anthony in North Hobart. Hello, Anthony, reminding us again that dawn is upon us. And what a wonderful time of day it is, and looking forward to the program. I'm so glad you are, Anthony. You have a lovely, gentle day, won't you? Speaking of gentle, is it going to be gentle weather-wise? We'll dive in a bit deeper with the Bureau, but let's take a look at some of those top temperatures around the state. King Island today, there's a few showers. Well, quite a few showers, as a matter of fact, right around Tassie today. Showers and windy for Curry today, and a top of 14 degrees. For Burnie, a shower or two and 14. Just a tad cooler at 13, the max for Deloraine today. Showers 2 for Marrawarr and 13. And the same 2 for Sheffield today. In the central north, shower or two about the place there as well. Launceston 15, a top of 14 degrees for Cressy. Partly cloudy for Georgetown, and 14 is the word today as a maximum. Flinders Island, the corner, 15 degrees the max. Those winds should be easing up there, and partly cloudy at the corner. Whitemark, 14 the top, and a possible shower. Windy too in Whitemark today. For the northeast, Bridport, partly cloudy and 14. Scottsdale, a possible shower and 13. In the Central Plateau, quite a bit cooler, as you would imagine. And showers right across the Central Plateau today. Bothwell, a maximum of 11. 7 degrees the top for Lyaweeni today. In the west too, showers across the west coast today. Strawn, 13.

7 degrees. On the east coast, some possible showers about the place. St Helens looking to a top of 15 degrees, partly cloudy. Possible shower for Fingallen, 13. Also a possible shower for Swansea and 14. For the Upper Derwent Valley, showers for both New Norfolk and Ouse and a maximum of 12 degrees. In the southeast for the capital, Hobart 13 and a shower or two. Showers at Adventure Bay. We're headed down that way, actually. Bruni today on the program. National Tree Day coming up tomorrow. Adventure Bay, a top of 13 degrees and showers. Showers for Dover and 13, and the same for Port Arthur. Good morning, Mark from Risdon Vale. Always looking forward to the program, says Mark. Glad you are. I'll try not to let you down, Mark. Currently been taken over by the kids, having a sleepover over. Yep, that does change the routine. That is for sure, Mark. Coming up, entertainment on the way. Amazing Grace McCallum joining you with the Gig Guide if you're looking for some nightlife entertainment. After Janice Ian on 936 ABC Hobart, ABC Northern.

0: to Glasgow for the Commonwealth Games this morning and find out how the Aussies are doing. Pretty good in the swimming, it seems. That's coming up. But let's get ready to be entertained because Amazing Grace McCullum's in the studio at 14 past six with the gig guide.
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Janice Ian and Fly Too High on 936 ABC Hobart at ABC Northern Tasmania with Mel Bush. Good morning. Welcome to Saturday morning and a little bit of a showery weekend, but we'll dive into exactly what it's going to look like with the Bureau of Meteorology. We're also going to cross

0: That's right. The burning question at this hour of the morning on a Saturday morning. What indeed is the buzz? Well, the person who knows what the buzz is the goddess of our gig guide. Thankfully, always working for good, because the last thing we would want from Amazing Grace McCallum is for her to go on a spree of evil, otherwise known as a spreevil.
1: Wow.
0: Gracie, welcome back.
1: Thank you very much. What a welcome.
0: No, nobody wants to see a spreevil.
1: No,
0: not
1: nobody
0: at this hour
1: does.
0: Of the morning.
1: I have so much on the gig guide, and it's all good. First up is Jeff Lang and Dom Turner, who are uniting for the first time, legends of Australian blues and roots.
0: For the first time?
1: Yeah.
0: Okay.
1: Jeff Lang has won 3 arias. Mm-hmm. He's had 32 albums, mm-hmm. And more than 30 years on the road. Mm-hmm. And Dom Turner is a founding member of the legendary Australian blues band, the Backsliders.
0: Yeah.
1: Yeah. And, yeah, they're joining forces. So you can kind of expect some pretty great guitar playing and blues and roots and improv. Mm-hmm. And it's tomorrow, 5 p.m. at Alter Bar.

0: Well, I don't know about that because I just heard that line about drinking bore water. Now, have you ever drunk bore water?
1: No.
0: No. You'd probably shower in it.
1: Oh,
0: you know,
1: lovely.
0: But I know bore water does not taste great.
1: And why would you drink it? Just if you're desperate.
0: If it's, yeah. Normally,
1: no, I don't
0: care. Probably what you use for irrigation as opposed to what comes out of your tap necessarily.
1: Yeah, no, I'm not a camper or a... Yeah, can't say I've been in that position.
0: No. Can't imagine you camping, tenting and stuff.
1: Well, I did do it once in my first Swedish midsummer and my friend called me the day before to just warn me not to bring my suitcase on wheels in case I hadn't thought that that was
0: appropriate.
1: Yeah.
0: Yeah, that's
1: which,
0: okay.
1: You know, I don't think I would have, but it was good that she warned me anyway.
0: You didn't take your heels, did you?
1: No, I didn't.
0: Oh, good. Okay. No. Well, that's something.
1: It is something. Next up is a two-hour celebration of the music of Shania Twain.
0: Oh, yes.
1: Yes. It's Still the One, the music of Shania Twain. And you can kind of expect all of the classics. And it's led by Sherry Rand, daughter of Tasmanian country icon Gene Stafford.
0: Yes.
1: And her seven-piece band. So it's going to be a pretty bold and
0: And pulled together by Fred Spiteri, I've known for many years, and brilliant drummer, and also, you know, top ten chart topper from days gone by.
1: And we had him on
0: the
1: show last year.
0: Yeah, we spoke to Fred a while ago about it. Yeah.
1: Yep.
0: Sold out concerts.
1: Yes. Well, they've already sold out 400-seat shows in Devonport and Burnie, and they performed at Rest Point last night. I think that was sold out. And last time I checked, there were a handful of tickets left for the Launceston shows. They had to put on a second show, so obviously Shania Twain has not lost her shine.
0: No. And word of mouth on the shows as well, so that's got to be good.
1: Yeah, amazing. So that will be tonight 7:30 and tomorrow 3:30 at the Country Club in Launceston.
2: Okay, so you're Brad Pitt. That don't impress me much. So you got the looks, but have you got the touch?
0: And we were talking about Jeff Lang earlier, and Shania Twain was married to Mutt Lang.
1: Any relation?
0: I don't think so. No. Mutt Lang was a producer and a sound engineer.
1: I did watch that Shania Twain documentary. Did you see that?
0: I think I did.
1: Really, really good. Yeah. And I hadn't really thought much about Shania Twain until that came out, not since the late 90s when I played that album in particular hundreds, possibly thousands of times.
0: I'm sure you did.
1: Yes. I think it was one of the first CDs I ever got given. So
0: you're in good company.
1: Did you?
0: What?
1: Did you?
0: No. Oh. No, I didn't. Oh, sorry. I think she's incredibly talented.
1: That's good.
0: But, you know, there are some things commercial radio ruins you for.
1: You nearly shocked me.
0: Hearing things, you know, getting tracks on high rotate. And
1: yes.
0: It doesn't take terribly long before you're like, I never want to hear that again.
1: Understood. Understood. Yep. No, I you really nearly shocked me with that one. next up, somebody that pretty much everybody will know, it's John Stevens. He's back in the state. He's touring both his back catalogues of INXS and Noiseworks songs, and he's gonna...
0: I forgot he headed up INXS
1: for
0: a time.
1: Mm. Yeah, I think he officially joined in about early 2000s, mm-hmm. and he was friends with Michael Hutchence before he died, and so it kind of all came together, and it's going to be some serious nostalgia.
0: He's good live.
1: I would say. Yeah, he's got a great voice, and you can see him tonight 6 p.m. at the Fourth Pub, and then tomorrow at 7:30 at the Country Club in Launceston.

0: Classic Noise Works from John Stevens.
1: Yes.
0: It's 22 past six, by the way. This is the Gig Guide with me, Mel Bush, and the other one over there, Amazing Grace McCallum.
1: Yep. Next up is Silver Sun Pickups. They've been Grammy nominated and they're...
0: Have they?
1: Yes, and they've come all the way from LA. They sort of specialise in alternative rock and they're back in Australia for the first time in 14 years. So I think it's a pretty special occasion. They're touring their new seventh album, Tenterhooks, and that was released earlier in the year. And they're going to be supported by a New Zealand indie rock band called Coastal Arcade. And you can see them tonight, 7:30 at the Odeon.

0: reminds me of someone, can't put my finger on it.
1: It's probably just that sort of genre and era of alt rock.
0: Yeah. Probably is.
1: Yeah.
0: Shane in Deloraine, the rhyming name.
1: Oh, great.
0: Hi, Shane. Good to hear from you. Said, just finished travelling around outback New South Wales and Queensland. A lot of towns have bore water. And some of it's quite palatable.
1: Hmm.
0: Yeah. Some not great, but expensive to buy bottled water. Totally understand, Shane. I mean, the thing is with bore water, I suppose, you can put it through a filter.
1: True. But does that change the taste or just that you don't die?
0: No. I suppose not all bore water.
1: Well, I'll have to give it a whirl.
0: Tasting.
1: Yeah.
0: Yeah. Anyway,
1: really selling it
0: just
1: to me.
0: But I mean,

0: Heavens above, if I was out in the desert, I'd guzzle it down.
1: Oh, yeah, for sure.
2: Yeah.
1: Next up, the Everly Brothers and Roy Orbison, not the real ones, obviously a tribute, but celebrating 70 years of Roy Orbison's music. It's the Robertson Brothers. They're taking on Everly Brothers harmonies. And
0: so are they actual brothers?
1: Yes.
0: Well, performing that's because as brothers. The Everly Brothers weren't actual brothers.
1: Oh.
0: I'm pretty sure they weren't.
1: Okay.
0: A lot of the brothers weren't brothers. They just They were just like bros.
1: Yes. Yeah. There's quite a few of those.
0: So they should be the Everly Bros. By right.
1: Yeah.
0: Yeah.
1: But now they're going to, these are actual brothers who are taking on these harmonies. So they're going to be very tight harmonies, I would say. And they've brought along Dean Bourne, who's going to be doing the job of Roy Orbison. And they're also going to be performing songs that the Everly Brothers had an influence on by the Beatles, the Hollies, Simon and Garfunkel, etc. And that's tomorrow, 2 p.m. at the Theatre Royal.

0: Oh, what a classic medley.
1: Lovely. Yes. And that was the tribute act and not the real ones.
0: Oh, was it?
1: Yeah.
0: They're good.
1: Yeah, they're great.
0: Gee, for me, regularly knocking tribute acts. But, they're good.
1: Yes.
0: Okay.
1: Next is Rupert Bullard. He is only 19 and pretty sure last year or earlier this year he was touring Tassie and the mainland and he was on the gig guide. But he started off busking at Salamanca Markets and now he's touring internationally and he's only 19. He's just been to the UK and Ireland and he is currently making his debut album with producer John Castle and it's due out next year. And John Castle's actually worked with Paul Kelly and Vance Joy and Josh Pike and all of those sort of blues roots and folk people. So he's really got some chops. Love his voice, and he will be performing tonight, 6 p.m. at Avenue Records in Launceston.

0: Yes, I get all of those influences,
1: yes.
0: The Josh Pike, etc.
1: Definitely.
0: But it is lovely. So is it just on his own, not a band?
1: Oh, he's got a bassist called Louis Gill performing with
0: him. Oh, yes.
1: Yes. And
0: who's excellent.
1: Yes. And I think he's really one to watch. He's been named Emerging Artist of the Year at the Port Fairy Folk Festival, and he's also won Artist of the Year at Youth Artist of the Year at the Australian Folk Music Awards.
0: Nice.
1: Yeah.
0: Beautiful.
1: Go Tassie.
0: Now, where are we going now?
1: Next up is the bonus.
0: Oh, I was going to say, maybe we should mention this first.
1: Okay, go.
0: That if there are gigs that you would like to be, have, whatever, submit. Is that the right word?
1: Yes.
0: For the gig guide. If you'd like to hear on the gig guide, if you'd like to get a shout out, if there's a particular gig happening where you are, what would we be best? Email the weekend's email?
1: Sure. Yeah,
0: sure.
1: That's probably
0: okay.
1: Easiest.
0: Just looking at me, if you think so. Which is weekends@abc.net.au. It's very simple. Weekends@abc.net.au. In fact, any story. Oh, hang on a moment. I've just been really quickly. The Everly brothers were actual brothers.
1: Oh.
0: Their parents, country singers, and they did perform as a family. Family voice harmonies are special, which you've said before. Thank you, Texter. Who am I thinking of the brothers that weren't brothers? Anyway.
1: The Thompson twins?
0: Well, they definitely weren't brothers or twins.
1: Exactly.
0: No, that's right.
1: I reckon it might have been them.
0: Sorry, over to you, Gracie.
1: Well, on this day in 1994, Australians began the transition to 8-digit phone numbers. So
0: what?
1: I've put together some telephone tunes for you.
0: Thanks, Gracie. Farewell.

0: What a way to finish. Wichita linesman. We're almost at news time on 936 ABC Hobart and ABC Northern Tasmania. Coming up after the news, we're going to check in with the Bureau of Meteorology and we're going to catch up with the latest from the Commonwealth Games. It's news time.
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2: Good morning, ABC News. I'm Josh Duggan. The final day of Labor's 50th National Conference is set to be dominated by a fiery debate over Middle East policy. Here's National Affairs correspondent Jane Norman.
3: The three-day conference in Adelaide has been a largely subdued affair, with almost every policy argument settled behind closed doors. Dozens of amendments to the party's national platform have passed, including a beefed-up position on gambling, a push for state-owned renewable energy projects, and extending compulsory super to under-18s. Today could prove more fiery, with Middle East policy up for debate. Labor has already strengthened its language on Israel in its national platform, but MP Ed Husic is leading a push for the party to go further. Jane Norman, ABC News, Adelaide.
2: At least 10 people have been killed and 100 others have been injured in a Russian ballistic missile strike on an exhibition outside Kyiv, showcasing Ukraine's drone technology. The BBC's Paul Adams reports.
4: The attack took place in the middle of the day at a training ground not far from Kyiv, where a military exhibition was being held and representatives of Ukraine's defence industry were present. Air raid sirens had just sounded across the capital and we could hear at least one distant explosion. Reports from the scene say two ballistic missiles were involved. This is at least the third time since Russia's full-scale invasion in 2022 when an exhibition of this kind has been hit. There's widespread outrage that a public event of this kind was being held at all and apparently had been widely advertised. President Zelensky said the incident was being investigated.
2: Tasmanian Greens MP Tabitha Badger wants the state and federal governments to be taking more action in the Tasmanian Wilderness World Heritage Area. Federal and state crossbenchers are calling on UNESCO to intervene in management of the state's Wilderness World Heritage Area, including conducting an investigation into the handling of the endangered Maugean skate. Greens MP Tabitha Badger says more needs to be done to ensure the Tasmanian Wilderness World Heritage Area and the species in it are managed well.
5: That means that we need another reactive monitoring mission a decade on from the last one, and we must see, at the bare minimum, we have to see state of conservation reporting for the TWA reinstated.
2: Environment Tasmania's Jeff Coughlin claims the Maugean skate population is reaching the edge of the cliff and that action is needed.
6: The conditions for the Maugean skate have not improved. The oxygen levels shown in the EPA dissolved oxygen report show dwindling levels of oxygen in the TWA. It is registering below the default guidelines that have been set by scientists. The population is also not stabilised.
2: The International Olympic Committee has rejected a complaint by a human rights group against FIFA President Gianni Infantino, saying the matter fell outside the jurisdiction of its Ethics Commission. Tim Wharton reports.
7: The human rights group Fair Square had lodged a complaint with the IOC over what it described as Gianni Infantino's repeated breach of political neutrality rules, escalating a campaign that has already seen the organisation challenge FIFA's ethics processes. Infantino, an IOC member since 2020, has faced scrutiny over a number of appearances alongside US President Donald Trump, a key focus of Fair Square's complaint. Fair Square claims the world football boss had on several occasions expressed his public support for the actions and policies of Mr. Trump, who successfully lobbied for a red card given to US striker Valaran Balogun to be overturned. But the IOC has dismissed the complaint, saying it has no jurisdiction to investigate Infantino's alleged lack of political neutrality.
2: And to the Commonwealth Games, Australian swimmer Jenna Forrester has won two medals in the space of an hour, with the Dolphins making a triumphant start to competition in Glasgow. Forrester won bronze as fellow Australian Lani Pallister claimed gold in the women's 400-metre freestyle before Forrester triumphed in the 200-metre backstroke. Forrester has told Channel 7 she couldn't be prouder of her double act.
8: I don't even know what to say. I did not expect that to happen. I was really happy with my 400 and I didn't know what to expect going into that tonight. So yeah, I gave it my all and I'm so proud of myself.
2: Australian para swimmer Jenna Jones also claimed gold in the women's 100-metre freestyle S13, while outside of the pool, Harney Watson won bronze in the para powerlifting. To the states, weather in the forecast is for scattered showers about the west and far south. There's a flood watch in place, a flood watch and act warning in place for the Huon River at Judbury. A shower or two forecast in all cities today. ABC News.
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10: Now we're talking.
0: Welcome along. Great to have you a part of the program. It is your weekend Saturday morning. Coming up very shortly, I wonder if you will be able to pick this one. Maybe a little more difficult. This historic hit on the way. The anniversary of a rather unfortunate incident back in 1995, though the artist and the music goes back a lot further than that. That's coming up. We're also going to check in with the Commonwealth Games and see how the Aussies are going and what we've got to look forward to. But first up, let's check in with the Bureau of Meteorology and find out what the day, what the weekend is looking like for you. Tom Anderson's there. Morning, Tom.
11: Good morning, Mel.
0: So, Tom, first up, can you take us round with all of the observations and the waters, etc.?
11: Yes, of course. We're looking at a relatively windy start to the day. So for Matsiker Island, we're looking at a 22-knot westerly. Low Rocky Point is a 21-knot westerly. Cape Sorrel is a 19-knot southwesterly. For King Island at the moment, we're looking at a 17-knot westerly. Cape Grim, we're looking at 18 knots southwesterly. Flinders Island, 26 knot westerly. Low Head, we're looking at about 22 knot northwesterly wind at the moment. Eddystone Point is 15 knots from the west. Maria Island is 11 knot westerly. Tasman Island is a 17 knot southwesterly. If we look into Hobart at the moment, we're looking at about a 9 knot southwesterly wind. For the moment, what we are expecting going forward throughout the day today is to see those southwesterly winds between 20 to 30 knots tending more westerly throughout the day. We will see winds up to 35 knots about the south coast this morning. Cape Bruny at the moment is a 26 knot southwesterly. So that is around the mark there. We'll see the winds a bit lighter about the east coast today than for the rest of the coastal waters. In terms of the swell, we're looking at a west to southwesterly swell between 3 to 5 metres for the west and south coasts. About the north, we're looking at around a 1 metre westerly swell by the afternoon. It's a little bit higher than that just at the moment, but we'll see that receding back to around the 1 metre swell. And for the east coast, we're looking at a southerly swell between 2 to 3 metres. Moving into tomorrow, we're going to see the winds drop off for most of the coastal areas and see a westerly wind between about 15 to 20 knots, except for the west and south, where we will still see those winds sort of between 20 to 25 knots tomorrow.
0: And warnings, Tom, are there any we need to know about?
11: So we've got... for most of the coastal areas at the moment, we still have marine wind warnings. We've got gales for the lower east and southeast coasts, strong wind warnings for most other coastal areas. We've cancelled the wind warnings for the lakes and the central west coast at the moment, but then tomorrow we'll see the central west coast get back into a strong wind warning. In terms of warnings on land today, we do have just an initial flood warning for the Styx River, and we've got a moderate flood warning for the Huon River, just with the combination of some of the rainfall we've seen in the last 24 hours, as well as some of the snow melt that we've had.
0: Beautiful, Tom. Thank you for that. We'll catch up with some of the temperatures around the state in an hour or so. Chat to you then.
11: Thanks, Mel.
0: Tom Anderson of the Bureau of Meteorology, 21 to 7 on 936 ABC Hobart, ABC Northern Tas. Good morning. This morning's historic hit is coming up. And as I mentioned, the anniversary of a rather unfortunate incident in 1995. But the artist and the track does go back much further and celebrates one of music's feistiest and most I reckon, unique characters.
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0: Yes, a marvellously good morning to you. It's 20 to 7. This morning's historic hit. I'd like to start by saying that under no circumstances do I in any way condone the firing of a pellet gun at a group of rowdy teenagers. I will just put that out there right now. But today does mark the anniversary in 1995 when the star behind this morning's historic hit did just that near her home in the south of France, resulting in 18 months probation and a directive to get counselling. Yes. She was a formidable character, the sixth of eight siblings born into a well-thought-of family in South Carolina, who would go on to own the title the High Priestess of Soul. But her music was much broader than that, stretching to classical, folk, gospel, blues, jazz, R&B, pop. She aspired, actually, to a career as a concert pianist, but started a little lower down the rungs as a piano player at a nightclub in Atlantic City. She was born Eunice Kathleen Wayman, but she changed her name because she needed to disguise herself to hide from her family, who would accuse her mother in particular, of playing the devil's music. She also sang at that time, and that was what was going to launch her career as a jazz vocalist. As well as her extensive musical CV, she was a civil rights activist and moved to France following the assassination of Martin Luther King Jr. in 1968. She lived for a time in Barbados, where she embarked on a lengthy affair with the country's prime minister. She was a really complex character, not always in a good way, it has to be said. It was fellow civil rights activist Maya Angelou who said, "She is loved or feared, adored or disliked, but few who have met her music or glimpsed her soul react with moderation." And I'd have to agree. I'm pretty sure those pesky teenagers gave her a wide berth after that unfortunate shooting incident where, thankfully, no one was hurt. This morning's historic hit is the incredible and unique Nina Simone.

0: The incredible and complex Nina Simone and My Baby Just Cares For Me on the anniversary of the unfortunate incident where Nina decided to fire a pellet gun back in 1995 at a bunch of rowdy teenagers outside her house. And that ended up with 18 months probation and a directive to go and get some counselling. It's 14 to 7 on 936 ABC Hobart and ABC Northern Tasmania. Great to have you along. Lovely to be chatting with you. Going to take you to as many events, activities, etc. as we can around Tasmania. If there's something happening where you are, you'd like to share it, then go for it. You can get in touch on the text line 0438 922 936, or jump onto ABC Listen. Coming up in just a tick, though, we're going to catch up with the Commonwealth Games. Find out how we're going. I think we just got another medal.
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0: At 13 to 7, and if you are listening with interest as to what's going on, how the Aussies are going in the Commonwealth Games in Glasgow, never fear. You can have a little bit of both worlds, because we're going to be periodically keeping you right on the money with what's happening. And I do believe it's gold to Australia. Bill McDonald from ABC Brisbane's all over it. G'day, Bill.
4: That as well, I can tell. The Aussies have come ready for business here, no doubt about that today. This is the first day of medals in the Commonwealth Games in Glasgow, and there were 9 up for grabs in the pool. We've won 6 out of the 9 gold medals today. It's been a gold rush for the Aussies in the pool over there, and we've just won both the relays. The men are just getting out of the water now, so the 4x100 metre men's freestyle relay, and King Kyle Chalmers did the anchor leg on that. So we've won that medal, and the women's 4x100 metre freestyle relay final was won by the Aussies as well. Molly O'Callaghan. Molly O anchored that one. It's the last games, of course, for Shayna Jack in that competition. So fantastic way to finish night one in the pool. It all started this morning in the women's 400 metres freestyle. We got the first goal, and that went to Lani Pallister. And we had Jenna Forrester from Queensland. She was a bronze medalist in that. And Lani, she's a great story. And it's her first gold medal at a Commonwealth Games. Her mum, Janelle Alford, she won gold in 1990 at the Auckland Games. And her godmother is none other than the great Dawn Fraser. Wow. So it was a fantastic story. She's had battled a lot of injury and illness over her career. And in her pet event, the 1500 in Paris 2024, she had to pull out of that because she got COVID. She's battled a heart condition in the past. She's had eating disorders, scurvy at one stage. So this is a remarkable result.
0: How do you get scurvy in this day and age?
4: I don't know. It's like she was jinxed by the sound of it, doesn't it?
0: So, heavens above. What do you get for Christmas, Tinia?
4: She's deserved this one. Let's just put it that way. And we won gold then in the women's, because the para athlete and the events are all blended in one. It's beautiful at the Commonwealth Games. All of the medals, all accounted on the same tally. Everyone's competing together. The women's S13 100 freestyle final. Jenna Jones, she got the gold in that one earlier, with bronze to Kiralee Hayes. But as I said, in that 400 freestyle final, Jenna Forrester got the bronze. She didn't get a warm down. She had to go and do the medal ceremony. She came straight off the medal ceremony dais, jumped in the pool in the 200 backstroke final, and you know what she did? A personal best to win gold in that.
0: I mean, a machine.
4: She's a machine. No warm down, no getting rid of the lactic acid. There it was. She won a gold medal, and it was a great finish. She was nowhere near it, looking at the last turn of the 50 metres, but she came out and a great win. And her mum will be wrapped. Her mum, Louisa, is a professional ultra-marathon endurance athlete. I think she's off competing somewhere in the world. So that's a great performance. And in the men's 100-metre butterfly S10 final, Alex Safi took the gold. And at the Bunbury Bullet from WA, born in South Africa, lives in WA. He got the gold in that one as well. And Cole Pearce from Victoria took the silver in that, reversing the results from the previous games in Birmingham in 2022. One of the stories I loved comes out of the power weightlifting and Queensland's Harney Watson, the bench queen, she calls herself. She got bronze in Birmingham. She's gone back-to-back bronze here in Glasgow. She's had a tough 12 months, six lots of surgeries, 44 years of age. She's dreaming and looking ahead to 2032. She was in tears after getting the bronze. She lifted 147 kilos to get that bronze medal. And I love her attitude. She got three dogs, loves her dogs, and her two favourites, Doggo and Jim Towel. She calls them her assistant coaches, and I said, "How are you going to sort of celebrate this bronze medal?" She said, "With a Scottish whiskey, a little bit of sleep, and then I'm going to have a party." That's
0: good
4: the attitude.
0: On her. That's awesome, yes. Bill. Look, thank you. One thing before I let you go,
4: yes.
0: Have you done the math on how much Gina has to pay out for the swimmers?
4: Oh, I haven't. I'll get into that. You've got so six goals. I'll get stuck into that. We're top of the medal tally. So there you go.
0: Yay, go us. Bill, it's been
4: Gina,
0: great to chat.
4: Put your hand in your pocket.
0: Yes. We'll catch you soon. Good on you, Bill. That's Bill McDonald from ABC Brisbane, keeping us all up to date with what's going on in the Commonwealth Games in Glasgow and leading the tally of medals, as you just heard from Bill. It's 8 to 7 on 936 ABC Hobart and ABC Northern Tasmania. We're going to talk fishing up next.
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8: Now we're talking
1: with Mel Bush.
0: And all things aquatic, it's 7 to 7. Plinio Torian talking fishing. Good morning, Plinio. Oh, hang on
9: How
0: a moment. There you are. Oh, sorry.
9: Oh, here
0: wrong buttons. Lots of flashing and beeping in the studio this morning. I'm great, thank you. Yourself? You going good. All right?
9: Yep.
0: Nice.
9: It's a bit average outside, though.
0: I know, but we are leading the medal tally in Glasgow. So there you go.
9: Commonwealth Games.
0: Yes. I know. They don't have fishing in the Commonwealth Games, clearly. They don't have.
9: I'm all sported out after the World Cup.
0: Oh, are you?
9: I have to have a break.
0: Oh,
9: yes.
0: Fair enough. All right. Time to go fishing. Let's talk about it. Let's talk garfish. They're out and about, the rigs and the gear.
9: Well, it's still just so wintry, isn't it?

0: isn't it? So it's that time of year, we're heading into last month of winter. It's just a winter activity time to get through the winter, isn't it? So garfish, yeah.
1: Okay.
0: Try some burley. A little bit of burley for garfish is great. So you can make up some burley, use some layer pellets, you can even use dry dog food.
1: What?
0: A little bit of tuna oil, a little bit of, you can really make it up as you go along. Breadcrumbs, some sardines, something like that.
1: Okay.
0: Mix it up in a bowl.
1: They're not fussy, then?
0: Not really fussy. They just want the, sort of something to flavour the water, hopefully with a bit of fish flavour and bread mainly. And don't want to feed them, but you want to sort of attract them.
1: Yeah.
0: And then it's like my favourite spot, as I've said before, is down at on Frederick Henry there. What's the... I'm getting a little bit forgetful.
1: Frederick Henry Bay, are you saying?
0: Yes, anywhere in there is good, near weed beds. But I set up on a jetty down there and just bring them across to the jetty or put the boat in nearby. Just a little float and some long-shanked fine hooks. But anything from bread to small strips of calamari or fish will do as bait. And you sort of want some split shot on fine line about foot or so below a float, and then another foot or so to your hook. And that split shot will just cock your float and hold your bait down the water. And you just let that drift slightly downstream from you, and they'll come up to that quite readily. It all happens very quick, gar fishing, and they're delicious, by the way.
1: They are delicious, that's true. There were a couple of questions we didn't get to from last week, so I've held those over, if you don't mind.
0: Oh, no worries. Good idea.
1: Yeah. Where are the best spots to fish between Eagle Hawk Neck and White Beach? Is that in your wheelhouse?
0: Oh, Eagle Hawk Neck and White Beach. It's not really my area, to be honest, down that way. I'm sort of more sort of fishing at sort of Beamer Bay area and outside the front of the Narrows there at times, every blue moon. But not really my area.
1: Fair enough. No, that's all right.
0: Like, I don't like to say blah, blah, blah if I don't know.
1: No, don't make...
0: not one of those guys.
1: Don't make it up.
0: Yeah. I've done quite well at White Beach itself, fishing for bream in the creek and fishing for flathead around the yachts there and right where everyone parks their yachts. And a lot of people sort of drive past that area. They use the yachts there for shelter, and that's outside. I think it's the... Actually, you better check, but I'm pretty sure that's the eastern zone there where you can catch five outside the Narrows there. And not a bad calamari spot around that structure as well.
1: Beautiful.
0: So that's one spot I know down there.
1: Now, something I'm sure is in your wheelhouse was the other question, which was how do you choose good waders?
0: Look, just never buy cheap ones. I know it's, you know, inviting when you see like $100 waders up for sale, but they're really not worth anything much. If you have to buy something cheap to just do one trip, cheap waders, I look at the end of season. I'm a real end of season shopper, you know, end of spring, end of summer fashion shopper. Same happens in fishing gear. So I'll look for when they change over models, and often you get discounts there.
1: Okay, nice.
0: And that way I can buy better. I like to purchase Gore-Tex waders with a neoprene foot. Then you have special wading boots you put over them.
1: Mm-hmm.
0: Much more comfortable and much better to wade in. I saw some online the other day because I'm always looking for a new pair of waders because I'm always destroying a pair. And I saw a good pair of neoprene waders for like $300. And I thought, that would, you know, reduce from $600. So you keep your eyes open. Yeah. You often pick up clearance special, especially if you're a weird size. It's hard if you're a large or an XL. Yeah. They're popular sizes.
1: That's expensive. Yeah. Anyway, maybe some secondhand ones. We've only got We've only got about a minute to go. But you have been not at all. But you have been out hunting sea trout on the on the Derwent. So briefly tell us how you've been going with it.
0: Well, good. Caught a couple of big ones on the weekend. Well, pretty big, 55 and 60 centimetres. So, like, you know, just under 4 pounds and probably just over. Nice fish, but fishing right against the shore in the... They weren't normally in the normal sort of just off the channel point areas. They were in the back of the little bays on the high tide. So, sort of hoping to maybe do that today down in Hobart, but it's a bit drizzly. But I think there's a patch of weather this afternoon. Yeah, so I advise work, waiting for the water to be high and maybe just running out and getting right in against the edges and fishing the grass line where there's a little bit of a channel against the grass edge. And they definitely were in there feeding last weekend.
1: Nice work, Plinio. And they are good-sized fish, so good luck today. Have a cracker weekend. Plinio Torian talking fishing. We're almost at news time at 7 o'clock. And coincidentally enough, the kind of fishing conversation continues after the news from a slightly different standpoint. I want to introduce you to a Tassie teenager and his dad, as it so happens, who's used the medium of fishing to shine a light on mental health in regional Tasmania. So that's coming up after the news at 7 o'clock. And we're also going to be checking in with the Longboard Championships here on ABC Radio.
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0: In the news at 7, Middle East policy to dominate the final day of Labor's national conference, Australia bags gold on the first day of the Commonwealth Games, and wildfires force evacuations in southern Europe. Good morning, I'm Josh Duggan. Senior ministers are scrambling to settle an internal fight over Middle East policy as Labor prepares for the final day of its national conference. Here's National Affairs correspondent Jane Norman.
1: Labor has already strengthened its language on Israel in its national policy platform with additional sections opposing illegal settlements and settler violence. But MP Ed Husic wants the party to go further, agitating for a debate on the conference floor today. So far, the three-day conference has been a largely subdued affair, with almost every policy argument settled behind closed doors. Dozens of amendments to the party's platform have passed, including a beefed-up position on gambling, a push for state-owned renewable energy projects, and extending compulsory super to under-18s. Jane Norman, ABC News, Adelaide.
0: Australia has enjoyed a dream start to the swimming program at the 2026 Commonwealth Games, with Jenna Forrester claiming two medals on the first night of competition. Jessica Stewart is in Glasgow.
2: It has been a triumphant evening for Australia swimmers in Glasgow. Lani Pallister kicked off the gold rush with a sub-4-minute swim to win the 400-metre freestyle, but it was the bronze medalist in that race, Jenna Forrester, who provided the story of the day so far, returning to the pool less than an hour later to claim gold in the 200-metre backstroke. Jenna Jones was also victorious in the women's S13 100-metre freestyle, while Hani Watson won bronze in the power of powerlifting, backing up her effort from 2022.
0: The first night of swimming finals at the Commonwealth Games has just concluded with two more gold medals for Australia. Both the men's and women's 4x100 metre freestyle relay teams have triumphed. Australia finishes day one of the swimming program with six gold medals. Wildfires have forced hundreds of people to evacuate popular tourist towns by boat in southern France. Cyan Valance reports from London.
3: Authorities in southwestern France ordered a mass evacuation of locals and tourists after a large wildfire jumped containment lines. The fire emergency forced hundreds of people to escape by boat. Officials say more than 10,000 hectares have burned and 40,000 people have been evacuated from the region surrounding Bordeaux, southwest of Paris. Dozens of homes have been destroyed. Both France and Spain sought help from the EU as wildfires rage across Europe amid ongoing heat waves.
0: US President Donald Trump is preparing to deliver a major address to the White House Correspondents' Dinner, which he was unable to deliver in April due to an attack by a gunman. America's editor John Lyons has more.
4: President Trump and much of the American media have had a tumultuous relationship over many years, and so his first address as president was highly anticipated. But the event was thrown into chaos after a gunman tried to storm the Washington Hilton Ballroom, where Mr. Trump was within 30 minutes of delivering his speech. A much smaller gathering with much tighter security is due to be held in coming hours at the Waldorf Astoria in Washington, D.C., but with one thing remaining the same. Mr. Trump's determination to tell the American media exactly what he thinks of them. John Lyons, ABC News, Washington.
0: Irish police have revealed that they intercepted a car carrying a bomb which they believe was intended for an attack in Northern Ireland. The BBC's Chris Page reports.
5: Well, this police operation happened on Wednesday. The details of it are only emerging today. It's important to say the conflict here in Northern Ireland largely ended in 1998, but there remain paramilitary groups here active, and dissident Republican paramilitaries believe they can bring about a united Ireland through violence. So the police operation was targeting dissident Republicans. It happened close to the border between the Republic of Ireland and Northern Ireland in County Monaghan. Car was stopped on one of the main roads crossing the Irish border, and inside the car, a bomb was found.
0: Back home, and rain has continued to fall overnight across Tasmania, with flood warnings still in place. A Watch and Act warning is in place for the Huon River at Judbury. A minor flood warning is in place for the Styx River. Meanwhile, on the state's west coast, Henty Bridge at Strawn is closed due to rising flood waters. Motorists travelling between Strawn and Zeehan will need to travel via the Lyle Highway. The head of a Northern Tasmanian economic industrial group says locking in a power deal for Bell Bay Aluminium would boost supplies hit by the closure of fellow smelter Liberty Bell Bay. The latter was closed on Monday after sale negotiations fell through, leaving around 200 people out of work. Bell Bay Aluminium employs three times the workforce of Liberty Bell Bay, and the owners, Rio Tinto, have until December to secure a power deal for its future. Bell Bay Advanced Manufacturing Zone's Susie Bauer is calling on state power company Hydro Tasmania to lock in a power deal now.
6: These negotiations have been going on for over 2 years. Do the deal, give security to that 550 employee base, and also allow some confidence back into the Tasmanian economy for our supply chain, who have just taken a major hit with Liberty Bell Bay.
0: Construction on an improved ferry terminal on Hobart's eastern shore is set to begin this week. Monty Jacka has more.
7: The Tasmanian government says the $7 million upgrade to the Bellerive Ferry Terminal will include indoor waiting areas, seating, secure bicycle storage and digital information screens. The works are expected to take nearly a year to complete. Access to the existing ferry service won't be impacted during that time. Infrastructure and Transport Minister Kerry Vincent says the project's an important step in improving public transport, with plans to eventually expand the ferry service to Lindisfarne, Sandy Bay and Wilkinson's Point. About 500 passengers travel on the current ferry service between Bellerive and Hobart each day.
0: Tourism organisation Destination Southern Tasmania says it wants surety and support from the state government about its insurance policy. TasInsure was the Liberals' flagship election policy in last year's campaign, making a promise it could save individuals $250 a year and small businesses 20% on their insurance bills. In May this year, the government instead announced it would establish an authority with a mandate to oversee the insurance industry. Destination Southern Tasmania CEO Alex Herowar says insurance remains an issue for many businesses.
8: Specifically for us in regional areas, we've heard of businesses that have had up to 300% increases year on year for their insurance, and businesses that have specifically sold out of the visitor economy because of the cost of insurance. So that's particularly worrying.
0: Government Minister Felix Ellis says it takes time to work through complex matters like insurance. It's been a mixed finish for stocks on Wall Street, with investors looking ahead to the next round of earnings reports from major tech companies, while lower oil prices have helped support broader markets despite the ongoing conflict in the Middle East. The Dow Jones rose nearly 0.5% and the tech-heavy Nasdaq lost 0.63%. The global benchmark Brent crude oil is lower at $98 a US barrel. Gold is up and the Australian dollar is higher, buying 69.79 US cents. To the AFL, and Geelong has kept in touch with the AFL's top six with a 20-point win over Melbourne at the MCG, but the victory has come at a cost. Clint Wilden reports.
9: Shannon Neal kicked 5 goals for the Cats as Geelong ended Melbourne's unbeaten run at the MCG. The Demons had won their previous 9 this season at the venue. Patrick Dangerfield had signed on to play next season ahead of the game, but he'll need scans on a groin injury ahead of next Thursday's match against Collingwood. The Cats skipper suffering the issue in the second term. He returned to the field, but looked to be hampered in his movement. In Perth, Fremantle crushed West Coast in Derby 63. Jai Amos booted 5 goals.

0: Murphy Reid won the Glendenning Allen Medal as best on ground as the latter leading Dockers beat the Eagles by 70 points to claim their 17th win of 2026. Clint Wilden, ABC Sport, Perth.
1: Now to the state's weather. The forecast is for scattered showers about the west and far south, isolated showers elsewhere, less likely about the northeast. Westerly winds. There's a gale wind warning for the lower east coast and southeast coast.

0: mainly fine and partly cloudy elsewhere. Westerly winds tending northwesterly later in the day. On Monday, showers about the northwest and central areas, mainly fine elsewhere. And on Tuesday, widespread rain about the west, falling as snow above 700 metres. Scattered showers elsewhere with small hail possible in the west.
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2: Now we're talking.
3: Hello there. A wonderfully good morning to you. Welcome to the weekend. We were talking fishing just before the news at 7. We're going to keep talking fishing. Slightly different angle on this one, though. I'm going to introduce you to a Tassie teenager and his dad who is has been using the medium of fishing to shine a light on mental health in regional Tasmania. All the good stuff. That's coming up in just a moment. Coming up a little later on the program, if you are diving into your family tree, maybe I should say climbing your family tree, maybe you've hit some stumbling blocks, maybe you'd like some tips and tricks. Well, we've got our genealogy expert joining us after 10 o'clock this morning. So if you have any questions, it's easy. You can text in 0438 922 936. You can text in any time. I'd just like to hear from you. You can jump onto ABC Listen and you don't have to remember any phone numbers, or you can go the old-fashioned way and just get on the blower and give us a call. That's Genealogy Talkback coming up after 10 o'clock this morning. But right now, it's easy to think that teenage boys just spend the best part of these formulative years locked away in their smelly bedrooms playing Call of Duty. But then you come across Year 8 Scotch Oakburn student Taj Gillespie, who was tasked with coming up with a meaningful project that would benefit his community. And with the help of his family, that's exactly what he's done. Taj used his love of fishing to support a push to raise awareness around mental health in the Dorset community with an online fishing competition. It's been running since May. It comes to an end this weekend. And Taj and his dad, Jason, have been good enough to join us this morning. Welcome to you both.
4: G'day, Mel.
3: Hello.
4: How are you going?
3: Hello. Really well, thank you.
5: Good morning, Mel.
3: Hi. Now, Taj, first up, you. Tell us about how this whole project started, because I understand it's been a little while in the making.
5: I love fishing, mm-hmm. and I thought a fishing comp would be good for the area and connecting it to mental health, because that is important for everybody.
3: You're dead right, and more so too where you are up in the Dorset community, or anywhere where there's, you know, you're in a rural or outlying area, because the services that just aren't there. So good on you, Taj. Jason, yeah. As I understand, there was a bit of family competition maybe involved in this as well, because your daughter had her own project a little while back as well.
6: Yeah, she did, yep. She did a hike for Holman, for the Holman cleaning up in the, to support cancer patients.
3: Right. What did she have to do? Mm. What did she do for that? So for Jason's fishing.
6: She climbed 3 mountains in a day.
3: What? Okay.
6: Yeah, so three mountains, just local mountains, just around the area.
3: It's still mountains.
6: Yeah.
3: It's still pretty good.
6: It was a big effort. So no, it was really good.
3: No pressure then, Taj, in that case. So, Taj, tell us, how did the competition actually work?
5: So all you have to do is go and catch a fish and take a photo of it, and then you just got to send it to Mum or Julie, and then she'll send you a form to fill out to register.
3: So obviously, Jason, there was a bit of work involved in the background. It was a bit of a family affair.
6: Yeah, definitely. Julie's done the majority of it. I've just been taking the kids fishing and, trying to.
3: You get the good gig, Jason.
6: Yeah, exactly. Yeah,
3: really? No. Let's face it.
6: Yep.
3: Taj, what kind of feedback have you got from the people who've been a part of the competition? Have you had many, you know, what sort of positive comments have you been getting?
5: Oh, like heaps of good comments, like get outside and connect with others and go fishing.
3: Because, Taj, that's kind of

0: what it is, really, isn't it? This is not just about catching fish. This is about all the other good stuff that goes with it, isn't it?
1: Yeah. Yeah.
0: Because that getting outside, being with people, that is all about how to boost, you know, your mental health as well. So what do you think, Jason, from your perspective as dad, what do you think engaging in a project like this has given Taj?
2: Oh, it's gave him a bit of responsibility, getting him out and speaking to different people. And, it's been good for him, really.
0: So, Taj, did the competition mean that you got to go fishing every weekend?
1: Not really.
2: Oh, yeah, pretty much.
0: I was going to say, you know, live it like you're telling it, Taj. So have you got some favourite spots, Taj?
1: Yes.
0: Okay, go on. Are you going to say? No?
1: East Coast and Flinders Island.
0: That's pretty broad.
1: Yeah.
0: East Coast, pretty big. And Flinders. How often do you get over to Flinders Island?
1: I don't know, maybe like twice a term or maybe once a term. Depends what the weather's
0: doing.
1: That's
0: not bad. That's great. So how many fish have you caught over the past couple of months, Taj? As part of your own competition, if you've been out just about every weekend with Dad, how many have you caught?
1: Well, it's for everybody.
0: Yeah?
1: Yeah, so we've got round about 100 entries at the moment.
0: Not bad, not bad.
1: Which is pretty good.
0: So, Jason, I reckon this idea, I think it's an absolute cracker. Hats off to Taj and the fam for coming up with this because, you know, it's easy to be a part of it. Go out, do some fishing. Catch up with your mates or whomever might be out there and, you know, send in a photograph. I think it's got legs. Jason, do you reckon it could be an annual comp or is this a deep conversation you need to have with Julie?
2: Yeah, it would be awesome if it was an annual comp. I reckon it'd get a lot more followers next year. But it'd be awesome if someone else could probably take it on next year.
0: I think,
2: the idea's there
0: Julie,
2: now. So
0: that's exactly right. I reckon, what do you reckon? Taj, do you think it's got legs? Would you like to see it happen every year?
1: Yeah, I hope somebody takes it on. Yeah,
0: so,
1: maybe.
0: So when are you drawing out the prizes for the competition? Because there's quite a few categories.
1: Next weekend.
0: Right. Beautiful.
1: Yeah.
2: Next weekend. The prizes are Sunday, really good.
0: Yeah, the prizes are fantastic.
1: Yeah.
0: Hats up. Yeah. So if you do want to check out all of the photographs, the fishing shots and all of these incredible prizes, jump onto the socials, Taj?
1: Yeah.
0: Yep. Yeah. Facebook?
1: Facebook.
0: Yep. What's it called?
1: Taj's Fishing Comp. Search into Facebook.
0: Beautiful. Look, I think, as I said, good on the lot of you for coming up with this. It's a fantastic idea. I really hope someone picks it up and runs with it and, keeps shining a light on mental health in Dorset and other regional parts of Tassie for years to come. Jason Gillespie,
2: definitely.
0: Taj Gillespie, it's been great chatting to you. You getting out this weekend, Taj?
1: No.
0: Weather's not
1: the
0: great.
1: Not very
0: I
1: good.
0: Know it, isn't it?
2: You've been fishing all week.
0: You got to get, I hate to say this, ready to go back to school. Sorry.
1: Yeah.
0: Never mind. enjoy it while it lasts. Have a great weekend. Good to talk to both of you.
2: Righto. Thank
1: you.
0: See ya. That's Dad Jason Gillespie and Taj Gillespie talking about Taj's fishing competition. That's where you can find it on Facebook. Go and have a look at some of the photos. They had some great entries coming in and it was just such a simple idea coming from a project from Taj, grade 8 at Scotch Oakburn College in Launceston, being asked to come up with a project that was going to do something good for the community, and he's definitely done that. I think that's such a great idea. It's 19 past 7 on 936 ABC Hobart and ABC Northern Tasmania. We're going to stick with the aquatic theme next and a sport that you're not going to find in the Commonwealth Games, but where Tassie has pulled together the biggest team to date in the national competition.
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5: It's 20 past seven. And look, it's not every day that a Tasmanian sporting team manager can say they've assembled the largest Tassie side ever to compete in what is, in this case, the longest running event on the Australian surfing calendar. There's even a father-daughter team from Dodge Vegas, from Dodge's Ferry, who've road tripped up to northern New South Wales, both entering in the comp. It's the Australian longboard titles, and it's on this weekend. Michael Paxton is managing the side, as well as competing in the over 40s and the over 50s events. And he's spoken with ABC's Helen Shield and told Helen why he's just so proud to do it.
6: Every year we come up, there's two Tasmanians and 20 people in the other teams, and in last place Tasmania, and they all laugh and give us Tasmanian jokes. That 22 people in the full team, and it's a state versus state battle for the best longboarders in the country. And this year we've just climbed up to 10 members who are going to start competing from this Saturday, representing Tasmania.
7: What was your recruitment drive like to turn the numbers around like that?
6: Well, we put a longboard comp on in Dodge's Ferry called the Longy. We had about 50 people turn up, including 14 women, which was a bit of a record for a longboarding event. And everyone got excited. Tasmania's got some really good talent in our surfing community, and hopefully next year we might bring a full team and give Queensland and New South Wales a run for the money.
7: Yeah, do you think there is the depth in the longboarding community here that there's a chance Tassie could take out the title one time?
6: Particularly the women longboarding in Tasmania is fantastic. It's just a matter of getting everyone up into the competition zone. So it's a bit of an ask to take a week off and fly up here and chase waves. But yeah.
7: Grueling, I'm sure. So you mentioned that the Open men's and women's, the winners will then qualify for the international representation. What about the Masters? If you win the over 40s or the over 50s, can you go on to represent Australia in that?
6: Unfortunately, no. We don't have international Masters yet. It's a good idea, though. The thing I love about the Masters is it goes up to over 70. So you get to meet so many amazing people who have spent their whole life in the ocean, men and women, surfing all the different age categories. I surfed with a guy last year, he was like 78. You know, it's decent. You know, one half overhead waves and he's just out there hooting and loving life.
7: What do you notice in people who surf that long and that late in life? What do you notice about their physicality?
6: Well, it's funny you mentioned that. There's a guy, I won't mention his name, he's a bit embarrassed, but from New South Wales. I think he's 78 and he's got a six-pack and a full rig. And some people will be in nursing homes at that stage and he's out still competing.
7: Jeez.
6: Each year they seem to put up the age category, like we'll have over 80 soon, I reckon.
7: Has that now quietly moved into your life goals category?
6: That's what I'm going to aspire to, a rig at 78. Yes, Helen.
7: Michael Paxton's a team manager and is competing in the over 40s and the over 50s in what is the longest running event on the Australian surfing calendar, the Australian longboard titles. Father-daughter teammates repping Tassie. From the Davis family, Steve will be in the over 50s. Faith will be in the under 18s. Faith, how do you get into longboarding?
8: I have kind of been surfing 3-4 years of my life, and very recently, actually this year, I got into longboarding just before the Tassie comp, and I enjoyed it and wanted to keep doing it.
7: Nice. Steve Davis, how did you get into it?
9: I've been surfing for a lot of years, and I've ridden, you know, short boards and mid-lengths, and I just stepped up into longboards, and I just really enjoy it, you know, and now my daughter's into it. Well, I'm thinking, well, that's great, yeah.

0: And I just stepped up into longboards, and I just really enjoy it, you know. And now my daughter's into it. Well, I'm thinking, well, that's great, yeah.
1: Did
0: Yeah.
1: she lead you into it?
0: She did lead me into it too. Yeah, she did.
1: What's different about the skills you need as a surfer on the longer board?
2: There's a lot of different skills that require like style in a way. It's a bit different to like on mid lengths or short boards.
1: Do you do a bit more moving forwards and back on the
2: Yeah.
1: board than you would otherwise?
2: Yeah, a lot more moving and forwarding. Yeah, moving forward up the board and stuff. Yeah.
1: Suddenly, I'm getting these flashbacks to Gidget and all sort of pop culture references that you would not have a clue what I'm talking about. But is that the sort of image, Steve Davis? It's like that classic Hawaiian movie phase. Is that what I should picture with longboards?
0: Yeah, that's right. Yeah, it's pretty good. Yeah, yep.
1: And how different has it been for you to adapt your style to that, Steve?
0: Now I'm a bit older too. I just find it a lot easier to surf longboards. You know, it's more user friendly for me too. You know,
1: Is
0: yeah.
1: it Faith? How's the road trip been?
2: It's been really fun. Yeah, we travel a lot as a family, so it was a bit cool to just like just me and Dad do it together and do it to go somewhere and have fun.
1: Yeah. Did you learn something about your dad you didn't know before, spending that much time on the road together?
2: Not that I can really think of. He's a pretty goofy person, which I already knew.
1: Yes.
2: But yeah.
1: Do you know what sort of age range are in the under 18s? Do you know how young the competitors get?
2: I haven't heard of many of the ages in the under 18s. I may be the youngest, but I'm not sure.
1: I think you're gutsy and excellent for doing it.
2: Thank you.
1: Steve, do you reckon you would have gone if Faith hadn't signed on?
0: Probably not. I don't think so. No. I just want to support her and.
1: How do you rate cross-country road trips and surfing competitions as father-daughter outings?
0: Oh, definitely a 10 out of 10. Really good. Yeah, for sure.
3: That's father and daughter, Steve and Faith Davis, ready to head this weekend to the Australian longboard titles. And the team captain, Michael Paxton, who's got a GoFundMe page under the Tasmanian longboard team. If you want to support the local side, they've managed to pull together the biggest team ever to head to the nationals, which is such good news. Go Tassie longboard team. It's 27 past 7, 936 ABC Hobart, ABC Northern Tasmania. Coming up in the next half hour, we are going to get very musical. We are going to sing and we are going to swing.
4: There she was, just a walk.

0: Manfred Mann, Doo Wah Diddy. On 936 ABC Hobart and ABC Northern Tasmania with Mel Bush, we are almost at news time at 7.30 coming up in the next half hour. It is a musical extravaganza with not one, but two fantastic events for you to get along to.
1: When our leaders speak...
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5: Good morning, ABC News. I'm Josh Duggan. Drones carrying explosives have targeted a city in northern Iraq where US forces are stationed, and sirens have rung out in Bahrain after the American military carried out its 13th night of strikes against Iran. Tim Wharton reports.
6: At least seven blasts were heard in Erbil in the Kurdish-controlled north of Iraq, with eyewitness reports of at least four plumes of black smoke rising from areas near or inside a base at the city's airport. Iran also claims it has struck a watchtower for the US Navy's Fifth Fleet, based in Bahrain, but there's been no comment about casualties or damage. The latest attacks come as the US and Iran exchange strikes over control of the strategic Strait of Hormuz. Earlier this week, Iranian allied Houthi rebels added further pressure by targeting two Saudi tankers in the Red Sea. US President Donald Trump, in turn, has threatened to use frozen Iranian assets to pay for damage to any ships and cargo.
5: Queensland biosecurity teams are stepping up their emergency plans after the discovery of what's likely to be the state's first H5 bird flu case. Hannah Moon reports.
7: Rangers on Moreton Island on Brisbane's doorstep are monitoring local bird flocks for any signs of the H5 virus. The operation swung into action after a dead migratory seabird returned an initial positive test at a state laboratory. Officials have already sent the samples down to the CSIRO's national lab to double-check the initial results. Primary Industries Minister Tony Perrott says Queensland's authorities have spent months getting ready for this exact situation. Department officials are in close contact with commercial egg and chicken farmers across the southeast to help them protect their livestock. They've reassured the public that local chicken meat and eggs are perfectly safe because the virus hasn't jumped to farms in any of the 17 other cases nationwide.
5: Flinders Island locals say telecommunication services on the island are being affected by persistent outages. Telstra is the sole provider on the island, but locals say the company hasn't been forthcoming with information about storm damage to infrastructure. Flinders Island Mayor Rachel Summers has told 936 ABC Hobart, locals and visitors to the island are frustrated and that it's impacting 000 calls and FPOST machines.
8: You can't ring, you can't text. When you do manage to get a moment to talk to someone, the call drops out suddenly and then you can't ring them back. For some people, it's been quite... that they are older, so they are worried that if there is an emergency, are they going to be able to call for help?
5: Michael Patterson's Telstra's regional general manager for Tasmania. He says there's been an intermittent fault to the telco's network affecting Flinders Island. He says with better weather on the way, three technicians should be on the ground from Monday to scale a high tower.
9: To reorientate that dish. But we haven't been sitting on our hands. You know, there's a group of about 82 people looking into the current service and trying to come up with other solutions.
5: To the Commonwealth Games, and Australia's swim team has enjoyed a dream start to competition, claiming six gold medals on the opening night in Glasgow. Lani Pallister claimed Australia's first gold of the meet in the women's 400-metre freestyle, before compatriot Jenna Forrester backed up her bronze in that race with gold in the 200-metre backstroke less than an hour later. Both the Australian men's and women's teams claimed gold in the 4x100-metre freestyle relays, while para swimmers Jenna Jones and Luke Saffy triumphed in the women's 100-metre freestyle S13 and the men's 100-metre butterfly S10, respectively. Outside of the pool, Harney Watson claimed bronze in the para powerlifting, with the green and gold also finishing third in the men's team artistic gymnastics. To the NBA, and superstar LeBron James has signed a two-year deal with the Philadelphia 76ers in what he says will be the final contract of his playing career. The 41-year-old is the league's all-time leading scorer and spent the past eight seasons with the LA Lakers. The 76ers will be James's fourth NBA side, and he says he believes he can help steer the franchise to a championship victory. Now to the state's weather, and the forecast is for scattered showers about the west and far south, isolated showers elsewhere. A shower or two forecast in all cities, a top of 14 in Burnie, as high as 15 in Launceston and Devonport, 13 the max in Hobart. Tomorrow, showers about the north and west, mainly fine elsewhere. 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
11: Now we're talking.
0: Hello there. Bit of a soggy start in some parts of Tasmania this morning. We're going to talk to the Bureau of Meteorology in just a moment. There is also a musical extravaganza happening in Hobart tomorrow. If you enjoy a whole bunch of voices coming together in song, you're going to be in absolute heaven at the Hobart City Hall. More on that coming up. And from Patrick in Trevallon. Hi, Patrick. Sending through a fantastic sunrise over Trevallon. That's gorgeous. I wouldn't have thought there's a lot of cloud about that you would have had all of those lovely sort of pink colours in the clouds, but obviously the photo doesn't lie, Patrick. Patrick says, good morning, Mel. Just back from a four-week family visit holiday in Mauritius. Oh, that must have been awful, Patrick. And enjoying the morning show. I'm glad you are. Envious of those fantastic Tassie sunrises that were experienced over that time. Did you not get those sunrises in Mauritius, Patrick? Saying not quite as spectacular, but nice to get a welcoming start to the day from Trevallon. It certainly is. Great to hear from you, Patrick. Coming up at 23 to 8, as I say, a musical extravaganza. But let's get, speaking of sunrises and cloud, etc., let's check in with the Bureau. Morning, Tom Anderson.
12: Good morning, Mel.
0: So what is the day looking like today, generally speaking, around the state?
12: Generally speaking, not too bad. We should see somewhat of an easing trend of the showery activity, except for those about the west, probably continue to see a decent amount of rainfall. But for most of the northern parts of Tassie and along the east, we'll see whatever showers we have had so far today starting to ease. Looking at temperatures between 13 and 15 for most parts. So Hobart's looking at 13, 15 for Launceston and Devonport. Maybe 14 on King Island and Flinders Island today. But yeah, not too bad of a day. We're also seeing the wind easing as well. So we do have some marine wind warnings out at the moment, as I said, to sort of show that the winds are up, but then they're going away tomorrow for some parts. So we are seeing easing in the wind. So it's going to be nicer conditions for the latter part of the weekend. It's going to be still pretty cloudy about Hobart tomorrow, but in the northern parts of the state, we are going to see temperatures probably get up to 16 degrees with some sun out.
0: Wowza!
12: A little bit. Yeah, just ahead of a wet start to next week, though. So looking at probably getting up to 10 or 15 millimetres for Launceston and Devonport Monday and Tuesday.
0: Okay, so not significant in other parts of the state then in that case?
12: No, other than the parts of the state that have already had all of the rainfall.
0: Share it about. Good on you, Tom. And the temperatures are looking okay. It's still reasonably mild. You're saying 16 for some. And you mentioned the warnings as well. So you yourself have a brilliant weekend, whatever it is you're up to. And thanks for keeping us up to date.
12: No worries. Thank you, Mel.
0: Tom Anderson at the Bureau of Meteorology. It's 21 to 8 on 936 ABC Hobart and ABC Northern Tasmania. As I mentioned, a brilliant event bringing more than 100 voices together at Hobart's City Hall. We're going to find out all about that next.
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0: It's 20 to 8. Community choirs, they are pretty special in their own particular way. They're not constrained by the caveats and expectations of a professional choir. It's about coming together in joy rather than aspiring to musical perfection. Tomorrow, City Hall in Hobart will host one of those very special concerts. And it's special for a couple of reasons, actually. It's bringing together a bunch of community choirs and it's raising funds for an important cause. Greg Grimes is the event manager of music in Hobart and Michelle Folder is the senior manager of fundraising and partnerships with Hobart City Mission. Greg, Michelle, welcome to you both.
11: Thank you.
0: So, Greg, how many community choirs are coming together tomorrow at City Hall?
11: There's five community choirs and there's one orchestra. It's the Hobart Symphony Orchestra.
0: Or wind orchestra or symphony orchestra?
11: Symphony Orchestra.
0: Oh, okay. Right. That is incredible, isn't it? And so, yeah. Michelle, not only do you hold the position that you do at the Hobart City Mission, but you're actually a part of the choirs as well. Have we got you there, Michelle? Michelle might have jumped off. We'll see if we can get Michelle back again. So tell us, Greg, a little bit about those choirs that are participating. Who are they? Where are they from?
11: The community choirs are all from the Hobart area.
0: Mm-hmm.
11: Combrio Choir, which is the one that I'm connected with, is conducted by Madeline Dyer. And we've just finished a concert just a few weeks ago, Pirates of Penzance. So we do a variety of types. And we're getting ready to do the Our Man. So we go from popular to classical in a range. Now, all these the other choirs do something very similar. We've got Hobart Orpheus Choir. They do a lot of classical work. Singers of Southern Tasmania. Tasmanian Song Company, we were there with them last weekend with their concert. They're great too. And also Hobart Wind Symphony, which is conducted by Simon Reed. Simon is a conductor that's become very popular in around the Hobart area, does a lot of work in conducting.
0: He's very, very sought after. I think we've got you back there, Michelle, have we?
15: Yeah, a bit of a technical glitch there.
0: They happen. And what I was going to ask you is, you know, obviously you have your position as the senior manager of fundraising and partnerships at Hobart City Mission, but you also sing in one of the choirs as well.
15: I do, Mel. I am a member of Combrio Choir with Greg, which is fantastic. And I'm particularly fortunate for this concert. My mum is singing with Orpheus that she's sung with since well before I was born, which is a lovely thing.
0: That is a lovely thing. It really is. And look, I mentioned too, Greg, about community choirs, that they're really quite special. What do you see as being so special about community choirs, Greg?
11: Well, they're a group of people within the community who just have a love and passion for singing and come together. While they're not always perfect, they give their best, and the performances at a concert are just absolutely brilliant.
0: And Michelle, you're actually relatively, though your mother has been singing, as you mentioned, for many, many, many, many years before you were born, you're relatively new to a choir. You've been a flautist, though, for a long, long time. What's being a member of a community choir given to you, do you think?
15: So many things. We all know that, you know, we've just had the Festival of Voices and we all know the power of music. And I think particularly singing amongst a group of people, you know, I mean, there's literal research, lots of scientific research that says, the amazing things that does for you physically and psychologically. And I just love being amongst people. We all enjoy singing together. And as Greg said, we get to do lots of different things. Really looking forward to the armed band coming up. And this sort of thing where, you know, connection is really what Hobart City Mission's about. Connection is the, you know, the fundamental of what people need, healing from trauma. And I'm not sure that you can get much better connection than standing amongst a group of people singing. And I think Greg said we'll be having up to 150 choristers, and we'll be doing a couple of combined pieces, which I'm really looking forward to.
0: I think that's going to be stunning to see and to hear, and I'll talk to Greg about that in just a tick. But I think the important thing as well, as we were saying, is that there are funds. This is also fundraising for the Hobart City Mission, which is always vital.
15: Yes.
0: What are you seeing right now in terms of need in our community, Michelle?
15: Oh, look, so much, and this concert particularly is focused on our emergency relief program, which is really the core, well, has been the core of what we've been doing for 174 years. And so that's where we're giving out food packs and the real essentials, food packs, and we do vouchers for furniture and things from our op shops. So we've seen a 74% increase over 2 years in number of food packs that we're giving out, which is just ridiculous.
0: It's stunning,
15: isn't it? Yeah. June 24, we were giving 706 a month, and this June we've given out 1,231, which is just so frightening. And what we're seeing is lots of complex problems that, you know, of course we all know housing is a massive issue in Australia and obviously Tasmania. So we see a lot of ongoing, rather than sort of people coming in crisis needing some support and then, you know, it's a one-off crisis. We really find it's ongoing. Mm. The issues and the situations people are in has changed certainly over the years. I've been with the mission for 15 years, and certainly over that time, you know, we're seeing such a much broader range of people coming to see us. So, you know, people who are experiencing homelessness, but that's changed it's broadened. Now you see people who are living in tents and going to work, or families who are living in cars and kids are going to school from their cars. And, you know, this perception that homelessness only affects people who, you know,
0: are unemployed. Yeah.
15: And of course, you know, that is the case, because, you know, here's a surprise, really tough to find work and have a job when you're trying to figure out where you're going to sleep and eat every night.
0: So true.
15: The upside of that, Mel, is we live in such an incredibly generous and caring community, particularly here in Tasmania. And what Greg is doing is such an embodiment of that. And we would just love to thank Greg enormously. The work he's put into this is phenomenal. And really just out of, you know, it's that Greg and I had a conversation one night about what I do for work and what the mission does, and from that sprung this phenomenal concert that he's put his heart and soul into.
0: You've hit the nail on the head. It is phenomenal pulling so many voices together. Greg,
15: really
0: before I let you go, we've been talking about the fact that you've got these group of community choirs who are going to be performing separately, but they're also going to be performing collectively, which is incredible, and there's, you know, more than 100 of them. What is the group of choirs going to be performing tomorrow at the City Hall, Greg?
11: One of the songs is "You Never Walk Alone" from Carousel, and this one embodies the whole mission statement I see of Hobart City Mission, because you don't have to walk alone. They come beside you and support you. We, as a group of community choirs, catch that passion, and they've all been rehearsing over the last period of time, getting ready for this event tomorrow. And So you never walk alone is a key one. And the final one is the Hallelujah Chorus, a great celebration of from Handel's Messiah. And we're doing that to celebrate the whole collective group at the end. And Simon Reed is conducting the combined choir. At this stage, we've got a set of risers that we're using that will hold majority of the choir, and then the others will be in rows around the front and a bit and on to the side. So I'm thinking now there's probably about 140 are going to be there wow. singing, and it's going to be a massive sound, but with massive passion.
16: It's going to be
15: amazing.
16: For the eyes and for the ears, Greg. So this is 2 to 4:30 at Hobart City Hall tomorrow. Greg, do we need to grab tickets? Are there tickets at the door? What's the process?
11: Yes. You can buy tickets online today and tomorrow morning at Try Booking. If you go on there and put in event, you'll get the event is Hobartian Music.
16: Yep.
11: And then you put in Hobart, and then you put the date, and then that'll bring the tickets up, and you can purchase your tickets online, but we'll have door sales, and we're ready for geared for that tomorrow.
16: Brilliant. Greg, it's been wonderful to chat to you. Congratulations on pulling such an incredible concert together tomorrow at Hobart City Hall, and happy singing for you, Michelle Folder, and may
15: Thank you
16: also
15: much.
16: Raise loads of funds for the Hobart
15: Thank
16: City
15: you.
16: Missions Project.
15: And Mel, can I add one quick
16: yeah,
15: thing?
16: Yeah, of course.
15: I was going to a TSO concert last night and getting out in the rain, and I was with Mum, who said, "You're going to struggle. People are not going to come out in the rain tomorrow." And I actually thought about that, and I thought, "Oh, yeah, you're right." And then I thought, "Gosh, going out in the rain for a concert feels like not a lot compared to going and having to live outside in those conditions."
16: Yep.
15: So I would, just really encourage people to grit your teeth if it's looking a bit wild and woolly tomorrow, and come along and experience. I mean, of course, it's always about the funds, and we're so grateful, but it's also about the community coming together to support each other. And what better way to do that than come and join in? And who can't resist joining in the Hallelujah Chorus? So come
16: Indeed.
15: And join us.
16: And putting things in perspective there, Michelle. It's been great to
15: Absolutely.
16: Chat to both of you. Thank you so very
15: Thanks,
16: much.
15: Mel.
16: That's Greg Grimes, who is the event manager of Hobart in Music, happening tomorrow at Hobart City Hall. You can jump online. And Michelle Folder there too, who is the Senior Manager of Fundraising and Partnerships at Hobart City Mission. And on top of that is also a part of the choirs tomorrow. It's 8 to 8 on 936 ABC Hobart and ABC Northern Tasmania. I promised you a musical double whammy this half hour. So from community choirs to another musical get-together. It's a winter festival of swing. So I'm going to drag you to the dance floor next.
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16: It is 7 to 8. Dance crazes like music and fashion, they come and go. But there are some that just seem far more enduring than others. Swing dancing was something, well, it was something that my parents loved, and I used to laugh at the old films. But I guess I giggled and I was transfixed in equal measure and always tapping your feet. So as with everything that's old, it's cool again. Or maybe it just never stopped being cool and I didn't notice. This weekend is a celebration of swing with the 2026 Winter Spring Festival and 25 years of Taz Swing. Scott Fraser is one of Taz Swing's teachers and one of the festival's organisers. Scott, good morning. Welcome back to the program.
18: Good morning, Mel.
16: Scott, you kicked off the festival last night. How was the vibe?
17: It was energetic and joyous. It was great. So we had people like our local dancers, and about half the people on the floor were people from interstate.
0: Really?
17: So we had a good turnout from people coming down.
16: That's great. Look, swing goes back to the 1920s, as most people would know. So, you know, for some it might seem a little old-fashioned, but that just isn't the case. Would I be wrong in saying that swing dancing is actually more popular than ever?
17: Well, I don't know. It was well popular as back in the 20s, 30s and 40s when it was like a world global craze.
16: True.
17: And it was the mainstream popular culture. Like everyone listened to jazz. Everyone danced to jazz music.
16: Why do you think it's so enduring in terms of popularity?
17: Because it's great. I think it's the original partner dance and jazz music, swing dance. It's like the original party music. And also I think what's special about jazz dancing or swing dancing is it's about connection with your partner, the music, the space you're in, and then everyone's working together for creative freedom.
16: So it does also seem, even though this has been around for a long time, that it's a pretty young crew that are getting into swing as well. When the younger people come in for lessons with you, Scott, what do they say to you about why they want to learn swing dancing?
17: Some have seen like the old clips and they love that kind of vintage style. Other people, I guess, have seen just like how fun it is. Like the photos and the videos that we share of our dance floor, it's like, you know, everyone's smiling.
16: And it is great. Go and have a look at Taz Swing because there's some great clips. It's a rabbit hole. You just want to go down. It's so much fun. Now, tonight, this is the other thing. Speaking of legacies and endurance, I think it's incredible. 25 years you're celebrating of Taz Swing. Yep. So tonight is the big night. What's on the dance card?
17: We have the Southern Lights Big Band performing for us. And, we're just going to I'll talk a little bit about our history tonight. But I'm also keen just to let people make new memories.
16: What a night. I think 25 years is just incredible. So who else is performing? This is not the only thing that's happening as part of the festival across this weekend. Who else is performing?
17: No. So we had Eleanor Webster and the Swingouts last night. Eleanor is actually a swing dancer, and so she formed this band specifically for dancers. So she was great. And then tomorrow afternoon we have Billy Whitten and the Men of Steel up at the Fern Tree Tavern, and we've got Randall Muir on Hammond and Matt Apt on drums joining Billy.
16: That is the lineup, Scott. That is going to be brilliant at the Fern Tree Tavern. So for people who would like to get along, like honestly, if you haven't seen it, it's just so much fun to watch, even if you don't want to dance. But if you're a first-timer and you are coming along to one of your brilliant events as part of this festival, how long does it take to master enough of the steps to feel confident enough to actually hit the dance floor?
17: That's how long is a piece of string. Like I've been doing this for off and on for 25 years and I still have a lot to learn. But you can do a class and pick up some things and you can get yourself dancing, or you can deep dive and just spend your whole life learning.
16: I think that sounds like fun. Why not? Scott, congratulations on getting to 25 years, might even be a little longer than that, and on pulling together a brilliant winter festival. It's just exactly what we need at this time of year. And thanks for chatting.
17: Yeah, thanks, Bill. Yeah, and we did good with the weather too.
16: Yes.
17: We gave people some snow.
16: Woohoo! Have a brilliant weekend. Thanks so much, Scott.
17: Thanks,
16: Scott Fraser there, who is a teacher, a dancer with Taz Swing, and also one of the organisers behind the 25th, and it is the celebration, 25th Winter Swing Festival, 25 years of Taz Swing. Jump online, have a look, get along to one of the events if you get the chance, because it truly is incredibly joyous. And you can find all of, as I say, the information online. But have a look at the socials and go and check out some of the videos as well. They're brilliant. We're coming up to news time at 8 o'clock on 936 ABC Hobart and ABC Northern Tasmania. Coming up, some of the great conversations that you may have missed during the week. Just a reminder too, after 9 o'clock this morning, you might think it's a little bit chilly to get out in the garden this weekend. It might be true. But it's a great opportunity to get all of your gardening questions answered. And Andrew Clark from Harmony Garden Centre is going to be joining us in the studio to do exactly that. Answer all of those gardening questions. That's coming up after 9 o'clock this morning. Morning to Kirsten. Hi, Kerr. So good to hear from you. Says, just driving down from some magical snowy days at the Great Lake Hotel. Just magical to see families, cheery red faces. Now driving back down to Hobart. You take it easy, Kirsten, won't you? I know you will. Make it home safe. Well, you're in a very safe car, it is fair to say. And also thanks, Tony, for a brilliant sunrise from Ridgeway. Just gorgeous. It's news time, 8 o'clock.
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0: with help from Croatia and Portugal, the Czech Republic and Slovakia. One former French firefighter says he was left to defend his home on his own.
1: We didn't see a single truck all night, except for one, but it arrived very late. I really had to push hard to get it. With those four firemen, plus my son and me, we managed to save four houses.
0: Defence officials in Ukraine are demanding answers to why a drone exhibition was being openly held right on the outskirts of the capital, Kyiv, making it an easy target for Russian ballistic missiles. Representatives of Ukraine's defence industry were present and at least 10 people were killed and 100 injured in the Russian attack. It comes as Ukrainian President Volodymyr Zelensky says Russia's preparing a new offensive, warning of a fresh wave of strikes within the next 48 hours.
2: We have clear intelligence indicating that Russia is preparing a new and substantial wave of mobilization for this autumn. At present, Russia is losing more troops on the battlefield than it is recruiting, yet Putin intends to intensify the attacks and further expand this war.
0: The final day of Federal Labor's 50th National Conference is set to be dominated by a fiery debate over Middle East policy. Here's National Affairs correspondent Jane Norman.
3: The three-day conference in Adelaide has been a largely subdued affair, with almost every policy argument settled behind closed doors. Dozens of amendments to the party's national platform have passed, including a beefed-up position on gambling, a push for state-owned renewable energy projects, and extending compulsory super to under-18s. Today could prove more fiery, with Middle East policy up for debate. Labor has already strengthened its language on Israel in its national platform, but MP Ed Husic is leading a push for the party to go further. Jane Norman, ABC News, Adelaide.
0: Investigations are underway after a man was found dead and a police officer was shot during an incident on Queensland's Fraser Coast. Chelsea Malunga reports.
4: Officers were called to a domestic violence matter at an address on Horizon Court in Yengari, west of Maribyrnong, about 5:45 last night. Police allege a 45-year-old man approached the officers and shot at them. A first-year constable was shot in the leg. He's been taken to hospital in a stable condition. An exclusion zone was set up and nearby residents were advised to stay indoors. Specialist police searched the property just before 9:30 p.m., where they found the 45-year-old man dead. The exclusion zone was lifted late last night. The Ethical Standards Command is now investigating, with oversight from the Crime and Corruption Commission.
0: One of the Northern Territory's newest ranger groups will soon begin sea patrols in the water of two marine parks. The Commonwealth and the NT both have marine protected zones at Limmen Bight in the Gulf of Carpentaria, waters teeming with dugongs, turtles and fish. The NT park is set to be expanded and the Commonwealth has inked a 10-year deal with the Murrumbulla Sea Rangers to conduct patrols in both areas. Lead Ranger David Barrett says it could be a model for other marine parks around the country.
5: I believe that, we'll have one of the best managed marine parks in Australia between First Nation Aboriginal people and the marine parks and the other agencies. We know the area, the country, and it just makes sense.
0: Australia has experienced a dream start to the Commonwealth Games, with the green and gold claiming 6 gold medals on the first official day of competition. Jess Stewart is in Glasgow.
6: Australia's men's and women's relay team concluded a dream opening night for the Dolphins, with both quartets romping to victory in the 4x100 metres freestyle relay events. That came after Jenna Forrester had triumphed in the 200 backstroke less than an hour after claiming bronze in the 400 freestyle, in which Lani Pallister had kicked off the Australian gold rush. Para swimmers Luke Safi and Jenna Jones also claimed golds, while outside the pool, Harney Watson won bronze in para powerlifting, and Australia's men finished third in the team artistic gymnastics event.
0: And that's the latest ABC News.
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10: And a wonderfully woolly morning on a Saturday morning. Welcome to the weekend. It's a good excuse for a cuddle. if you ask me. Chilly day around Tasmania, but that's no excuse not to get out and about. And I love sharing the wonderful events that we have got going on for you in Tassie. And if you have something happening where you are, share that too, please. 0438 922 936. Coming up after 9 o'clock, Gardening Talk Back is on the way. Andrew Clark from Harmony Garden Centre is going to be in the studio answering all of your gardening conundrums, and it's a good day to be probably inside by the heater if you can with your gardening questions. Good opportunity to get them out of the way. And if you're looking into your family history, your family tree, from 10 this morning, we have our genealogy expert joining you on the line to answer all of your questions around family history. If you've hit a few speed humps, maybe you want to get underway and you're not exactly sure where to start. Well, Maureen Martin, Ferris historian and genealogist, is going to be joining you to answer all of those questions. Coming up, though, a little bit of reminiscing. Maybe taking you back to your school days, if you're a person of a certain age. Talking old buses, bit of footy. It's coming up on the program on 936 ABC Hobart and ABC Northern Tasmania. It's a bit of Tina.

0: Tina Arena's Sorrento Moon. 936 ABC Hobart and ABC Northern Tasmania with Mel Bush. Good morning, and it's a rug up Saturday morning, that is for sure. On the way, a little bit of a combo conversation about buses and footy, I guess. I don't know when was the last time you saw a Bedford bus. It was maybe when you were a kid in your uniform, school bag on one shoulder, a bit of toast in your hand, running towards one so it didn't leave without you. Coming up on board a classic Bedford bus for some storytelling and, as promised, a bit of footy.
1: Some invitations are just too good to refuse, like conversations in the kitchen with our most prominent politicians. 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
0: At 12 past 8, if you've visited TMAG in recent times, have you picked up one of those phones and just listened to the stories about footy and songwriting and childhood? If you have, you'll probably be familiar with the voice in this next conversation. Jodie Haynes is a Gomeroi woman who grew up in Nipaluna, Hobart. She's a lecturer at the Raiawana Centre at UTAS and a coordinator of Marina Program. But she's also been guiding people through their footy and family stories on a Bedford bus. And Jodie told ABC's Helen Shield on the evening's program about that beautiful piece of machinery.
5: Oh, the 1970s Bedford bus. It sits at the Transport Museum. She's getting very looked after all these years. And through Hobart Current, I was invited to think of a story. And I just naturally gravitated to my growing up in the 70s, Nipaluna, Hobart, in the suburbs. And I visited the Transport Museum, and there she was waiting for us to come on board and ask her to be part of the story, because it's that bus that I would have caught as a young person growing up in Chigwell and getting on that bus to school and to all my sporting events. And so she was a real character and real feature of my art exhibition at the time.
6: Yeah, and you were taking people on tours on the bus.
5: Yeah, so we had an install inside the museum where I shared the story and the video, and you picked up the phone, like you said. But then I also invited people once a month over that six-month period to come on the bus. And we had our bus driver who actually caught the bus with me. He was a little bit older, but he actually caught that bus as well.
6: No
5: from
6: way.
5: Chigwell. So all these connections were just coming together beautifully. But he then is a volunteer at the Transport Museum, and he drove the bus for us, and we did this big loop around the city, and I shared a story. We put on the silent disco headphones, and I just, yeah, shared those childhood stories of going to the footy ground, to the pool. But there's also a really deep story about my connection to country, with my father's country, Gomeroi country in Queensland, who he came down into Tassie in the 60s and married mum and had us three kids. So it's about my story of making sense of who I am around my identity. And I really wanted to lean into the childhood memories, because children are so resilient and we see things, you know, as children positive and strength and fun and enjoyment. So I brought that story forward because that's what keeps us sustained and that's what gets us through life, those beautiful moments. So I wanted to celebrate that, but also lean into, you know, the real private personal stories of identity and racism, and bring it all together on a bus.
6: What role did footy play in your childhood? Side note, thank you, because I'm making you miss footy training to have this conversation. So bonus points for you.
5: Yeah, thank you. I was passionate about football. So as a child, I was looking for role models. I was looking for fun and enjoyment, and I gravitated to football. And Desi James was our local Aboriginal footballer, champion footballer, Yorta Yorta man.

0: and he was working on the council. So he would be at the bus stop when I'd go to school, and he'd be there, and he was a role model. And so I just loved my footy. I'd go to bed with my footy. I barracked for Sandy Bay. Number 19 was his number, and that was the bus stop number I used for my art exhibition. So I just brought that in and as a way of expressing who I am. And it wasn't until that art exhibition that I finally fulfilled my childhood dream of playing AFL football. And I'm playing for the women's AFL North Hobart Masters team. I got onto the oval and it lasted about 20 seconds and I had a little calf strain. But that's okay. And I've been trying to get back on the oval since, but it's more about connecting with other women who are passionate about football and just enjoying yourselves.
1: See, you haven't just played now. You've had a footy injury. Like, yeah. That's another level again, yeah. Isn't it?
0: I know, and it's still sustained as well. It's like I'm trying to overcome that, but it's not so much about getting on the field anymore. It is about just connecting with other people and trying to, you know, do the best thing you can do for yourself at older age and not being so hard on yourself. As a kid, I wanted to be the best in the world, but now I'm just happy to be alive and sharing stories.
1: Yep. And if somebody says, are you limping a bit there, Jodie? You get to say, oh, yeah, football injury, AFL injury.
0: Yeah, absolutely.
1: Yeah.
0: I often say to the footballers, the girls, are you okay? I said, it's okay, it's just old age. I'll be right.
1: Bits keep melting and falling off. I don't know.
0: I tripped over the other day on thin air. I don't know how that happened, but I just keep bouncing back and I'm still have that goal to play a bit longer than 30 seconds. So we'll see how we go.
1: Just sing like a Benny Hill theme song in your head when that happens. That's sort of what I go for. Or make a Three Stooges noise.
0: Yeah. Exactly.
1: My life is a slapstick routine. Yep. This is Jodie Haynes, Gilmore woman who's grown up here and has been sharing stories through Hobart Current at TMAG, and also is a guide in another way in life as well, which we'll get to. And what is there a Chris Fagan connection for you?
0: Yes. So Chris was a few years older than me in school, but his brother, has two brothers, David was in my year. So at that point, Chris was just a fantastic footballer for Tasmania and played in Sandy Bay team, which was the team I barracked for with Desi James. So he was a role model. I looked up to him as a great winger. And then when Desi James passed away last year, Chris Fagan did a tribute to him because he really honoured him as the best Indigenous footballer that Tasmania had ever produced. And but the fact that Chris Fagan's a bit of a legend in himself. So all these cycles and circles all connect in my life story and Tassie's life story. We've all got some story around these legends in our lives through football and sport.
1: I'm senior coach of the Brisbane Lions, multiple premiership coach, in case you're going, who the hell are they talking about? So what is one of the great games you've been at, you tell people the story of on the bus?
0: Oh, yes. So I was able to get some audio footage of the 1978 TFL Grand Final between Sandy Bay and Clarence in the dying 11 seconds of that Grand Final. And Paul Sproul was the coach of Sandy Bay, and he ran onto the field and he passed away too last year. So it's really honouring those people who are no longer with us but have played a really important role in our lives and as leaders. But for me, so I shared that footage on the footy ground, and then I was able to reenact and pretend I was kicking the final goal and put that through, because that's the first time I would have kicked a goal on that ground. I just had a bit of fun with that footage, but just honouring those stories.
1: It's a good year for you and your football dreams.
0: Well, I didn't realise it was going to take 50 years later to actually get there. That's okay, but I'm very passionate about sport. I watch it all. I follow it. My family on my dad's side, they all played rugby league for Canterbury Bulldogs. My cousin Panda McGrady won the Rothmans Medal in 1991. Oh, wow. That's the equivalent of the Brownlow. Like, that's, you know, big deal. So our family are really talented, and I think that's why I was drawn to sport, because Dad went back to Toomala. He left Tassie, went back home. So I was looking for those Aboriginal role models, and I found them in my sport, and that's why I gravitated to that and, wanted to be like that.
1: Right. And who's your team now, are you back for?
0: Yeah, so because it was Blue and White Team Sandy Bay back in the day, North Melbourne, Kangaroos. But that's also because of the Cracker brothers. So Phil and Jim Cracker, who are absolute legends, one of the best players also in VFL, they were champions there as well. So I picked the right team to have a really wonderful 78. I think they won the VFL Grand Final as well, 77. So they were, yeah, champions of that era. So, but it's been a long road ever since. It's been tough. It's been really tough.
1: Got to have them locally fairly regularly for a while. That must have been a good one.
0: It was. It was good to go there. They weren't winning so much, but I'm excited for them. And you know what I'm really excited about is that the women are playing it now. That's the biggest thing for me, that in my day I wanted to play. I wasn't allowed to play that at school with the boys, but then this generation now can do it and they can make a career out of it. And I'm so excited for them. I'm jealous, but I think it's just absolutely wonderful that women, we've got an equal playing field there now.
1: Mm. Jodie Haynes is a Gomeroi woman who's grown up in Nipalunu and not only has been part of storytelling through Hobart Current at TMAG, but is a guide as well at the University of Tasmania, lecturer at the Rewana Centre and also coordinator of the Marina program. What is the program you've been part of creating here?
0: Yeah, well, it's been around for 30 years. So I've just, you know, been given the responsibility as an academic at Rewana. It's an Aboriginal and Torres Strait Islander pathway program. So it's encouraging community to go and explore university as a pathway for them to a degree, to a course. But it's more than that. We bring a Palawa lens, so honouring country, people, place, and we bring Palawa people to come in and share. So it's our way of sharing knowledge and educating through stories and understanding themselves in the history, because our people weren't told in our history. Growing up in school, we didn't exist, or the one side of the history was told. So it's our chance to share and do truth telling of what really happened, and our resilience and the land rights movements and our leaders, which is what the NAIDOC theme is celebrating. And we do it our way, but we're still upskilling them. We're teaching them study skills, but we're just engaging them so they can see themselves in the curriculum.
1: Not everybody's even capable of self-reflection. You take it to a point where you're doing a PhD analysing the success of the program you coordinate. What are the markers of success you want to measure?
0: Yes, well, I want to ask them, I want to ask the participants and the students, what do you value? What is important to you? When you come to university and you do our course, what matters to you? Because the way the university and the government funding see success, they want to see people going through and getting those degrees. Of course we do too. But if it's not for everyone, but what's happening in students who may not move forward, they're gaining so many other wonderful things, their confidence, their connections, strengthening identity, so many things that then they take back to their family and their community to have a voice and truth-telling and confidence. So we want to ask what that is about for them. So we redefine success from our lens, from our perspective.
1: Mm. As a kid who went to bed cuddling a football and, you know, wanted to play, how did you find your way into academia?
0: Well, it's funny. I've been a performing artist, singer-songwriter for quite a long time. That was my way of understanding the world and travelling, catching up with my family, strengthening my identity. So I found a way through song and songwriting. And at the same time, I was educating people, you know, sharing that as a teacher, using that as a methodology and a pedagogy of story. So I'm bringing that into the university. I've been there 10 years. I don't see myself as an academic, a traditional one. I see myself as a pracademic, pushing those boundaries that our knowledge and expertise comes from practice.
1: I'm putting a little trademark next to that word.
0: Yeah. TM. And I did get that from someone else, and I need to go back and make sure I honour that framework. But I feel like it's an emerging one. Not everyone's into it, but at the same time, we still need to have the same academic rigour. We need to be as good as the traditional PhD person. We need to know the systems so we can be in both worlds, and then we can then move forward with what we need to in our way. So I'm holding both ways all the time, and I'm in that middle part trying to push boundaries either side and creating new ways forward. It's just really simple though. It's no big massive thing. It's story, but it's about honouring who we are as people and our deep connections to country, because our ancestors have been here for thousands of years, and that's in our DNA, that's in our knowledge, and that's in our ways, and we just want to continue to honour that in every space that we occupy.
1: I'm struck by how, for some people in life, things are very compartmentalise, you know. Mm. Over here in this silo is work, and that is separate to this silo, which is my hobby, and that's separate to whatever it might be.
0: Yeah.
1: And for you, it sounds like it's just all integrated. Your work is your culture, is your art, is your community.
0: Yeah, it's very holistic, and I think that's the way we've always walked in the world. And I only go back three generations to my great-grandfather, who was born in 1846, died in 1956. So he lived for 110 years. And
1: wow.
0: So his mother was a traditional tribal woman. So our DNA and genetics is really, you know, moulded in a way that's not this Western way. It is this holistic way, with peripheral vision. We had to be multi-skilled to survive. We had to have many tools and many adaptability to environment. So I feel like that's in our way of being. And I, for a while, in my younger years, I struggled. I, you know, a lot of depression, a lot of mental health, because I felt I had to fit in certain things. But now, as I built my confidence and my skills and my ways, and keep getting reinforced by community and other people and other leaders that this is the way forward, I'm now more comfortable in that. So I can, you know, traverse so many ways. Doesn't mean that I don't overload myself too much, and the PhD is still, you know, struggling there, because I then focus on these other wonderful projects. But what I'm noticing, and these are the practices that I need to do to feel confident and strong when I bring them forward in a PhD space.
1: And as you say, finding this space where you can be more comfortable in yourself. But do you see that you're making a way for people to be more comfortable in themselves as they come in your wake?
0: Yeah. Well, I've learnt from the leaders before me. And I want to mention Aunty Rhoda Roberts as the person that's done that for all of us on a national level through the arts. And the resilience, the energy, their genuineness and their generosity has been amazing. So it's an Aboriginal way to do that and to share and exchange. And I've noticed here, I was youth worker in the 90s, and the young ones are now coming through. They're the leaders now. They're doing so much. So they're paving the way. So they're having children, and their children are doing amazing things. So it's a very cultural thing to pass on, pave way for each other, and then the next generation can do it even better or do it their way. So it's nothing unnatural for us to do it this way. But I'm passionate about being, you know, sharing that. But I think I can only do that by leading, by continuing to fulfil my truth and what I'm trying to strive for. And then that's authentic, and then others can then be inspired or learn from that, but they can come through with their way.
1: It's been a big few decades from kids, you know, in your generation, being told there were no Aboriginal people left in Tasmania, but then getting picked on for being black in the schoolyard, to kids growing up speaking Palawakani.
0: Yeah, and it's just, I'm just so happy to see it just strengthening and quickening, because the young ones are just, it's natural for them. They don't have to fight for it. They can continue to be themselves, and we can continue to strive and be deadly, you know, continue to be deadly. And black excellence is what we do. And we want to share it, though. We want to bring people along with us, because it's not in isolation. Our relationship building is really important, but we're leading those conversations as well, and we're leading the way that's we value and that's important for us, that our elders and people before us struggled with until colonisation. So we're just rewriting the wrongs and coming back onto country and doing it our way, with lots of love and goodwill and deadly excellence.
1: What does 50 years of deadly mean to you as the NAIDOC Week theme?
0: Yeah, I think I alluded to it a little bit there around that 50 years and those elders and the leaders from those 70s, those movements, and even in the 80s when Rhoda Roberts and Uncle Jimmy and Uju Nunuckle did the first Black Rights Conference. And so storytelling is really what I've seen evolve over time, and music and sport and those leaders. Some are still with us, some have just passed, but it's that next generation that have benefited from that. And this generation now are then leading their own way. So it's that continuation of stories and leadership and self-determination and doing it our way. And that's what it's very exciting for me to see over the 50 years and the progress that's been made. Been some hard times. A lot of people haven't made it, but we just find a way forward and we never forget them.
1: I hope you get to 110 as well.
0: Yes, that's what I'm aiming for. That's what I live in hope, that I'm only halfway there.
1: I know. You're only halfway.
0: Yeah.
2: That is Jodie Haynes, Gomeroi woman who grew up in Nipaluna, Hobart, and a conversation there with ABC's evening's presenter, the marvellous Helen Shield. So do watch this space for more Bedford bus rides. Glenorchy City Council should have some dates, actually, for the more for other bus rides that are coming up. And you can also, of course, listen to Jody on those phones at TMAG. It's right on 8:30 on 936 ABC Hobart and ABC Northern Tasmania. Coming up, we're going to check in, find out what's making headlines.
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2: At 8:29, and Josh Duggan is in the ABC newsroom with headlines. Morning, Josh.
7: Good morning, Mel. King Islanders will have access to extra flights to and from the mainland for the upcoming spring and summer period. Sharp Airlines will recommence its service between King Island and Melbourne's Essendon Airport from October until March. It'll begin with four services a week before scaling up to six services. Rex Airlines cut some of its services affecting King Island earlier this year. Australia has experienced a dream start to the Commonwealth Games, with the green and gold claiming six gold medals, all in the pool, on the first official day of competition. The golds include wins in the men's and women's 4x100m freestyle relay teams. Australian swimmer Jenna Forrester has claimed two medals within an hour, backing up her bronze in the women's 400m freestyle with gold in the 200m backstroke. Rains continued to fall overnight around Tasmania with flood warnings in place, a Watch and Act warnings in place for the Huon River at Judbury, a minor flood warnings in place for the Styx River. Meanwhile, on the state's west coast, Henty Bridge at Strawn is closed due to rising floodwaters. The final day of Labor's 50th National Conference is set to be dominated by a fiery debate over Middle East policy. Labor has already strengthened its language on Israel in its national platform, but MP Ed Husic is leading a push for the party to go further. Looking overseas, US President Donald Trump insists Iran wants to make a peace deal with Washington, despite the two sides continuing to exchange military strikes. The United States has struck targets across Iran, reaching as far as the Caspian Sea, continuing almost 2 weeks of consecutive strikes. Iran has retaliated with missile and drone fire against American bases and allies across the region. And defence officials in Ukraine are demanding answers to why a drone exhibition was being openly held right on the outskirts of the capital, Kyiv, making it an easy target for Russian ballistic missiles. Representatives of Ukraine's defence industry were present, and at least 10 people were killed and 100 injured in the Russian attack. I'll be back with more news at 9.
2: Good on you, Josh. Josh Duggan in the ABC newsroom. And you mentioned the Caspian Sea there. That was the one thing I thought I was really proud of when I was a kid, because in a trivia competition, that the Caspian Sea, I knew, was the world's largest lake. Now I'm second-guessing myself and wondering if that actually is a fact. Anyway, on the text line, Mark from Risdon Vale says, loving the conversation with Jodie, which was with Jodie Haynes just a moment ago, saying, I've known this amazing woman for a long time. We'll have to get on this bus. I played with Desi James. What an amazing player. And another text in too from Harky. Hi, Harky. Says, in Launceston, it's 9 degrees. Feels like 7. And it's beautiful and sunny. Maybe it's only really rug-up weather in Hobart, says Harky. Maybe add the Central Highlands to that as well, Harky, I'd say. It's 8:36 on ABC Radio Hobart and ABC Northern Tasmania. Coming up very shortly, whether you're a Southern Tasmanian local or not, you could be from anywhere in the state. If you're certainly of a certain age, you would have heard at least some of the stories of the 67 bushfires. Well, there is a very special exhibition coming up, and the Kingborough Council would like your input. We're going to catch up with the acting mayor in just a moment after Men at Work on 936 ABC Hobart and ABC Northern Tasmania.

0: Men at Work and Be Good, Johnny. 936 ABC Hobart and ABC Northern Tasmania. It's 22 to 9 with Mel Bush. Great to have you along. Lovely to be chatting to you. Good morning to Colin, who's texted in saying looking forward to gardening talkback. So am I. Who wouldn't be? After 9 o'clock this morning, yes, Andrew Clark is in the studio and he's answering all of your gardening questions, your gardening conundrums. And if you're feeling like it's a little bit ordinary to get out in the garden, well, that's a good opportunity to be asking those questions. Get those out of the way for the next sunny day. Having said that, like Harkey said, there's sun in Launceston. There's a lovely drop of sunshine right outside my window as well, which is just delightful. To a different conversation now. We've got we're spending a bit of time in the Kingborough region this half hour. Whether you are, though, Southern Tasmanian, local or not, there would be very few long-time locals from anywhere in the state that haven't heard stories of the 1967 bushfires. And the stories are still incredibly relevant today. The Kingborough Council is planning an important exhibition commemorating that devastating event. And they're asking for your input.
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0: And it is 20 to 9 in Tasmania on the 7th of February 1967. It's a date that will be forever remembered as Black Tuesday, the day that devastating bushfires came within 2 kilometres of Hobart's CBD. There were 110 separate fires, which seems almost inconceivable, doesn't it? 62 Tasmanians lost their lives, 7,000 were left homeless, and over 1,200 homes were destroyed. They're big numbers, aren't they? Next year marks the 60th anniversary of that shocking event, and the Kingborough Council would like you or your input into an exhibition marking those bushfires planned for February next year. Christian Street is the acting mayor of the Kingborough Council. Acting Mayor, welcome to the program. Thanks for your time. Really appreciate it.
4: Morning, Mel. My pleasure.
0: So, dare I say, you're a little young to have been physically involved in the 1967 bushfires, and I mean that with deep respect. But as a resident of Southern Tasmania and of the Kingborough area, you can't have escaped the stories, Mayor.
4: Well, that's quite right, and it's exactly what this project's about, actually. The fact that I am, as you point out, too young to have been around 60 years ago for what was one of the darkest days in Tasmanian history, and certainly one of the defining moments in our municipality's history, in Kingborough's history. And this project's about making sure that those memories aren't lost and that they are passed down to generations like mine, so that there are first-hand accounts of what did occur and we remember that and preserve those memories because I think it helps younger generations, again, like mine, understand what happened and on a contemporary note, why bushfire preparedness is still so important.
0: Yeah, that's what I was going to sort of talk to you about, is that the 67 bushfires, from that perspective, must loom very large when it comes to bushfire preparedness. And I'm guessing that that event probably went, in many ways, if there was a positive to be taken from it, learnings regarding preparedness.
4: Look, no doubt. And I mean, if you're a family who's lived in Kingborough for a period of time, most families here have family members who lived through that period, and the emotional toll of those bushfires and the memories, like you say, still loom very large in people's family history and memory. But there are younger residents who simply don't know what happened back then, and so preserving all of that is really what this project is about, so that there is a record. And with the 60th anniversary coming up, It's the perfect time for that record to be kept before it leaves us forever.
0: Yeah, and significant impacts on the Kingborough area as well at the time, Mayor. You know, we see a lot of the photographs of South Hobart and up and around Kainani, Mount Wellington and Ferntree, but, you know, it was also a massive impact on the Kingborough region.
4: A huge impact on the Kingborough region, especially the Channel region. A lot of houses lost, a lot of public buildings lost. It had a devastating impact on our municipality, and that history lives on because, of course, a lot of the community halls and public infrastructure that we have now was what was built after the original buildings were lost back in 67. So, from that perspective, we do have a lasting memory of that. I suppose what council are asking for, though, is you rightly said there are photos of South Hobart and the like. Well, this is the opportunity, if you do have those photos sitting around from around the 67 bushfires and the aftermath, and, you know, a photo of grandpa or grandma that you've been having in the back drawer or in the bottom drawer for a while, now's the time to pull it out. And we'd really like to see that. It might seem unimportant, but we would like the opportunity to see that and potentially make that part of the exhibition of remembrance.
0: Yeah, and what about those oral histories too, Mayor? I mean, they can be a bit of a challenge to gather, but are you hoping to hear some of those stories as well?
4: Absolutely. We do really want to hear that, and we encourage people to contact council and make time for that. Because there are still many survivors of that period with us, and I don't want to labour the point, but like I say, now is the time for us to record some of that oral history so that it's not lost.
0: Mm. Craig in Carlton River, Mayor's texted in saying, "Mel, I'm 67. Remember it like it was yesterday." And I guess that's an important part of this too, because it's in some respects, Mayor, a fine line that you walk, a little challenging in commemorating an event that for many people does still remain incredibly fresh in their consciousness as well. Which is a good and, you know, traumatic thing at the same time.
4: That's right, and we're trying to be very community led about the way that we deal with this and be very sensitive about it. And it would be remiss of me not to mention that in the Channel and in the Snug area particularly, there is a community committee who are leading commemorations in that area, and we want to do everything we can to support that community led type of commemoration for exactly the reason that you point out. A lot of this is still very fresh for many people, even 60 years on, and we want to help the community to commemorate in the way that they want to as well.
0: So in terms of submitting those, be they stories or memorabilia or photographs relating to the 67 fires, what's the best way for people to get in contact? What are the options there?
4: So the best way, well, however people would like to. So, I mean, we're happy to receive physical artefacts if you get in contact with council and let us know what you have. If you'd like to arrange a time to speak to somebody, then we're happy to receive that contact as well. And, of course, always by email and via our social media channels too. We'll make sure that it all ends up in the right place.
0: It's such an important exhibition and, yeah, really looking forward to seeing all of those real, you know, stories and tales and photographs February next year. I'm sure we'll be back in touch. Acting Mayor, it's been great to chat to you. Thanks again for giving up your time on a weekend.
4: No, thanks, Mel. Thanks for having me.
0: That's Christian Street, who is the Acting Mayor of the Kingborough Council, talking about the 1967 bushfire exhibition, which is planned for February next year. So they're getting ready for that. And if you do have memories, as Mayor Christian Street just mentioned, then do get in touch with the council, be they photographs that you might have in the back cupboard, in a drawer somewhere. Maybe they are very, very clear in your memory and you have stories that you're willing to share. Get in touch with the Kingborough Council. It is 12 to 9 on 936 ABC Hobart and ABC Northern Tasmania. Staying in the municipality, since we've been talking about bushfires, I think it only apt that we talk about regeneration. Because tomorrow is National Tree Day. And as I say, staying in the Kingborough area, an event that will see, hopefully, 1,000 or more native plants planted on Bruny Island tomorrow.
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0: Yes, good morning, 12 to 9, and of course Gardening Talkback coming up after 9 o'clock. Andrew Clark from Harmony Garden Centre is waiting to answer your gardening questions. If you want to get in early, you really can. That's fine. You can text in on 0438 922 936. But to kind of a different gardening project now, you don't need an excuse to head off the Tassie mainland for a trip to Bruny Island, but I'm going to give you an excuse anyway. Tomorrow is National Tree Day and you're invited to be a part of it at Apollo Bay on Bruny, where a team are hoping to plant around 1,000 native plants, increasing the habitat for the endangered local 40 spotted pardalotes and swift parrots. Bridget BJ Dupe is the National Areas Interpretation Officer with the Kingborough Council. Good morning, BJ.
7: Good morning, Mel.
0: So tell us a little bit, firstly, if you can, just about the biodiversity of Bruny Island, because I believe it is recognised as one of the hotspots, BJ.
7: Yeah, that's correct, Mel. It's actually at one of our global biodiversity hotspots, which is pretty amazing, and it's right here in the southeast of Tasmania. It's a global biodiversity hotspot, both for its marine and terrestrial environments. And on Bruny, we actually have... you can find every one of the 12 endemic bird species in Tasmania. But not just that, it's a very rich mosaic of environments and ecosystems. All of those environments are very healthy, and it's just an incredibly special, very unique spot. So it's one that we all want to look after.
0: And you're bringing the colour and movement, because I can hear the birds in the background, BJ, yeah, while you're chatting, which is great. So in terms of that biodiversity, tell us a bit about where you're going to be planting tomorrow.
7: Yeah, so we've just got a little project in Apollo Bay. So it's a nice, quick 5-minute drive from the Bruny Island ferry terminal. It's a little gully that is slightly degraded, I guess, from some of the clearance and practices over the years. And it's an important connector, not just for threatened species, but actually for all animals, to allow them to move freely through the environment. So we sort of think about these as corridors for the animals. And they're just making sure that that little corridor is as robust and resilient as it can be into the future.
0: So what is it that you're going to be planting, BJ? We're talking about endemic bird species. Will it be endemic species of plant?
7: It absolutely will, yeah. So over the years, I think we've learnt that just putting trees in is not such a good idea, because we're not planting a community of vegetation. So these days we plant everything, right from the little tiny things on the ground right up to the trees. So we've got everything from grasses and sedges through to shrubs and bushes, flowering plants, burying plants, and they're all local provenance Tasmanian natives. And wonderful thing that they've all been grown in the council nursery by a wonderful team of volunteers and council people. So we're really looking forward to getting them in the ground and seeing them flourish.
0: I think, yeah, it sounds great. It really does. And just to be able to utilise what is endemic to Bruny Island, I think is brilliant. Is it critical to plant out when you're looking at how you're going to build up these corridors and regenerate these areas, that you actually look at it from a height perspective as well? So you're looking after the understory as well as those.
7: Yeah, that's absolutely correct. Yeah, structure is really important. Yeah. And we often talk about this concept of a vegetation community, which is just all of the plants associated with that forest. So trying to get them into the ground right at the beginning when we're doing a re-veg project is really important. Mm. And we've learned over the years that way everything in that community is more healthy because they've got the things that they like to grow with already there on hand. So this is about bringing people together. And it's not just about the planting. This is about a community event.
0: You've got other stuff going on, yeah.
7: We have, yeah. We've got the Bruny Island Men's Shed who are going to come and cook us up a barbecue. So there'll be free food and free drinks for everybody. And it's about bringing both the Bruny Island community and folk like me who don't live on the island, a nice excuse to get over there with a purpose.
0: So for people who are coming along and want to help out with the planting, I mean, you say it's a small area, but, you know, 1,000 plants, that's a few. You probably need a few hands to help out with that.
7: We would be delighted to get a few hands, absolutely.
0: Do the planters need to come prepared with anything?
7: Really, there's absolutely no experience needed. The only thing we ask is we are in the middle of winter, so please bring some warm layers and the raincoat. Please bring some good shoes and some clothes that you don't really mind getting a little bit grotty. We've got everything you need on site. So we've got the tools and the plants. We've got some gloves people can borrow. We're going to have some drinking water and some hot drinks. We're trying to keep things waste-free. So if people would like to bring a water bottle or a cup for their hot drink, then that would be appreciated. But really, it's just about turning up with a smile and having a great.
0: How could it get better than that? And on Bruny Island as well. Would it be helpful for families to let you know in advance?
7: You can register on the National Tree Day site.
0: Okay.
7: So if you just put into the search engine National Tree Day and search for a site, that's really helpful just to help us with catering. But if you don't get to it, that's okay. You can just turn up. You can bring the ferry over, maybe carpool and drive over. You can also walk to the site. It's about a 30-minute walk, and we've got the track flagging taped off. So if people would like to walk onto the ferry, they can walk to the site as well.
0: So that's at Apollo Bay and from 10 until 2 tomorrow, National Tree Day on Bruny Island. BJ,
7: that's right.
0: Great to chat to you. Thank you again.
7: Oh, thank you very much, Mel. Cheers.
0: That is Bridget Jupe, otherwise known as BJ, who is the Natural Areas Interpretation Officer with the Kimberley Council and leading the planting tomorrow at Apollo Bay on Bruny Island as part of National Tree Day. It's 5 to 9 on 936 ABC Hobart and ABC Northern Tasmania. Not long now till we get to Gardening Talkback and Andrew Clark in the studio answering your gardening questions. You can get in early on 0438 922 936 or on the ABC Listen app if you'd like to. Earlier, just prior to having a chat to BJ there, we were talking to the acting mayor, Christian Street, of the Kingborough Council, and talking about the planned exhibition commemorating

commemorating the 1967 bushfires, devastating as they were. That's going to be happening in February next year, and the council calling for your stories, your memories, your photographs. Russell's texted in. Hi, Russell. Says there's a Facebook page for the 60th commemorative event next year for the bushfire disaster. I am a committee member. Good on you, Russell. It's great that you're a part of it. It's 4 to 9. Just something else very quickly. At the ABC, obviously, we know that the best stories start with you. And we also want to know what's happening where you live, what's working well in your community, what's not working well, what gives you, you know, hope for the future, maybe the issues that keep you awake at night. Is there a local issue that you think deserves more attention? If there is, we want to hear from you through ABC Your Say. It's a chance to share your experiences. You can just jump online, tell us what's on your mind and have your say. You just head to abc.net.au/yoursay. 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After 9, Gardening Talkback with Andrew Clark.

0: Bernard Fanning's Wish You Well, 936 ABC Hobart at ABC Northern Tasmania. Welcome to the weekend. It's great to have your company. It really, really is. Coming up after 10 o'clock this morning, we're going to talk genealogy and our genealogy expert in to answer your questions around your family tree. But before we get there, actual trees, because it's Gardening Talkback coming up after nine.
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1: Around the nation,
3: teachers will go on strike.
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5: Good morning, ABC News. I'm Josh Duggan. A two-storey building on Hobart's waterfront, which previously housed two nightlife venues, is up for sale. Monty Jack.

0: our reports.
1: Hotel Bank Group and Pub Bank Group entered a voluntary administration earlier this month, closing 7 venues around Hobart. The building hosting 2 of those venues, Post Street Social and Observatory Bar, is now up for sale. Located directly opposite the Brook Street Pier Ferry Terminal, the online listing describes the building as arguably Hobart's best located commercial property with the city's highest density of pedestrian traffic. More than $3 million was recently spent refurbishing the interior fit-outs.
0: King Islanders will have access to extra flights to and from the mainland for the upcoming spring and summer period. Sharp Airlines will recommence its service between King Island and Melbourne's Essendon Airport from October until March. It'll begin with 4 services a week before scaling up to 6 services. Rex Airlines cut some of its services affecting King Island earlier this year. Israeli settlers have been attacking several Palestinian areas in the occupied West Bank after a confrontation left 4 Palestinians and 2 Israelis dead. The BBC's Lucy Williamson reports.
2: Israel's Prime Minister said he was reinforcing military units in the West Bank and accelerating the legalisation of unauthorised farm outposts there, which human rights groups say are driving Palestinians off their land. To many Israelis, the violence in Tel shows the threat they face from Palestinians. To many Palestinians, it shows that Israeli lives are priced far higher than Palestinian ones.
0: Emergency officials for the Madrid region say the wildfire raging near the Spanish capital is at its peak and currently beyond the capacity of firefighters to contain. 40,000 people have been evacuated or ordered to remain indoors. Forecasts are for strong winds well into the evening, which means the blaze will continue to advance. Francisco Martinez in Avila says he's never seen conditions like it.
3: I am 59 years old and I've never seen a fire this hot, never in my life. And it's dangerous and it's not controlled yet. Right now, we are stuck inside because of the smoke. We have 100 people who have been evacuated. We have 50 of those in the town sports centre.
0: Wildfires are also impacting parts of southwest France, which has requested help from the European Union. At least 110,000 people have been forced to evacuate. The White House says US President Donald Trump will deliver a unifying but vicious address to a rescheduled White House Correspondents' Dinner. As Our America's editor John Lyons reports, the original event in April was disrupted by an attack by a gunman.
4: It was an extraordinary night. Donald Trump was about to give his big speech. It's the first time as president he had fronted this White House Correspondents Association. He'd been there once before as a private citizen when Barack Obama was president. And that night, President Obama mocked Donald Trump quite mercilessly, and you could see how much Donald Trump hated it. So this occasion in April was the triumphant return. The plan is for him to do this again, to hopefully deliver his speech.
0: In soccer, Southern Tasmania's Canberra Lions believe they can conjure a historic cup set when they host Melbourne Victory in the Australia Cup round of 32 tomorrow. The Lions drew the right to host the A-League powerhouse after being crowned state champions earlier this year and gaining entry to the Nationwide Cup. Canberra is unbeaten at its home ground, Lightwood Park, in its past 16 games. The club is conscious of its heavy underdog tag, but coach John Fenwick is adamant that anything can happen.
5: This is a challenge for them to go up against players who, on paper, are better. But again, 90 minutes, 11v11, it's sport. And these boys are going to, I know they'll race the occasion and give it the best shot.
0: Now to the state's weather, and the forecast is for scattered showers about the west and far south. Isolated showers elsewhere, less likely about the northeast, westerly winds. There's a gale warning for the lower east coast and southeast coast, and a strong wind warning stretching from the far northwest to the east of Flinders Island and for the southwest coast. There's a flood watch and act in place for the Huon River at Judbury. A shower or two forecast in all cities today, a top of 14 degrees in Burnie, as high as 15 in Launceston and Devonport, 13 the max in Hobart. Tomorrow, showers about the north and west, mainly fine and partly cloudy elsewhere. 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
7: Now we're talking.
8: Yes, hello. Good morning. Nice to be looking at a little bit of sunshine.
7: Now, I might have been saying earlier that you might not think it's great gardening weather. However, the person who knows whether it is or whether it isn't, Andrew Clark from Harmony Garden Centre, says it is. And he's joining us for Gardening Talkback.
8: Gardening Talkback. 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
7: Yes, that is exactly right. Those are the numbers you need for Gardening Talkback, 1300 222 936. And as promised, on the job, Andrew Clark from Harmony Garden Centre answering your gardening questions. Hello, Clarkie.
9: G'day, Mel. How's things, mate?
7: Very, very, very good. Very good indeed. Now, It is a bit on the chilly side, but you were saying it's been good gardening weather.
9: Well, it has been, Mel. I noticed on my drive in, though, first almond in flower.
7: What?
9: In full flower.
7: Almond.
9: So the blossom.
7: Okay.
9: So they blossom this time of year. So I guess one of the challenges is going to be this. We have a little bit of bee activity, but there's not a lot of bees about, and pollination could be a bit tricky this year.
7: Mm.
9: But it was in full flower, Mel.
7: Where was this? We're in southern Tasmania.
9: Yeah, I know.
7: Just as you're driving in, just spotted?
9: Driving just past the shoreline roundabout.
7: Right, gotcha.
9: Into Hobart.
7: Okay.
9: It is loud and proud, Mel.
7: Look. I wouldn't know. I probably wouldn't know an almond I bumped into it.
9: Typically they're white or pink, but quite large flowers, and they're typically the first to flower. So if you see a blossom out now, chances are it could be an almond.
7: Right.
9: But they're a little bit tricky because we're often a little bit, they're sensitive to frost. So they can be a bit challenging in our climate to get them to fruit and pollination and all those kind of things.
7: Okay.
9: Yeah.
7: And I suppose in terms of gardening too, one of the great things since we've had all of the weather that we've had of late is it's a bit easier to dig.
9: Yeah.
7: Than it is at other times of the year.
9: Yeah, as I was saying, Mel, it's been really quite busy at the garden centre because the weather's been quite nice. The ground's, it is, it's nice and fertile and easy to dig and not too wet. You know, it's kind of moist and, you know, workable. So, it's been, people are still quite busy in the garden.
7: Yeah, so what can we be looking at planting at this
9: time of year? Good question. In the veggie garden, spuds are the heroes. So now's when you can start thinking about your certified seed potato. There's lots of brassicas you can plant now. So lots in the veggie garden. And
7: strawberries?
9: Then Strawberry runners. Yeah. Now's the time. So you can buy that bundle of 10.
7: Yes.
9: And they're so much cheaper than buying them singly.
7: Yeah.
9: And then in the flower garden, all the proteas, leucodendrons are in full bloom now. Roses, so your bare-rooted roses are coming through the nurseries.
7: Mm-hmm.
9: Lilacs, bare-rooted lilac, and fruit trees. Now's the time if you want to plant fruit trees, get your orchard happening. Now's the time, you know, think about pollination. Plant a duo where you put two trees in the one hole.
7: Oh.
9: There's lots of great techniques that we're now kind of got more expertise in and we can help you with pollination and how to work that.
7: And also probably, I suppose, if you're going to be planting the trees, maybe think about a little bit of, like I was talking to BJ from the council earlier, about not necessarily just layering, but some companion stuff that maybe going to bring in the bees.
9: Definitely. Rosemary, Mel. I've got rosemary planted in our orchard. It flowers for so long and they just adorn
7: Don't
9: it.
7: They?
9: So, yeah. Yeah, no, you're right, mate.
7: Mm. Okay, this is Gardening Talkback. Now is your opportunity. If you have a gardening question for Andrew Clark from Harmony Garden Centre, easy peasy, get in touch. And thank you, Louise, for being very patient. Be right with you in two ticks of the clock. 0438 922 936 is the text line. 1300 222 936, the number to call. And I do believe we also have some Gardening Australia magazines to give away as well. And a great addition this month, it's fair to say, 1300 222 936. If you have a gardening question for Andrew Clark, Louise is in Brighton. Hello, Louise.
10: Hi, Mel and Andrew. How are you?
7: Great. Thanks, Louise. Really good. What's going on with you?
10: Okay, I just want to let everybody know that the Hobart Horticultural Society have a seminar on the 9th of August. And just want to plug, one of our speakers will be Jane Tonkin from Tonkin Rare Bulbs and Perennials based in Victoria. And Jane will be bringing over a selection of summer rare bulbs that grow really well in Tasmanian climate, and you can't buy them over the counter in Tassie.
7: Okay.
10: So, bookings are essential. You can find their details on their Facebook.

0: can share the knowledge as well. 1300 222 936 is the number to call. You can text on 0438 922 936. Denise is in Lindisfarne. Hello there, Denise.
1: Good morning, Mel. How are you?
0: Look great, Denise. Thanks for asking.
1: Thank
0: yourself.
1: You. Yes, fine, thank you. Just rugging up, ready to go outside in the chilly morning air.
0: Good for you, Tassie Tough. Fire away. What's your question for Andrew?
1: So, I have a Tahitian lime tree in my backyard. It's just been there for quite a while, and it produces limes quite well. But this year, it's just got these very yellow leaves, and I'm not sure what to do to get it to come back to being nice and lush and green.
2: Yeah,
1: so,
2: great.
1: Yeah, any advice would be great.
2: Yeah, so thanks for the photo. That helps so much, Louise. So we've got quite a lot of yellow growth, but also a bit of dieback, it looks like, in the tips, unless that's a tree next to it. So there'd be a couple of things I would do here. Any of that black kind of dieback in the tips, I would prune out. Are you in a frosty area there, Denise?
1: Not really. We're on top of the ridge overlooking Eastlands and down over the river. So
2: So what I'd be thinking about is giving it an application of Epsom salts, magnesium, and an application of iron. So there's supplements that typically you can buy individually, but if you buy a really good citrus food, turn the packet over, what we would typically look for is the micronutrients. A lot of fertilisers concentrate on the macronutrients, nitrogen, phosphorus and potassium, but it's really good to ask your local nurseryman or turn the packet over and look particularly for iron and magnesium.
1: Right.
2: There too, particularly the iron part your tree's lacking. It's also lacking a little bit of nitrogen, so I'd give it an application of that around the kind of drip line. Also, they don't love a lot of competition. It looks like there's something growing perhaps around the base of your lime.
1: That's a kaffir lime.
2: Okay. Well, those two could cohabitat, but they don't love a lot of competition. And the other thing I would do when the risk of frost has passed, I'd prune out a lot of that black dieback or those tips that are just looking a little bit suspect. It might be a little bit of sooty mould on them perhaps. So also check for scale, which is often it comes before the sooty mould and suck the sap out of your tree. That could also be attributing to its health and vigour. So I'd be doing all that. If you did prune that kind of suspect material out, I'd do it once a risk of frost has passed.
1: Great. I will do that. Yeah. Okay. So the cassia lime that's next to it has been there for a long time, and they have lived there, but it always has that funny spiky leaf thing on the top of it.
2: Yeah.
1: But, up until this year, both of them have been very healthy and very productive.
2: Yeah, I'd have a good check for some. I reckon you've got scale on it. There's just sort of a little bit of sooty mould on there. So you can clean that up with some eco oil. And it might take a couple, two or three applications. And once you get rid of the scale, that sticky exudate and sooty mould will go away.
1: I might go out and check and see if I can see any scale right now.
2: Great. Good plan.
0: Good for you, Denise.
1: Thanks so much for your help.
0: Have a lovely Saturday. See you, Denise.
1: You too. Bye-bye.
0: Bye. It is 9:15 on 936 ABC Hobart and ABC Northern Tasmania. And this is Gardening Talkback. Andrew Clark from Harmony Garden Centre answering your gardening questions. If you have a question, the number you need to call is 1300 222 936. You can text on 0438 922 936 or jump onto ABC Listen. And yes, we have some copies of the latest edition of Gardening Australia magazine to give away for callers. 1300 222 936. Sue is in Lilydale. Hello, Sue.
3: Good morning.
0: Good morning.
3: We've got a couple of olive trees that we planted last year in the same garden bed, and one is growing a lot better than the other one. They both produced just a few olives this year. I've pruned them a little bit just to get the straggly bits away, but I'm not really quite sure what to do with them next. Do I just leave them to do their thing, or should I feed them, or...
2: Yeah, good question.

0: And Sue, so typically at this time of year, olives do feel the cold a little bit. So they'll look a bit sad. They're a little bit prone to, you know, disease and vigour. Their vigour will slow down. So they kind of shut down over winter, kind of being from those warmer Mediterranean climates. They still grow really well here, but they just feel the cold a little bit. So what I would think about doing would be removing any grass from around the base, if there is, and keep an eye for scale. So as we were just talking about a little bit earlier, they're quite prone to scale at this time of year. And if you did feed, probably around August would be a great time. That's when they'll be starting to wake up. Their sap will start flowing, and some fertiliser at that time of year will really create some energy. A little prune will create some more vigour, so it will encourage them to grow. So particularly the one that's a little bit straggly, you might like to prune him so he might catch up a little bit more.
1: Right. Okay. So when should I prune?
0: Once, so typically around late August we would be thinking about.
1: Oh, okay, about the same time as fertilising.
0: Yeah, and that's kind of when they all start to wake up. Kind of mid to late August would be the time I'd be aiming at.
1: So nothing to do. I'm just standing here looking at them right now. So there's nothing to do to them as we speak. We'll just
0: What's happening with the soil? Have you got mulch on around them, or
1: we
0: are they?
1: Do. Yes.
0: Yeah, good.
1: Yes.
0: Okay. So maybe just fluff that up a little bit. Yeah. You could give them an application with a probiotic that would just perk them up. Either a seaweed extract, I really kind of reinforce the benefits of probiotics for the soil.
1: Yeah, okay.
0: So that would kind of just help it through these cooler months, lift its immune system, thicken up the cell walls to help it through winter, and then come August, September, it will reward you with some growth.
1: Yeah, good eye. I'm wanting to get into olives.
0: Mm. Yeah, great.
2: Right. Are you going to do it all yourself? Like you're going to brine them and set the plan?
1: I would love to, yes, yes. And I saw this, I can't actually remember which show I was watching, but I saw a really simple process. I think it was the one with Maeve, whatever her name is on it.
2: Oh, a really simple process?
1: Yeah.
2: Because I thought it was quite time consuming.
1: Mm. Exactly. I mean, it probably is, but compared to what I've seen, I thought, oh, I could do that.
0: Yeah, good.
2: Yeah, good for you,
0: Sue.
2: Good on you.
1: Yeah, okay. Thanks very much for that.
2: All the best. Bye-bye, Sue.
1: Okay. Bye.
2: It is 18 past 9 o'clock and, yes, still a bit of sunshine about, clouds coming over. 1300 222 936 is the number to call for Gardening Talkback, and Andrew Clark's answering your gardening questions on 936 ABC Hobart and ABC Northern Tasmania. And as I mentioned, we've got a few copies of the latest edition of Gardening Australia magazine to give away as well. 1300 222 936. Jackie's in South Hobart. Hello, Jackie.
3: Hi, Mel and Andrew.
2: Hello.
3: I've got an apple tree that's dying. I called in a few months ago and I think Andrew gave me some good advice, but I still think it's going to die. So I've bought a couple of replacement apple trees, which I'd like to duo plant, but I don't have room to put them in. I don't want to take the old tree down until it's actually died, which may be for another year or two.
0: Yeah.
3: Wondering, can I keep those two apples, new apples, in pots, and or should I put them both together in a single pot until I can get them in the ground? So it might be a year or two.
0: Yeah. Interesting, Jackie. So one of the challenges is with the duo planting technique, the stems are typically probably around 15 to 20 centimetres apart.
3: Mm-hmm.
0: So you don't want the stems that close that they will kind of rub. So putting them in one pot would overcome less transplant shock when effectively you do put them in, and they will actually start knitting together. So this duo planting is where we put two in the one hole.
2: Yeah, but what's the benefit of that?
0: It's for space saving.
2: Right. Oh, that's it.
0: Well, also you get a blooming beautiful tree with two different apples. So it's quite interesting. You drive past and it's like, what's going on with that apple tree?
2: It's magic.
0: They are magic. So it's a really good way to save space, get good pollination, but also it's a better technique than the technique we used to use where we grafted lots of different apples on.
2: Hmm.
0: Yeah. So I guess, Jackie, I'd be thinking about, if I was doing it, just thinking through my brain.
2: I can see the cogs turning, Jackie.
0: I'd be getting a fairly large pot, like a 500ml pot. Often you can even get them with handles for ease of moving them around.
3: Mm-hmm.
0: That would give you enough room where you could get them in the same pot and give them that space between the two stems. And I'd be kind of hoping, if you could, to maybe try and get them in next winter, if that was possible. So,
2: what about one of those big gardening bags?
0: Yeah, that'd be all right.
2: Would that work?
0: Yeah, as long as I've got the handle so you can kind of move it around, because it's going to be quite heavy. But yeah, that'd be all right, Mel. Yeah.
3: And should I, so 15, 20 centimetres apart, should I put them at a slight angle or a bit of an angle to each other so they're not both straight up?
0: Yeah, good question. So typically we'd put them direct, vertical, close to one another. Interestingly, every plant has a front and a back.
2: Do they?
0: Yeah, that's right. Yeah, it's a bit funny. But when you actually look at them, you will see that they will have an area where they will kind of effectively go back to back.
3: Mm-hmm.
0: And that might mean you need to prune one stem off, Mel. You're looking at me.
2: I am. I'm just
0: slightly weird.
2: Three round.
0: So when you look at them, one side of the tree will typically have less vigour.
2: Yeah.
0: So that's the side we would remove a bit of the growth so that they kind of go back to back without any branches going into the middle of where they're adjoining.
2: Fascinating.
0: So that's what I'd be looking at doing. And if you could, though, I'd try and just do it for 1 year, just so they can get in the ground sooner.
3: The old tree is just a beautiful old golden delicious, about 3 metres high, and it's produced beautiful sweet apples, and I just hate to cut it down before it's actually dead.
0: Yeah, fair enough too, Jackie.
2: What are the two that you're putting in?
3: Golden Delicious and Granny Smith. It's to replace the old tree. I had a Granny Smith that was duo planted probably 40 or more years ago with the Golden Delicious. The Granny Smith died a few years ago, and now the Golden's dying. So, replacing like with like.
0: Yeah, good, Jackie.
2: Good eye, Jackie.
3: Okay, well, thanks very much.
2: All the best. See you, Jackie. Bye-bye.
3: Bye.
2: The number to call for Gardening Talkback is an easy one. It's 1300 222 936. You can text on 0438 922 936. If you are calling in, we have some copies of Gardening Australia magazine and Andrew Clark from Harmony Garden Centre. He is answering your gardening conundrums. It's 24 past 9 on 936 ABC Hobart and ABC Northern Tasmania. 1300 222 936. Frank is in Devonport. Hello, Frank.
4: Good morning.
2: Good morning.
4: Look, I've been given, receiving some hydrangea cuttings, and I want to put them in on the the western side of my house.
0: Yep.
4: And I want to know how I should go about it, because as far as a gardener, I'd make a good blacksmith.
0: So, just fill me in, Frank. Are you going to propagate these, or these have already got roots on them? Are these cuttings
4: they're just coming as straight cuttings.
0: Right, okay. So the first thing I'd be thinking about, Frank, is getting them into a pot with coarse washed sand or perlite, and along with some peat moss or cocoa peat.
4: Right.
0: And I would look at it being probably about 80% coarse washed sand and or perlite to about 20% cocoa peat, the really fine cocoa peat.
4: Right.
0: And in a pot that might be about 20 to 25 centimetres across the top, Frank, about the size of a small dinner plate.
4: Yep.
0: Put that mix in, and then you can literally fit 30 or so cuttings in a pot that size. So depending how many cuttings you've got, you might even be able to go for a slightly smaller and shallower pot.
4: Right.
0: But that medium will kind of help it drain. They won't hold too much water, which they're prone to dampening off. And I guess the other thing I'd think about is just putting them in a little bit of hormone or honey before you put them in the soil media.
4: Okay. I've got that.
2: How will Frank know when they're ready to plant out?
0: Yeah, good question, Mel. So you can just kind of pull them and see if there's any resistance. So it probably wouldn't be until about October, possibly. So they will start to grow leaves. So that's a good sign.
2: Yep.
0: If you see any black in the tips, you cut that out. You probably want these to be about the length of a pen or a pencil thereabouts. They will actually shoot out of the roots will come out of the node. So you cut them flush with the node because that's where the roots develop from.
2: Mm-hmm. Okay.
4: Yes.
0: You'll be able to just test them and see if there's any, if they're kind of hanging on to the mix, if there's rigidity and they're kind of starting to grab. Otherwise, if you happen to pull them out, just pop them back in.
4: Okay. And then when I put them into the ground, what's the story there?
0: Yeah, so they love, these are the ball type, typical hydrangeas you've got, Frank. The normal kind of hydrangea, I guess.
4: Yes.
0: So they love early morning sun. Interestingly, right. The pH of your soil can alter the colour. So if you want more blue, you can make the soil more acidic. More alkaline is more pink coloured. But you want to get it really organically enriched. Hydrangeas love organic matter. They love manure, all those kind of things, Frank. If you can start working that through the soil now, Hopefully you'll get a bit of worm activity, some fertility into the soil. And in a nice east-facing location, somewhere that doesn't get too hot or windy, they'll reward you with the most beautiful flowers, mate.
4: Okay. Yeah, about colours, I remember my dear mother used to make my father and I bring home different metals, copper and brass, and put them around. And, of course, you've got different flowers
2: that's
4: out of
2: great.
4: The different metals.
0: Yeah, that's exactly right. Yeah.
2: That's fabulous, Frank.
4: Thank you very much indeed.
2: All the best.
0: Thanks, Frank.
2: Bye-bye. Bye. It's Gardening Talkback time, 1300 222 936. And Andrew Clark's answering your gardening questions on 1300 222 936. 28 past nine. Joanna is in the Huon Valley. Hi, Joanna.
5: Hi, how you going?
2: Excellent. Thanks very much. What about you?
5: Good, thanks.
2: Fire away. What's your question for Andrew?
5: Okay, we've recently moved to a property which has an old cherry wood, flowering cherry on it.
0: Mm-hmm.
5: We think it might be maybe up to 90 years old. I don't know if that's true or not, but it's quite big. You know, I'd be able to not quite encircle it with my arms, and it's very overgrown with a lot of good wood. Yeah. We had the possums come in and absolutely annihilate all the autumn leaves. And I'd like to give it a prune just to get it back to being healthy, but I'm a little bit wary of cutting off too much.
0: Yeah, so thanks, Joanna. So one of the things we're careful of with cherries, they are prone to fungal bacteria and gamosis, which is a natural phenomenon that's quite prevalent here in Tasmania because we get kind of that wet, cold weather at this time of year. So we've found the pruning technique of pruning them in summer after you get those little fruit mummies is often a better time for they're less prone to gamosis.
5: But it's not fruiting.
0: No, but they'll still get like little fruit. You'll still get little cherries. They're not edible, but that's kind of the fruiting body after the flower. Pruning at this time of year, a lot of people have that opinion to do it now. I'm very cautious of that because the risk of gamosis is more prone. They're going to be more susceptible. So my advice would be to hold off a little bit and do it in summer.
2: So this is summer after they've fruited, et cetera, when all of that's over and done with then?
0: Yeah, that's right, Mel. So I guess the main thing is we try and resist pruning it through winter to overcome gamosis.
2: Yeah.
0: You can do it after flowering in spring if we've got a nice week of warm, still weather, without rain and kind of that dewy kind of weather. But that would be the technique that we recommend more so nowadays.
5: And is it all right to take off quite some of the larger limbs to shape it?
0: Yeah, if you get a saw, Joanna, and then get them probably right back into the axle. Like if you actually need to remove quite a large growth, we'd be taking it close to the trunk with a pruning saw and then that will get you a nice clean cut, but also it'll stop, it'll create more vigour down low rather than, just growing huge and tall up high. So that would be the technique we would use.
5: Yeah, because there's a lot of crossing branches as well.
0: Yeah, gotcha. Yeah. Yep.
5: Okay, that's great. Thank you very much. We'll wait until it's a bit warmer and drier.
0: Sounds good.
2: All the best, Joanna. See you then.
5: Thanks a lot. Have a lovely day. Bye.
2: Bye-bye. It's gardening talkback time on 936 ABC Hobart at ABC Northern Tasmania. Sandy is in Launceston. Hi, Sandy.
6: Hi, Mel and Andrew. How are you today?
2: Oh, look, doing very well. Thank you, Sandy.
0: Thank you, Sandy.
2: I hope the same for you.
6: Good. Ah, yes, I'm well. I'm not sure if I have a dilemma or not. I want to prune my boysenberry bush back for winter, and all of the branches are still green. They've still got all their leaves on them. They're producing flowers that are going nowhere.
0: Yeah.
6: And I'm a bit reluctant to prune it back while it's so green. And I can't tell the difference between last year's canes and this year's because they're all still alive.
0: Yes.
6: Not sure what to do.
0: It's really interesting. I've had the same problem, Sandy. So raspberries holding on to their fruit. They're still trying to fruit. So,
6: yes.
0: It's been a bit tricky this year. But anyway, they typically fruit on second year wood boysenberries. So any of your old canes, have you got this tied up, Sandy, or are you growing it just as a...
6: I've got it tied up.
0: Yeah, good. Okay, so thinking about the second year wood, tying that up, and you always want that second year wood coming on. So giving it a bit of a haircut, so you're layering the cuttings, so you've always got that second wood coming out on, and removing any dead and diseased and die back, they would be the important things.
6: They're all looking really healthy at the moment. It's difficult.
2: It's a bit hard to tell
6: decide
2: which one's
6: is the old cane and which one isn't.
0: I've had the same problem. Raspberries still trying to fruit. Mm. It's just been such a funny season, Sandy. Plants are a little bit muddled up.
2: So how can Sandy tell which is the old?
0: The
2: and
0: old
2: which
0: ones
2: is the new?
0: Typically will snap melt. So they've got no rigidity.
6: Okay.
0: So if you look for that, and when you cut them, they'll be brown inside.
2: Mm.
0: So they would be the things that would be looking at removing. But I've had the same challenge with Sandy this year. Things are just, they're a bit confused with the way the weather's been, I believe, Mel.
2: Yeah.
6: They are. My strawberries are still flowering.
0: Same. Yeah. It's been a crazy season.
6: Mm.
0: Yeah.
6: Okay, I will try and do that.
0: All right, Sandy.
2: Good luck, Sandy.
6: Thank you very much.
2: I hope that works. It's 27 to 10 on 936 ABC Hobart and ABC Northern Tasmania, 1300 222 936. That's the number to call for Gardening Talkback. And Andrew Clark from Harmony Garden Centre is answering your questions. Dixie is in Labrinna. Hi, Dixie.
7: Oh, good morning, Mel. Good morning, Andrew.
2: Hi there.
0: Hi, Dixie.
7: Oh. I've got a query. My hearts. They've been in for about 8-9 years, and for the first sort of like 5 or 6 years, they were really good croppers.
2: Mm-hmm. So this now, is hazelnuts, last, you said? Yes.
7: Yes, yep. Hazelnut trees.
0: Mm-hmm. Yep.
7: But the croppers lessened, and half of them are hollow with no nut in. Mm-hmm. What could be the problem?
0: Look, it sounds like it could be a pollination thing, Dixie. So interestingly, hazelnuts are predominantly wind pollinated. So they're not pollinated by the bees typically, they're more so by wind.
7: See.
0: Hence why they've got those long catkins. When you shake
2: tassels.
0: Them, you see pollen go everywhere.
2: Mm.
0: So they can be a little bit trickier, Dixie. Have you just got a couple of varieties, have you?
7: Yes.
0: Do you know what you've got, Dixie? Do you know what the varieties are?
7: I can't remember. No, the tags went missing a long time ago.
0: Yeah, okay.
7: But they're quite big ones.
0: Yeah,
7: And they're very tasty. But And we do have two beehives. I wondered whether, it's not the bees then. So it's wind.
0: That's right. So they're predominantly wind pollinated. Have you got your catkins starting? Like they'd probably just be starting now. Yeah, so you'll start to see the pollen blow in the wind a little bit. Hopefully you've got two that are going to do the same thing at the same time.
2: Mm.
0: You might like to go out and give them a little gentle shake, Dixie.
2: So it's not a matter of having male, female. It's,
0: No. So they have they need cross-pollination from another variety. You've got to have two hazelnuts that flower at the same time, which can be tricky. So often they say to plant a few just so you get crossover.
7: I might go and get another one.
0: Maybe so, Dixie. And if when they're ready and you start to see that pollen, you could just give them a gentle, without going too crazy, just a gentle shake and you'll see the pollen go in the air. But
7: I have seen that happen. Yes.
0: Yeah, that would be my suspicion, Dixie.
7: But why would they have been such good croppers and now not even like, you know, 50%?
0: Yeah, so it could be a few reasons. Yeah, it could be that there was another one in the area, which we often find. Like that's one possibility. It can be the season, Dixie. So one's just happened to flower earlier than what it has in other years. It's just kind of feeling the warm, or you know, whatever it be, you know, it's just thrown it out of whack a little bit. So that's why we often think about including that third or a few hazelnuts. Yep. Just gives you a crossover. And I guess then also we could start to think about the environmental and nutritional factors, but typically it sounds like you've got a pollination issue.
7: Great. I shall definitely go and get another two then.
2: Why not?
7: I love hazelnuts.
2: Can't have too many hazelnuts.
7: All right. Thank you very much, Andrew.
0: Thanks,
2: Take
0: Dixie.
2: Care. Bye-bye, Dixie. Claudia's in Gladstone. Hello there, Claudia.
8: Hello, everybody. I've got two mature man ferns I would like to transplant, and I would like to know how low I can cut them and how to prepare the hole.
2: Oh, I'm so glad you're asking this because I'm planning on putting a couple in myself.
0: Well, this is quite an easy one actually, Claudia. So one of the things, you can actually just cut the trunk. So you can cut the trunk and actually... they will regrow.
2: As opposed to digging it out.
0: Correct, just, yeah. Because they're very, very difficult to dig out. They've got a mat of root.
2: Yeah.
0: So a couple of the things we would look at, one, we would probably remove some or all of the growth from the top, which would just make
8: Done
0: it
8: that already.
0: Good.
8: Done that already.
0: That'll make it a little bit easier for you to get into and do your thing. And then with a saw or a chainsaw or something like that, we would cut it down far enough so that you're not disturbing the crown of the man fern. That is very important.
8: Yeah.
0: So, you know, you might have a stem that's at least a metre and a half high would be ideal.
8: Yeah, sometimes it's about 1.5 metres.
0: Perfect. Mm-hmm. If you just cut that with a saw down, that will transplant very easy, Claudia. Put it into a nice, shady, moist, damp spot. And interestingly, the stump that you leave can also make a very effective pot for azaleas, camellias, rhododendrons, natives like a leatherwood, something like that. You could actually plant in the base that's left.
2: So sorry, Claudia, I'm taking over your question here. What do you need? Do you need to put anything in the hole that you're planting in? Like, does it need any particular sort of compost or care? Or
0: this is to actually for the part you're moving?
2: For the bit that you're planting.
0: Yeah, good question, Mel. Yep. So thinking about where they naturally grow, say like a bit of leaf mulch, a bit of moisture, but they are very, very hardy. They transplant very, very well.
2: Right.
0: So you could put a little bit of really well-rotted compost or something like that. Take a little bit of soil from the one that you had was doing all right, was it, Claudia?
8: Yes, yes.
0: So you might like to take a little bit of soil from that area.
8: Mm-hmm.
0: But they transplant very easy. Just bearing in mind you'll have to get enough in the ground so it's secure. It's not going to blow over. So you might end up...
8: So it's best not to put any blood and bone in, I guess.
0: Look, a little bit wouldn't hurt, but there's no need.
8: Okay.
0: There's no need, Claudia. They transplant wonderfully well. More so, finding that position that's cool, moist, shaded. They're the things that man ferns just, or tree ferns, or Dicksonia. That's what they really love.
8: I would like to say to people who prune their orchard that I'm in love with my reciprocating saw. They make beautiful, clean cuts. They're not as intimidating as chainsaws. Mm. And if you have a branch that's bigger than you can manage with your loppers, they're just perfect.
0: That's great advice.
2: What are they?
0: A reciprocator saw, the ones that actually kind of, they go back and forth.
2: Oh, yes.
0: So,
8: a cordless one.
2: Yes, I've got you.
0: Yeah, good advice.
8: And the previous caller regarding the hazelnut, a good universal cross-pollinator is, I think, Cosgrove.
0: Cosford.
8: Yes.
0: Cosford it is. Right. Yeah. Okay. Yeah. So
8: that's a really good.

0: one that cross-pollinates.
1: Yeah, unfortunately, they weren't certain of what they had. But that, yeah, that's a good one. So Cosford would be a universal pollen donor.
2: If Dixie's going out and shopping, that's what you need to get, Dixie.
0: Yes, and a quick funny story.
2: Yeah.
0: My partner was going to pull out a humongous apricot tree with the tractor and chain. And he's mucking around in the garden. And then he pulled out the peach tree accidentally.
2: Oh, oops-a-days.
0: Yes, so just watch your husbands that they don't pull out the wrong tree.
2: Okay.
1: Great advice, Claudia.
2: See you, Claudia.
0: Okay, thank you.
2: Have a lovely weekend. Actually, question re hazelnuts here. Do you cut off the suckers or do you leave them?
1: Yeah, they sucker quite a lot, Mel. So I typically like to prune them off just so you get a bit of airflow through the tree. But they naturally sucker. That's quite common of hazelnuts.
2: Yep, fair enough.
1: Yep.
2: It's 18 to 10 o'clock on 936 ABC Hobart and ABC Northern Tasmania. If you have a gardening question for Andrew Clark from Harmony Garden Centre, the number you need to call 1300 222 936, and we do have some copies of the latest Gardening Australia magazine to give away. We'll have more gardening talk back in just a tick.
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2: And Andrew Clark, sorting out your gardening issues at 17 to 10. If you've got a question, great opportunity to ask at 1300 222 936, much like Anne, who's in Hobart. Hello there, Anne.
7: Good morning. Thank you for taking my call.
2: And thank you for being patient.
7: Oh, it wasn't. It's interesting just to listen.
2: Yeah,
7: thank you.
2: True.
7: I've got half a dozen herbaceous peonies that I've not been looking after for the last 18 months.
1: Mm-hmm.
7: And I'm wondering what I should do to help them bloom better, because last year they didn't bloom at all, really. But that was due to my neglect.
1: Yeah, they can be a bit tricky, Anne. So a lot of listeners will have the same problem with their peonies. And this is a herbaceous peony you mentioned?
7: Yes.
1: Yeah. Okay. What's the location like, Anne? How much sun are they getting?
7: They get a lot of morning sun,
1: good,
7: probably till mid-afternoon.
1: Perfect.
7: They're under a magnolia, but they get the sun in the morning.
1: Great. So that sounds like a good location. Chances are the magnolia might be just taking a little bit of nutrient away from them. But what we would really be thinking about is creating the fertility of the soil. So getting some cow manure, getting some natural organic matter around the peonies. That's what they absolutely adorn. They often sulk a little bit when they're first planted. So we often find that it takes a couple of years before they settle in. But the important thing...
7: I've had them about 10 years. Mm-hmm.
1: Right, okay. Yeah. So that's a bit too long. They should be doing something in that time, Anne. So the important trace element we'd be looking at would be doing a pH test just to make sure it's not extreme. We want it slightly acidic, so probably a pH of around 5.5 to 6.5.
7: Okay.
1: And the important trace element will be potassium, so potash. That's the trace element that will really encourage flowers and bud and that kind of thing. So think about improving the organic matter, few applications of potassium. It might be, you could try for this year. You could put some potash on and just help that's the trace element that will encourage flowers and that flower development.
7: Okay. So I didn't prune off the dead stalks from last season.
1: Yeah. You might, now's a good time.
7: Is that going to be an issue?
1: Now's a good time to give them a clean up. So while you're out in the garden, a good day to do it, just clean them up, get any old dead decaying material out, give them a feed and then a mulch on top. That would be a great, now's a great time to do it, Anne. And now's the time they're all starting to come around for replanting as dormant bulbs, crowns.
7: Yeah. Okay.
1: Yeah.
7: Thank you. So I'm probably starving the poor things.
1: Yeah, they do like a little bit of organic matter of nutrients. Mm. So just spoil them with that, Anne, and maybe just do a quick pH test. Okay. That would also be just worthwhile, probably.
7: Yeah. I also have a tree peony.
1: Mm-hmm.
7: Does that require the same sort of feeding?
1: It's interesting. They actually like their pH to be a little bit higher. They enjoy a little bit of lime and they like a little bit more sunlight.
7: Okay.
1: So they are a little bit different. They actually like a little bit more sun and, they're a little bit more alkaline soil.
7: Okay. It's the one I've just got one of them and it's in the sun. The only thing that's shading it is the paling fence, but
1: good.
7: It's big enough to be sort of two-thirds the height of the paling fence now. So
1: great.
7: Should I be pruning it?
1: Has that flowered, Anne?
7: It has done in previous years, but again, I've neglected the garden for 18 months. And
1: gotcha. Yeah.
7: I'm confessing.
1: Yeah, so typically they don't need a lot of pruning, just any dead or diseased wood. If you see that any wood that's kind of typically dead and gone black, get that out. But otherwise, same kind of method with fertilising potassium they will love. They might just like a little bit of added dolomite lime to the soil.
7: Okay. Thank you very much for that.
2: All the best, Anne.
7: They'll be smiling at me now.
1: Too right, Anne.
2: Good. Good
7: okay,
2: for you.
7: Thanks, Andrew.
1: All the best.
2: Bye-bye. It's Gardening Talk back on 936 ABC Hobart and ABC Northern Tasmania. Just very quickly, Horry, who's in Penguin, has texted in to say hazelnuts.
1: Yep.
2: Hazelnuts in a bowl in the microwave. Make sure you cover it with a plate. I'm gathering that means they may explode. for 3.5 to 4 minutes, roasted hazelnuts in the shell.
1: Fantastic.
2: There you go. Thanks for that, Horry.
1: Well done, Horry.
2: Give that a go. Jenny is in Moona. Hello, Jenny.
8: Oh, hi, Mel and Andrew. I've just got a question about propagating avocados from cuttings.
1: Mm-hmm.
8: I've got 2 mature fruiting avocados in my garden and I'm going to be moving soonish.
1: Yeah.
8: And I'm just wanting to know, is it possible? I'm guessing it's not the best time of year to be doing it, but just if it's worthwhile bothering and do you have any tips?
1: Yeah, look, Jenny, they are a little bit tricky. In our climate, they're really prone to a disease called anthracnose. Now, I'm sure we're going to get Charlie to call in, our avocado expert.
2: Exactly.
1: But, Jenny, they can be a little bit tricky. Typically, taking cuttings around the end of August and or around February would be the best time.
8: Yep.
1: The ones that you buy in the garden centres are typically grafted. So they're grafted onto a stronger root system. Do you know what varieties they are you've got, Jenny?
8: No, I don't. I suspect they're both seedlings. They were here when I got here, but they're quite big trees and they've been fruiting pretty well.
1: Yeah, well, I guess nothing ventured, nothing gained. So you could certainly take some cuttings, you know, kind of again about the length of a pen or a pencil in a well-drained mix. You want quite a lot of coarse sand or perlite. I spoke earlier about 80% of that well-drained material to 20%. Cocoa peat, a very fine cocoa peat. And if you just hold off a little bit longer and then possibly if you're still able to, try again in February. But you could do some kind of at the end of August, September and give that a try.
8: Yeah, no, I've kind of got to do it now because I won't be here.
1: Okay.
8: So
1: give it a go and we'd love to hear how you go, Jenny. Sure.
8: Oh, okay. Thank you. I'm sorry, could you just repeat what the proportions there of the medium?
1: Yeah, definitely. So we would go with 80% of a drain material, something that will drain through. So it would typically be a very coarse washed river sand. It's the same kind of sand that you get for horse arena sand. It's very coarse and chunky without many fines in it and or a combination of perlite with that. And that will equate to about 80% of the medium and then just 20% of a very fine coir peat. So, and you
8: so
1: can just...
8: No potting mix.
1: No, correct. Yeah, so this is going to be a very well-drained cutting medium potting mix, one, it will hold too much moisture. You'll have less chance of success, Jenny.
8: Right, okay.
1: So that's what I would be looking at doing. And, just watch for any dieback. They're really prone to anthracnose, which is a natural phenomenon where the cutting just dies from the bottom up. So that's why we need a really well-drained medium, and probably just dump them in a little bit of hormone or honey prior to putting them in the medium.
8: Okay. All righty. Oh, well, I'll give it a try. I mean, good nothing ventured, et cetera.
2: Exactly right.
1: And maybe just put a little tent or something over the top just to create that humidity. That would also help, Jenny.
8: Okay.
1: Yeah.
8: Great. All right.
2: Good luck.
1: Thanks
2: a lot. See you, Jenny. Bye-bye. Mike's in Port Sorell. Hello, Mike.
9: Yeah, good morning.
2: Good morning.
9: Good morning, Andrew. So my question is just on with rust in alliums.
1: Yep.
9: Particularly, well, just about everything we grow, but at the moment in particular is the garlic. So at the moment they're looking really well and all good, but I know come towards the end of spring they'll probably start to get a little bit of that rust occurring, and then it just seems to get worse and worse as the season goes on. Is there anything that I can do to prevent or reduce that rust?
1: Yeah, definitely is, Mike. So getting airflow through the garlic would be the first thing. So planting them for enough apart that there's a little bit of airflow. The closer they are, the more humidity, the more the rust will form and be problematic. So that'd be the first thing we'd think about. Certainly adding a probiotic to the soil will give them more disease resistant, thicken up the cell walls, make them more resistant naturally to rust. And the other thing you could do, there's kind of two techniques that we go for, one or the other. One is to use a copper spray, a liquid copper.
9: Yep.
1: And the liquid copper will go through your sprayer better and not get clogged up, so you get better contact. So a precautionary spray, I must say, you've got to stick to the application rate and details on the packet. Very important that we put that in. But an application of that would inhibit the rust from forming. So that is a chemical way to overcome rust. The other way is to work with nature and to use a natural occurring fungi. So mycorrhiza would be a good option, where it gives natural immunity to the plant. So they would be, you would use one or the other. They kind of don't work together.
2: Okay.
1: Yeah.
9: And that copper spray, that is done early before we get any signs of rust occurring.
1: So typically they're starting to pop through now, Mike. You've got a bit of leaf growth, I would imagine.
9: They'll probably be about 300 mil, 30 centimetres high at the moment.
1: Yeah, good. So typically, I'll tell you from my experience, it's very important that we stick to the recommended dose and timing on the bottle. But from my experience, I'd probably do it in about 3 weeks' time as a precautionary measure. I haven't got a bottle here to check. Very important that you stick to that schedule and what the manufacturer's recommended.
9: Sure. Yep. Now, we do spray our apples with the same copper spray.
1: Yeah.
9: So, I'm quite aware of that, what you're talking about.
1: Yeah,
9: so,
1: good. Well done, Mike.
9: Yeah.
2: Good for
1: Let
2: you,
1: us
2: Mike.
1: Know how you go, Mike. Yeah. It's always good to get your feedback, mate.
2: It is.
9: Thank you very much.
2: All right. Okay. See you then, Mike.
9: Cheers. Okay, bye.
2: Gardening Talkback on 936 ABC Hobart and ABC Northern Tasmania with Andrew Clark answering your questions. Sarah's in Trevallon. Hello, Sarah.
10: Hello.
2: Hello there. What's your question for Andrew?
10: I have got a question about my pepperberry plants.
1: Yep.
10: I planted a male and a female. Mm-hmm. Well, that's what I was... That's what they were labelled that way when I bought them, but they've been in for a couple of years now.
1: Yeah,
10: and nothing's happened.
1: Have they flowered, Sarah?
10: What do the flowers look like?
1: Normally, they take at least 3 years to flower.
10: Ah, okay.
1: Now,
10: right.
1: Mel across the
2: me here,
1: over there.
2: Yep.
1: Did a wonderful little video down at Harmony.
2: Where
1: we actually showed what the male and female flowers look like.
10: Okay.
1: So it'll be in the ABC archive somewhere, I'm guessing.
2: I think you can search it on the Facebook page.
1: You'll find
2: it on ABC Hobart.
1: So we actually had a flower and we identified the male and female. So you can identify them from one another.
10: Okay.
1: My suspicion is, Sarah, yours are still juvenile.
10: And, yeah, okay.
1: And it's normally the third or fourth year that you'll start to get flowers.
10: Awesome.
1: Have you got one that's more significantly more vigorous than the other?
10: Yeah, the one on the one is bigger than the other one. Not hugely bigger, but it is definitely bigger. Yeah.
1: Yeah. Often larger, rounder leaves. That's probably the boy.
10: Yeah.
1: And
10: okay.
1: The other little delicate, sweet little thing is the girl.
2: Wow.
10: Beautiful. Okay. So be patient. And do I need to give it anything?
1: Oh, no, look, they're pretty tolerant. They don't like a lot of fertiliser, just plenty of organic matter, like nice cool roots is important. But you got them in the ground, I'm guessing, Sarah?
10: Yeah, they're in the ground.
1: They look happy and healthy?
10: Yeah, they look pretty good. Yeah.
1: Don't worry too much at all. Let them do their thing. They don't like a lot of fertiliser. They're just.
10: And what about pruning them?
1: Typically, they don't need pruning. So they grow as a bit of a shrub. So they're not like a fruit tree that we physically prune to open them up. They will naturally grow bushy and, there's no need to prune.
10: Yeah, okay, cool. Thank you very much. Have a good day.
2: You too.
1: Thanks, Sarah.
2: Bye, Sarah. It's Gardening Talkback, 1300 222 936. And next door to Trevallon in Riverside, it's June. Hello, June.
11: Oh, hello.
1: Hi, June.
11: Hello, everyone.
2: Hello. What would you like to ask Andrew?
11: Well, I'm wanting some help with compost.
1: Yep.
11: I've got two drums for compost.
1: Yep.
11: And so I try to put in, I think, one green and two brown and...
1: Good.
11: And I'm not sure about food scraps, whether I have to prepare them before I put them in the compost or...
1: Yeah, a couple of things we try to avoid is onion and orange peel, orange skin. So they would be two...
11: Mandarin.
1: Yeah, they would be twos, the citrus, so that'd be two that we'd try and avoid.
11: Right.
1: It sounds like your recipe's all right. A little bit of chicken manure or the chicken manure in a pellet.
2: Oh, yeah.
1: That'd
11: be good. That's what I'm wondering about fertiliser.
1: Yeah. I was chatting with one of my work colleagues and he's had really good success using the one in a pellet because it's more concentrate.
2: Mm-hmm, mm-hmm.
1: So adding some of that periodically, but you're layering... It's really important you get that dry material, otherwise it just gets sodden and doesn't break down as quickly. So it sounds like you've got a good recipe happening, June.
11: And watering every now and again, but...
1: Yeah, so when you turn it, do you turn it every now and then?
11: I'm trying to turn it. Now, my trouble is, I'm very sorry to tell you this, but I had a gardener, his name was Ben, and his surname was Dover, and I had to sack him because I can't bend over anymore because he's in the 90s. So what I do, I've got some raised beds, and I'm trying to bring some of in pot plants and things, and I'm just, I'm finding it hard to stir it. Don't stir it. Stick or something.
1: Do your best, June. You're doing a good job.
2: Good on you, June. We'll have to race. That's all we've got time for. Again,
1: thanks,
2: for Gardening Talkback. Excellent as always, Andrew. Thank you for that. We'll see you next time.
1: Sure thing.
2: We're coming up to news time at 10 o'clock and a different kind of tree to climb, to investigate, the family tree. We're going to be talking genealogy. We've got our genealogy expert who's going to be answering all of your questions. So if you, like so many other people, are fascinated by your family history or, you know, any other kind of, I guess, human history, convict backgrounds, genealogy talk back after the news. It's 10 o'clock.
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13: Good morning, ABC News. I'm Josh Duggan. Police are investigating a fatal crash and an alleged stabbing in Tasmania's north that they believe are linked. Hayden Smith reports.
14: Emergency services were called to an Exeter property at about 4:30 on Friday afternoon after reports a woman had sustained serious stab wounds. She was taken to hospital in a critical condition and the main road property declared a crime scene. Police believe the incident is linked to a head-on vehicle crash that occurred a short time later on the West Tamar Highway. They say a man left the Exeter home in a blue vehicle, which collided with a ute at Lagana at around 4:40 p.m. The man was pronounced dead at the scene. Police say the sole occupant of the other vehicle, a woman in her 30s, has been taken to hospital with serious injuries.